0: tonight. What do you think went wrong?
1: You know, it's just some nights you come to the ballpark and you don't have it. And I feel like tonight was one of those nights. You know, I was, got two strikes on some guys and, you know, just left some pitches arm side. And, you know, it's a very good hitting team. And when you do that, they usually cause some damage. And that's what happened.
0: When you have an out night like this, but you've had a long run of success, is it easier just to say what you just said? It is just one of those nights and you feel good about what might happen 5 days from now?
1: Absolutely. But you know, the competitor in me is, it's kind of frustrating. But yeah, it does make it somewhat easier to, you know, move on and, you know, look forward to the next outing, you know, work this week, you know, towards that. And, yeah, like I said, you know, it was just one of those nights, and stuff got out of hand real quick.
2: How do teams like the D-backs, who are so contact-driven, you know, challenge you to put stuff up on the mound?
1: Yeah, I mean, I felt like tonight they, you know, they're putting good swings on my off-speed, and, you know, that's my bread and butter. And I kind of had to change things up a little bit, which led to some walks, and yeah, I mean, they put some really good swings on some balls that were, you know, below the zone. And that just tells me that they were looking for those pitches.
3: That was Braves starting pitcher Grant Holmes. We'll take a break. When we come back, you'll hear from manager Walt Weiss. This is the Hyundai Postgame Show on the Atlanta Braves Radio Network.
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0: And when we come back, more of this great American story, this great Pittsburgh story, here on Our American Stories.
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14: Fox News, I'm Deborah Valentine. Lala is a Category 1 hurricane as it bears down on Hawaii's Big Island. Dr. Michael Brennan is director of the National Hurricane Center.
15: We have very heavy rainfall occurring on portions of the Big Island. Some locations have already picked up more than a foot of rain. There's a flash flood warning in effect for much of the eastern part of the Big Island.
14: Lala is reported to be packing 75 mile per hour winds. Flood watches and evacuations continue in parts of Indiana after storms dumped upwards of 11 inches of rain, resulting in at least 5 deaths over the past week. Governor Mike Braun says the effects of flooding are non-discriminatory.
16: It's going to impact homes insured, underinsured, and not insured.
14: More than 90 people were rescued today along the White River in Indianapolis. Police have arrested a 19-year-old in connection with the Virginia State University shooting that left 5 hurt. 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
0: And we continue here with Our American Stories and the life of H.J. Hines. Let's pick up where we last left off.
20: Ketchup quickly becomes the linchpin of H.J.'s growing business. By the mid-1880s, with the expansion of the railroad, the Heinz Company is selling dozens of products in all corners of the United States. On every railroad car his company uses, the Heinz name is proudly displayed on its side. In Pittsburgh, people see teams of horses pulling wagons carrying Heinz products, and the company name is always printed on each wagon. Grocery stores boast in their ads that they carry the popular Heinz brand.
21: H.J. Hines believed that if people tasted his product, they would certainly buy it. And he had an elaborate system for his sales staff to take out to stores and grocery stores little packages of samples. He had cardboard spoons that people could taste and then throw away. He had chafing dishes and different pots that people could sample things in the store. And when they tried it, they liked it and they bought it.
20: But with success comes competition. Heinz's competitors copy his ideas and methods. Heinz has to fight to survive, and not always by the fairest means.
21: When he wanted to run other people out of business, he bought up all the glass bottles in town and used all that he could, and those that he couldn't use, he put on a barge and sank the barge in the Allegheny River so nobody else could use them.
20: Heinz's dealings with the staff at the factory are colored by a completely different climate.
22: We're not gonna take that!
20: Here again is Nancy Cohen.
23: Henry Heinz looks at the railroad strikes of 1872 when over 1,000 railroad cars were destroyed in a mob rioting and the National Guard was called in and 29 people were killed and decides this is not going to be my future. This reinforces his determination to create a different kind of organization where his labor is content, where his labor is motivated, where his labor is industrious.
20: In an age when horses are often treated better than the workers, Henry Heinz embraces his employees as family. In the Heinz factory, there's a restaurant and rooftop gardens, free carriage rides, an indoor swimming pool and gymnasium, free doctors and dentists. At a time when many people did not have indoor plumbing, employees can shower and bathe in the factory. H.J. promotes women managers to supervise his predominantly female workforce, and he creates some of the best incentive pay for women in the nation. H.J. takes poor immigrant wives and daughters, teaches them English and homemaking skills, and prepares them for their citizenship tests. These women receive freshly laundered aprons and bonnets daily, and there's even a daily manicure for food handlers. H.J. believes that the hands that work with the food should be as germ-free as possible. At the end of the day, this all adds to the product's quality and shelf life. H.J. knows that happy, well-cared-for employees will stay on the job, work hard, and not be interested in causing trouble. And he delights in saying, "Heart power is stronger than horsepower." Here again is Edwin Luhu.
24: People that came to work and they were down and trodden, he went over to them, put his hand around them and said, "Well, better days are ahead. This is what we should do. This is how you can cope with your problem. Let me help you out." And he did this with the employees of the company, and they idolized him. He became a father to practically every employee in the company.
20: H.J. will travel throughout the country meeting with customers and giving pep talks to his sales force. His enthusiasm and confidence is contagious. The passion he has for selling vegetables as a young boy never leaves him. H.J.'s policies create a productive workforce and anchor his company's unique public image. Here's Henry Ford Museum curator, Judith Endelman.
1: He was really one of the founders of what today we call public relations. Through his use of branding and a clear identity for his company, corporate giveaways, and keeping his company in the public eye in so many different ways.
20: Henry is the first to initiate the factory tour, inviting the general public to view the immaculate conditions under which Heinz products are packaged. By 1900, 20,000 guests a year are passing through his factory gates. In 1886, 40-year-old Henry Heinz takes his family on a vacation to Europe to visit his parents' homeland of Germany. The first stop is England, where he immediately visits the graves of his Christian heroes, John Bunyan, Isaac Watts, and John Wesley. Heinz writes, "I felt I was upon holy ground." For his trip, H.J. has brought samples of some of his best products, like his ketchup and horseradish. With a suitcase of Heinz products, he journeys to London and calls on Fortnum & Mason, purveyor of fine food to the royal family. Here again is Edwin Luhu and Eleanor Dienstag.
2: He stroked his whiskers, put on his top hat, and he bursted right into the front door.
3: He was an awesome salesman. He went in and showed his products and talked about them and had him sample the products. They said, "I believe we will take them all." Everybody was shocked, including H.J. Heinz.
20: At this time, nobody in Europe buys food from America. It's H.J.'s first step towards running a global company. Heinz has always been part of the progressive wing of the Republican Party, which supports the expansion of American business into Asia. The American administration saw China and Japan as the key to the Orient. Heinz saw things differently. They were the keys to the Orient in both business and the acceptance of Sunday school. Because of Heinz's missionary passion, planning, and financial backing, Sunday schools prosper all over Asia. Heinz has taken the small business he started with his family 11 years earlier and turned it into a food-producing giant. Here again is Andy Masick.
21: Heinz believed in pure foods. He built his brand on the fact that his product was better than anyone else's. He always said, "The secret to success is to do a common thing uncommonly well."
20: H.J. discovers ideas in unlikely places, and a chance encounter in 1892 inspires a world-famous advertising slogan.
21: You've seen that 57 on his products. Well, the story behind that is he was going to New York City on a business trip, and he was on an elevated train. And as he looked out the window, he saw a billboard that said 23 styles of shoes. And he thought, 23 styles of shoes, that's pretty impressive. I wonder how many products I have. And he started counting them up in his head. There were 54, 55, 56, 57, 57. That's an interesting looking number. He liked the look of it. When he got home, he found out he really had many more products than 57, but he liked the number so much that he decided to put it on all of his labels. He put it in whitewashed stone, on hillsides, on billboards, every place. He branded his company with Heinz 57.
20: 57 is one of the greatest marketing ideas of all time. It promises diversity while remaining manageable. And so, Heinz 57 has entered the American lexicon.
4: And when we come back, more of the life of H.J. Heinz. And my goodness, you're learning so much about not just the product, not just about the man, but about his faith and how it intertwines with and is an inescapable part of every part of this great business. I mean, the idea of making the best product, the purest product, it just comes straight from who he is. And yet this same guy can sort of make up the number 57 because he just likes the look of it and just drives it home. And nobody knew branding better than H.J. Heinz. When we come back, the rest of his life story here on Our American Stories.
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0: And we continue with the life story of H.J. Hines here on Our American Stories. And now, the very last part of this terrific story.
1: He developed kind of a distinctive style of his own. He had very distinctive whiskers, white whiskers, and kind of his hair brushed back. He was kind of a character. He had a sense of himself.
2: But above all, Hines is clever.
1: In 1893, H.J. Hines went to the Columbian Exposition. That's the World's Fair in Chicago. And they gave him a booth or a place to show his wares on the third floor of the exhibit hall. Well, nobody at the World's Fair was climbing three sets of stairs to go up to the third floor. So Hines came up with an idea on the spur of the moment. He printed little gold luggage tags. They had kind of a gold foil on it. And he printed on the back of the tag, "Bring to the Hines booth on the third floor for a free prize." And people would be strolling along arm in arm, and they would catch the glint of gold out of the corner of their eyes, and they'd pick it up, and they'd say, "Oh, look, we could bring it to the for a free prize." And so they trooped up the steps by the hundreds, by the thousands, by the hundreds of thousands. People were going up to the third floor, and they found the Hines booth, and they saw his pyramids of ketchup and pickles, and it was the hit of the fair.
2: After 20 years in business, the H.J. Hines Company is the largest food processing company in the United States, with a workforce of 23,000 people. His mansion occupies one corner of a grand street in the east end of Pittsburgh. His immediate neighbors are named Westinghouse, Carnegie, and Mellon. In 1894, Sarah Hines dies of typhoid on Thanksgiving Day at the age of 74. Henry writes, "The darkest day we ever knew. Hines will never marry again." Typhoid is the number one killer in the Pittsburgh area due to the dirty water. H.J. will promote, finance, and lead a commission on smoke abatement, sewage control, and water filtration plants that will eliminate the 100-year plague of typhoid fever. By 1904, H.J. is selling his products on all six inhabited continents. Decades before Coca-Cola or McDonald's become symbols of the international economy, Hines products are found in all corners of the world. The American son of German immigrants has made himself world famous. He has changed eating habits, convincing customers that eating food made in an unknown factory thousands of miles distant can be as good, if not better, than homemade. Here again is Quentin Scrabeck.
3: His main competition for most of his life was not other competitors as much as the housewife in preserved foods. He was competing against the home preserving group.
2: In 1906, the 62-year-old Henry Hines will willingly risk everything he has achieved

0: to defend a point of principle. Suddenly, the entire food business comes under attack when Upton Sinclair's novel, The Jungle, exposes horrendous conditions in Chicago meatpacking plants. An outraged public demands federal regulation, but all of the food processing companies oppose the controls. All except one. When Hines supports the Pure Food and Drug Act of 1906, he's branded a traitor. Competitors boycott his products and threaten his life. H.J. is courageous and stands firm. As he's fond of saying, quality is to a product what character is to a man. His competitors realize that if they are forced to meet the standards he has always lived by, they will go out of business.
1: While a great deal of American food processing industry, like ketchup manufacturers, are opposing this legislation, here's Hines supporting this legislation. Well, you can imagine, he quickly got the support of magazines like Good Housekeeping and so forth, and consumers. Here's an industrialist, you know, out there supporting legislation like this. So it was good commercial advertising and marketing form.
0: H.J. arouses further wrath when he personally lobbies President Theodore Roosevelt. Hines even convinces Roosevelt that without food quality oversight, even his beloved scotch might not be pure. With Roosevelt's support, the landmark Pure Food and Drug Act became the law that protects consumers from toxic additives and fraud. Roosevelt declares,
2: "A man should be able to drink a whiskey in the evening without jeopardizing his health."
0: To the very end of his days, H.J. lives a very vigorous lifestyle. He considers himself a simple working man and never loses his common touch, still rolling up his sleeves and joining the workers in the fields. Hines is a colorful character. On his 71st birthday, he is asked how he feels, and he doesn't say anything. He just jumps over a chair. In 1918, following the end of World War I, H.J. is 74 years old and still goes to the factory every day, and on Sundays involves himself in his church. In May 1919, H.J. has what appears to be a simple cold, but it is soon apparent that it's pneumonia. The founder of the Henry John Hines Food Company dies peacefully in his home at the age of 74. Tributes pour in from all around the world, but none would have meant more to him than the grief of his corporate family. Here again is Edwin Luhu.
3: They all became so close to him. When he passed away, they were in tears. They rang bells in the company, and it was a day of mourning.
0: The Hines employees feel as though they've lost a father, and they pool their resources to commission a sculpture of the beloved founder. In his will, Henry writes, "I desire to set forth at the very beginning of this will, as the most important item in it, a confession of my faith in Jesus Christ as my Savior." He then requests that a church be built in memory of his mother. It now stands on the university campus in Pittsburgh. Over the years, the Hines Company will continue to innovate. In 1968, it is the first company to offer ketchup in small to-go packets. In 1983, Hines introduces the first squeezable plastic bottle for ketchup. Ketchup is in 90% of all American homes, and Hines has double the ketchup market share of its nearest competitor. Today, the company employs more than 33,000 people and sells more than 650 million bottles of ketchup every year. In Pittsburgh, the company's legacy is present everywhere. Hines Field is home of the Pittsburgh Steelers. Hines Hall is dedicated to the performing arts. And the Hines Endowments Foundation is the city's most important sponsor. Here again is Andy Masick and H.J.'s great-great-grandson, Andre Hines.
4: He was one of the first people to really understand global marketing. He was also someone who understood branding, how important a name was and how important consumer confidence was in building a business.
5: And of course, the Heinz Company, as it was during his lifetime, I think was a manifestation of his worldview, which is, you do right by other people, and that there's no room for being sloppy or for selling out. I like that.
0: I'm Greg Hengler, and this is Our American Stories.
6: And what a story indeed. One man builds a global brand, but in the end, what he really did was impact his neighborhood, the city of Pittsburgh. Drive around it, walk around it. Heinz Field, Heinz Hall, Heinz Endowment, still to this day. This man's work, this man's faith, still being felt in the great city of Pittsburgh. Henry Heinz's story here on Our American Stories.

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13: Hurricane Lala. I'm Deborah Valentine, Fox News. Lala, a Category 1 hurricane, is impacting Hawaii's Big Island. Fox Weather's Katie Byrne reports from Honolulu, Hawaii, about 163 miles from the Big Island.
14: Rain and winds battered Hawaii's Big Island early Saturday morning, the first signs of Hurricane Lala. The storm continues to build up wind speed, reaching hurricane strength as it approaches the state. A rare occurrence for Hawaii. Rainfall could hit the double digits on the Big Island through Monday, with wind speeds expected to reach 75 miles per hour. The National Guard has been deployed across the state while many residents are loading sandbags and stocking up on gas as the storm approaches. Local officials are warning everyone to stay safe. But even as the storm gets closer, some people on the Big Island say the waves are in great condition for a surf.
13: National Hurricane Center Director Dr. Michael Brennan says the Big Island is experiencing Lala's wrath.
15: We're already seeing those, you know, hurricane-force wind gusts occurring in portions of the Big Island. The very heavy rainfall is already happening. We're starting to see some flooding. That's the main message, is the impacts are on us and people need to be in their safe place.
13: The last hurricane to successfully make landfall in Hawaii was the devastating Category 4 Hurricane Ainiki in 1992. Deadly flooding in Indiana. At least five people have died due to flooding from heavy rains this week across the state. The National Weather Service says the central, southern, and western part of Indiana is under a flood watch through Sunday morning. Indianapolis Mayor Joe Hogsett says evacuation orders are in place for some areas.
16: The residents in Ravenswood, Rocky Ripple, and other areas impacted by this flooding, please leave your homes now. This is not a time to wait.
13: At least 11 inches of rain has occurred in some areas of the state this past week. 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
13: There's been an arrest in connection with Saturday morning shooting at Virginia State University. Police say a 19-year-old has been taken into custody. Five people were hurt, one critically, after being shot on campus. A motive is unknown. President Trump suggested in a speech Friday that the U.S. could claim the Strait of Hormuz as American territory if Iran is defeated. This as Tehran says it controls the vital waterway. Fox's Jonathan Hunt with the details from Tel Aviv, Israel.
28: President Trump adding an extra
29: Pretty soon I'll be declaring the Hormuz Strait a territory of the United States.
28: You can probably bet that he's talking figuratively rather than literally, meaning he believes that that U.S. naval blockade can remain in place pretty much indefinitely. The Iranian deputy foreign minister writing on X, quote, the Strait of Hormuz cannot be seized by tweet, nor by aircraft carrier, nor by issuing an order, nor by an election speech. The memorandum of understanding signed between Iran and the U.S. back in June had a 60-day ceasefire written into it. That ceasefire runs out on Monday.
13: The U.S.-Iran war continues with both sides holding firm and control of the Strait of Hormuz still in dispute. The Democratic Party is shaking up its presidential nominating primary calendar. New Hampshire's primary and the Iowa caucuses will no longer be first in picking presidential hopefuls. South Carolina will be first, then Nevada, followed by New Hampshire, New Mexico, Michigan, and Virginia. National Committee Chair Ken Martin says the new lineup will put the party back in control.
30: They represent our party and our values. These six states we'll begin our roadmap back to the White House.
13: Martin speaking at the party's summer meeting in Austin, Texas. The primary calendar has long been criticized for starting in largely white rural states. I'm Deborah Valentine. This is Fox News.
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34: A few scattered thunderstorms around this evening. Clouds, a little fog overnight tonight, low in the upper 70s. Tomorrow, mostly sunny, scattered showers and thunderstorms back in with a high around 98. Our heat index up to 109. Sunny, hot Monday with a high of 101. I'm Georgia WeatherNet meteorologist KJ Allen.
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0: This is Lee Habib, and this is Our American Stories, the show where America is the star and the American people, coming to you from the city where the West begins, Fort Worth, Texas. More than a half century after Mary Poppins premiered on August 27th, 1964, it is still one of the most beloved films of all time. Here's Greg Hengler with the story.
1: You may have seen the 2013 period drama Saving Mr. Banks, starring Emma Thompson and Tom Hanks, as filmmaker Walt Disney, who attempts to obtain the screen rights to P.L. Travers' Mary Poppins novels. Whether you've seen the movie or not, we thought we'd kick it up a notch and hear from the people who were actually there. Now, let's begin with television and screen legend Dick Van Dyke.
2: I think all would agree that Mary Poppins truly is Walt Disney's crowning glory. Like Mary Poppins herself, the film is practically perfect in every way. The perfect creative team, perfect songwriters, the perfect cast, and the perfect person to put it all together, Walt Disney. But getting started wasn't that easy.
1: Here's Disney animator Andreas Dejas and P.L. Travers biographer Valerie Lawson.
3: I remember him being interviewed for it, and he said that his daughter, Diane, had read the books. And she actually was the one who said, "Dad, maybe there is something for you here." And he loved the books too. So it was something very personal to him from the start.
4: P.L. Travers' Mary Poppins was published in 1934 in London, but it wasn't until about 4 years afterwards, in 1938, that Walt Disney went after the rights.
5: Mrs. Travers, however, wasn't too keen. Allegedly, she said she'd seen other books that had been turned into movies, and she didn't like the way they'd been treated by Hollywood. But Walt never, ever gave up on a good idea. And in 1944, he tried again.
4: Walt sent his brother to try and convince Pamela, who was in New York, that she would release the rights to him. But she wouldn't.
5: Now, over the next few years, there are several offers made and as many refusals.
4: And these conversations they had are all recorded.
6: Now we come to my notes here, my typewritten notes, and this is what I want to make very clear. The book should be read very carefully for atmosphere. It is integral to the book and to the story that Mary Poppins should never be impolite to anybody.
7: You brought your references, I presume. May I see them?
8: Oh, I make it a point never to give references. A very old-fashioned idea to my mind.
7: Is that so?
1: Here's song composer and lyricist for Mary Poppins, Richard Sherman, and film historian Brian Sibley.
6: No, don't make it like that.
9: There were so many hesitations in her acceptance of the idea that the father and mother change and become warmer and more loving. She said,
6: "Not a change of heart, because he's always been sweet, but worried with the cares of life."
9: I think she had 30 days to consider. On the 30th day, she relented. But she had to be the consultant.
5: It seems unbelievable after all that had gone on, but almost 20 years from the point when Walt Disney had set out on this quest, Mrs. Travers agrees on certain conditions that the film might be made.
9: We were considering a number of people to play the part of Mary Poppins. We had Mary Martin, and we were thinking of Betty Davis, and then we were also thinking of Angela Lansbury. But it wasn't until one evening when the Ed Sullivan Show had an excerpt from Camelot and a young woman named Julie Andrews and Richard Burton saying, "What do the simple folk do?" And I called my brother. I said, "Bob, oh my God, she's absolutely perfect." Next day we walked into DeGrady's office and Don DeGrady says, "Did you see the Ed Sullivan Show last night?" I mean, it was just wow. So we walked down the hall, the three of us, we want to see Walt.
1: Here's Tony Walton, Mary Poppins' costume and set designer, and his then-wife, Mary Poppins herself, Julie Andrews.
10: P.L. Travers had approval, pretty much, of everything in her contract, so Walt said that Julie would need to be auditioned or passed by the author of the stories.
11: I met her very briefly in London. She, I think, was fond of me and approved of my doing Poppins. I know she said that I had the nose for it.
8: As I expected, Mary Poppins, practically perfect in every way.
4: She was quite happy with Julie Andrews, though. She was more than happy. She loved her performance.
12: Room made for everyone, gather around. The constable responsible.
13: Now how does that sound?
5: Walt Disney was reading in a newspaper an article about what people thought about the cinema today, and he came across a comment by Dick Van Dyke which said that he personally did not like the way in which modern-day movies were trending towards, as he put it, dirty pictures. Now this was something that Walt himself felt very, very strongly about, and he thought, oh, this man's a man after my own heart. Instantly they liked one another, and almost instantly, Walt was offering him the part to play Bert.
2: I'd only been in one movie myself, so I was about as green as anything. And Julie, despite the fact it was her first film, was perfectly professional. She had a camera personality. She knew where the camera was. She knew where the lights were, as if she had done it all her life. She was thoroughly professional from the beginning.
9: Of all the wonderful things that Walt was coming up with for this movie, one of the greatest moments in my songwriting career was we had finished this song, Jolly Holiday, and we were playing it for the first time for Walt, and Don DeGrady had developed a bunch of beautiful sketches for this thing, and there's a section in the song where four waiters were going to come out, and Walt said, hold it.
2: And he said, waiters have always reminded me of penguins. So they made them penguins. That would have never occurred to any human being except Walt Disney. He had this wonderful, whimsical way about him.
9: Walt said, as a matter of fact, we'll animate everything in that sequence except for the principal characters. You know, we can do that. We have this sodium vapor process that Ub Iwerks has created.
14: When Mary holds your hand, you feel so grand, your heart starts beating.
2: It was a high point of my life when I saw that finally put together with the real animation in there. What a masterful job it was.
9: Walt took all of his little bag of tricks that he developed over 35 years and put them into this picture.
0: And you've been listening to the story of Mary Poppins and how it came to be. And it's really simple, actually. The relentless pursuit by Walt Disney of P.L. Travers' book. 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
0: And we continue with Our American Stories and the story of Mary Poppins, which premiered in August of 1964, but is still loved generations later. Let's pick up where we last left off.
1: Here's Karen Dutrice, who played the young Jane Banks.
26: I think the one thing that comes off with Disney movies of the old days, and especially Walt himself, was his love of innocence. And I think that's what Walt revered in We Children, and that's what he wanted to send us away with still. And he succeeded.
27: Ellen, we had the most glorious meeting.
28: When we were casting the film, Walt immediately said, I know the perfect person to play the mother, and that is Glynis Johns. She's just absolutely right. And we all agreed, she's absolutely perfect.
27: Gracious, Kate and Anna, you're not leaving. What will Mr. Banks say? He's going to be cross enough as it is to come home and find the children missing.
1: Here's Glynis Johns, who played Mrs. Winifred Banks.
29: I said to Walt, it might give me an incentive if I could have my own little number.
28: Walt reached over and said, but Glynis, the boys are just finishing a great number for you. You're going to love it. Wait till you hear it. So she says, all right. I'll have to hear it. And if I like it, then I might consider doing the part. So she left. Walt said, get on this thing. You know, you got to write something for her. Well, we had this song that we had written called Practically Perfect. So we said, that could be a suffragette song.
29: By the time I got back to the Chateau Marmont, the telephone was ringing. And it was Walt. He said, listen to this. I heard the first few bars of Sister Suffragette.
27: We're clearly soldiers in petty,

0: stupid.
1: Glynis was interested then.
0: When I think now of how nearly I didn't do it, it's amazing because I'm so proud to be part of it.
2: It was the only time I've ever been working on a project where at the end of each day, I walk away saying, this is so good. I knew from the very beginning, after every day shooting, how good that movie was going to be.
3: Our songwriters, Dick and Bob Sherman.
1: We asked Walt if we could have a half an hour of his time, and we played a few song ideas we had. He was very impressed with what we were coming up with, and at the end of this meeting, he said, play me that Bird Woman song again.
4: Come feed the little birds, show them you care.
5: It was about charity, about giving somebody something that they didn't ask for, but that they could use. Love.
6: Please, may we feed the birds?
7: Waste your money on a lot of ragamuffin birds? Certainly not.
1: Walt, from the time he heard it, just loved that song. Never said it to us, but he would, like a Friday afternoon, he'd call us up and say, come over, and 5:30, 6 o'clock, we'd come over to his office and he'd say, play it. And I'd play Feed the Birds and sing it for him.
4: Feed the birds, tuppence a bag.
1: And he'd, yep, that's what it's all about. Have a good weekend, boys, and then he'd send us home.
5: He loved that song. It was his favorite.
8: It's supercalifragilisticexpialidocious.
1: The musical style was really boiled beef and carrots, boiled beef and carrots, an old English folk song.
8: Supercalifragilisticexpialidocious.
1: And any old iron, any old iron. It's silly little songs that they wrote in those years, and we wanted to feel like that and yet be original and totally our own.
2: When the film was released, audience response was overwhelming, and it became an instant phenomenon. It was the biggest hit in the history of the studio. Mary Poppins had worked her magic on the world.
9: Mary Poppins premiered on August 1964 at Grauman's Chinese Cinema on Hollywood Boulevard.
10: This could be one of your biggest pictures, Mr. Disney.
11: Well, we haven't retired yet.
2: And the reaction was wonderful. What an ovation I got at the end.
1: The reviews were fantastic. I never read reviews like that. They were all glowing, thrilling reviews. It was a remarkable success, a very, very big popular success. Which, I mean, that is the greatest thing I think anybody could have, is seeing people enjoying and laughing and crying to your work. It's just the one most wonderful thing in the world.
12: For the best actress in a musical or comedy, the nominees are...
9: At the Golden Globe Awards in February 1965, Julie Andrews was nominated for Mary Poppins, opposite Audrey Hepburn for My Fair Lady.
13: And suddenly, I don't know how it came about, maybe Bill Walsh brought it up, but we suddenly realized that if Jack Warner had asked me to do My Fair Lady, which I missed out on, I would never have been able to do Mary Poppins.
14: The winner is... Julie Andrews, Mary Poppins.
12: Thank you very much for this lovely honor. It's a wonderful memento of a very, very happy time.
13: And I took an enormous gulp and said,
12: finally, my thanks to a man who made a wonderful movie and who made all this possible in the first place, Mr. Jack Warner.
1: Everybody screamed. It was like a thunderous scream, and everyone's laughing.
13: Including Mr. Warner, so I was home and safe.
1: And that was her little sweet revenge, I think. It was great.
14: Congratulations.
12: Thank you very much.
9: When a few weeks later the Academy Award nominations were announced, Mary Poppins received an amazing 13 nomination.
15: Among the nominations include Best Picture, Director, Actress, Screenplay, Cinematography, Art Direction, Visual Effects, Original Song, and Score.
16: There probably aren't words to describe your emotion.
8: Now, gentlemen, please. On the contrary, there's a very good word. Supercalifragilisticexpialidocious.
2: The magic of it had escaped me, pounding it out every day. When it was all put together, there was something else besides what we put into it. I don't know what serendipity came along, but there was a wonderful magic aura about that movie that nobody expected.
0: And it's just as I say, every time I see the film, I think it's better and better. And now each generation is going to enjoy it in a different way.
17: A proper kite needs a proper tail, don't you think?
2: It was such a contribution to family entertainment. And I know that it's going to be around for a long time. It stands as the perfect Walt Disney movie, as far as I'm concerned.
1: I had the pleasure, the honor, really, of being asked to help dedicate the Walt Disney statue at Disneyland. It was his 100th birthday. And so I was very happy to do that. And they said, would you play a couple of songs? And I said, okay. And I played a couple of things, and I said, I'm now going to play Walt Disney's favorite song, and it's just for him. And I sang and played Feed the Birds, Tuppence a Bag. I finished my song, and I blew a kiss to the Walt statue like that. I said, happy birthday, Walt, and I got down. And they told me afterwards, just toward the end, out of the clear blue sky, one bird flew down right over where I was playing, and off again into the clouds. Well, that moves me very much. That was Walt saying thanks.
18: And a terrific job on the production, storytelling, editing, and narration by our own Greg Hengler. And what a story he told. My goodness, that Dick Van Dyke said what he said about the making of the movie. He said, I knew how good the movie was going to be each and every day of the movie shoot. That doesn't happen very often. And my goodness, that story about Walt Disney's favorite song dedicated to him on the unveiling of his statue on his 100th birthday. But going back to the movie set, where what Walt Disney would do was invite the cast in on Fridays, and all he would do is play his favorite song, Feed the Birds. The audience, well, it responded, it was the biggest hit in the history of Walt Disney Studio. 13 Oscar nominations. Each generation will enjoy it in their own way, this movie, Mary Poppins. It stands as the perfect Walt Disney movie, Dick Van Dyke said to close things out. The story of the making of an American classic here on Our American Stories.
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7: Fox News, I'm Deborah Valentine. The Democratic Party is shaking up its presidential nominating primary calendar. South Carolina will be first, then Nevada, followed by New Hampshire, New Mexico, Michigan, and Virginia. National Committee Chair Ken Martin says the new lineup was produced by a diverse group of Democrats.
23: The largest and most diverse Rules and Bylaws Committee, not by accident, but as a result, produced an historic and most diverse calendar in our party's history. I'm so proud of that.
7: Martin was speaking at the party's summer meeting in Austin, Texas. Hawaii's Big Island being impacted by Lala, a Category 1 hurricane packing 75-mile-per-hour winds. Police in Virginia say a 19-year-old is in custody in connection with a shooting that left five people injured at Virginia State University. 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
25: A few scattered thunderstorms around this evening. Clouds, a little fog overnight tonight, low in the upper 70s. Tomorrow, mostly sunny. Scattered showers and thunderstorms back in with a high around 98. Our heat index up to 109. Sunny, hot Monday with a high of 101. I'm Georgia WeatherNet meteorologist KJ Allen.
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28: And we return to our American stories. Up next, the story of how Spam and Hershey's chocolate became the most recognizable pieces of the American soldier's diet during World War II. Here to tell the story is writer and school teacher Ann Claire. Take it away, Ann.
29: They say an army marches on its stomach, and with millions of Americans serving in the Second World War, there were plenty of stomachs to be kept fed. Now, of course, there were a number of ways the U.S. accomplished this, but today I'd like to just take a minute and look at the really interesting history behind two very different staples, Spam and chocolate. So let's start with a little bit of history of Spam. Spam's history goes way back to 1937, during the later half of the Great Depression. The Hormel Meat Company of Austin, Minnesota, spearheaded by the founder's son, Jay, was looking for ways to expand their fresh meat business into canned goods. Now, this took some trial and error to make something palatable that they could also can, but eventually, he successfully produced a moist canned meat made from pork shoulder. They did a little contest to try and figure out a good name for this new product, and the company VP's brother won the honor and christened the new product Spam. Now, the timing really couldn't have been better because, of course, 1937, you have the hostilities of the Second World War really starting to escalate in Europe, and the war officially began in 1939. Now, around that time, Franklin Delano Roosevelt signed the Lend-Lease Act. And the Lend-Lease Act was kind of a way for the U.S. to be involved in the war without really being involved in the war. FDR promised to support Allied powers by lending them or leasing them certain supplies, for instance, food or shipping and things like that, while still technically remaining neutral. Now, this meant that there was a lot of food being shipped overseas, lots of different goods being sent to Britain and then to the USSR once they became an allied country. And it was a lot to send across. That was a challenge. But what better product to send than easily shipped canned meats, like Spam? According to the official Spam website, over 100 million pounds were shipped to our troops alone once we officially joined the conflict. Now, of course, even fans of Spam might say that there is too much of a good thing. And there were certain spammy jokes that passed around during that time. But, you know, whether you love it or not, the canned meat helped feed millions, which is not bad for an underutilized cut of pork, mixed with some salt and some starch and sugar and water. It's still sold in 44 countries, according to the museum site. And in 2012, when it celebrated its 75th anniversary, the Spam company produced its 8 millionth can. So, served a purpose and it's still going strong. The other items in Historia that I'd like to look at today is one of my favorite ones, and if I'm going to have sweets, chocolate's the first choice. It's about the taste, because why would you ever want a bad tasting bar of chocolate? Aha! But going back to 1937, with war looming on the horizon, that's exactly what Captain Paul Logan wanted the Hershey Company to create. But he had a good reason. Because again, though the U.S. wouldn't officially enter the Second World War until 1941, the conflict between Japan and China was ratcheting up in the Pacific, and in Europe, the National Socialist German Workers' Party, commonly known to history as the Nazis, had begun rearming Germany in direct violation of the Treaty of Versailles. The unrest in the world spurred the office of the U.S. Army Quartermaster General into preparation. They wanted to plan ahead and have a small, light, high-energy emergency ration ready to go. Just, you know, in case. And, well, what could be better than a chocolate bar? The problem was that a traditional Hershey bar wouldn't do. Because, well, if you have kids like me or you've ever tried to eat a chocolate bar on a hot day, you know what happens. It melts immediately and gets over every piece of furniture imaginable. Standard chocolate's low melting point wouldn't withstand a soldier's pocket, and if it really tasted good, it might tempt him to eat the treat before it was strictly necessary. That wouldn't work great for an emergency ration. So what Logan asked the chemist at Hershey to do was come up with a bar that fit certain specifications. It needed to weigh 4 ounces, and it needed to be rich in nutrients and energy, and according to reports that I've read, he asked for it to taste about as good as a boiled potato. So, chemist Sam Hinkle rose to the task and created the D-ration bar. This thing included oat flour and vitamins. It had reduced sugar and increased cocoa. It weighed in at 600 calories and reportedly had a consistency that could shatter teeth. Yum. Now, this was a problem for the factory because their traditional chocolate processing wouldn't really work. This stuff was really thick and viscous. So the original batches had to be pressed into molds by hand. And as war became more imminent, the Hershey Company had to come up with specialized automation processes to really get these things going. From different sources I've read, troop reviews on the chocolate bars were mixed. Some sources record them being called Hitler's secret weapon, because if you overindulge, there were certain unpleasant gastrointestinal consequences. But others also say that it really wasn't too bad if they were hungry enough. And having spoken a little bit with some people who were alive in Europe during this time, you hear stories of the GIs handing out chocolate bars to indulge. There were certain unpleasant gastrointestinal consequences. But others also say that it really wasn't too bad if they were hungry enough. And having spoken a little bit with some people who were alive in Europe during this time, you hear stories of the GIs handing out chocolate bars to locals and things. You know, they've said, after not having candy for a long time, it wasn't too bad at all. But I guess as long as you remember not to overindulge, it served its purpose. Now, in 1943, the Army's procurement division asked Hershey to produce a new bar, which would also be heat resistant, but they wanted it to have a little

0: little bit of a better flavor. And from that project came that wasn't too bad at all. But I guess as long as you remember not to overindulge, it served its purpose. Now, in 1943, the Army's procurement division asked Hershey to produce a new bar, which would also be heat resistant, but they wanted it to have a little bit of a better flavor. And from that project came 1971, at least, to go into space, into the moon, with the crew of Apollo 15. Whether people loved it or hated it, the special ration-grade Hershey's bar did serve its purpose. Better flavor. And from that project came 1971, at least, to go into space, into the moon, with the crew of Apollo 15. Whether people loved it or hated it, the special ration-grade Hershey's bar did serve its purpose. Whether people loved it or hated it, the special ration-grade Hershey's bar did serve its purpose.
1: And a special thanks to Ann Claire for sharing this story. And what a story it is. It's not a big story, but my goodness, what SPAM did. The number of units served. It's mind-boggling. 100 million pounds of SPAM. And then 3 billion units of Hershey's. Again, the arsenal of democracy didn't just happen with our plane manufacturing. It was our food, our oil, and so much more. The story of American production and heart told through the story of SPAM and chocolate here on Our American Stories.
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8: What's one of your favorite memories?
9: That's a tough question. Well, there was this one time I went camping with my parents in a forest back when I was maybe like 8 or 9. And I can remember one night we were laying out in our hammocks and we were just, you know, watching the trees rustling in the wind above us, and we could hear the sounds of the forest all around us. Frogs singing and owls calling and the creek running nearby. It was amazing. It felt like we were a part of it all. I don't know if I do.

0: kept struggling to breathe more than twice a month? 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
1: This is Our American Stories, and one of the things we've come to love is our stories about American history. At the turn of the century, baseball was by far the most popular sport in America, and almost everyone was participating in it, including a religious colony in Benton Harbor, Michigan, founded by an eccentric man named Ben Purnell called the House of David. Here's our own Monty Montgomery with a story of a baseball team of outcasts that took America by storm.
2: Growing up in Berrien County, Michigan, I always knew of the House of David's existence, mostly due to the curiosity they brought. But what I didn't know was that they actually made a massive impact on the country outside of Benton Harbor. And one of the ways they did that was in baseball. Started as a way to deal with teenage boys and their religious belief as a colony in celibacy. Here's Chris Seriano, founder of the House of David Museum in St. Joe, Michigan, with more on that story.
3: The House of David baseball team was started because Benjamin loved baseball. And in 1914, they had been going for 11 years by then, right? They have a lot of teenage boys with a whole lot of pent-up energy, and they can't be with the opposite sex, no way, no how. They need something to do to get rid of this energy. So he thought, let's play some baseball. They played all the local teams, and they were good.
2: But they weren't great yet, until they managed to bring in professional players from major league teams like the Cubs.
3: It all started with Paul Mooney. He was a superstar pitcher, long black hair, super talented, and he was recruited by the Cubs early on in the mid-teens, and he considered playing for the Cubs, but he wouldn't cut his hair or shave, and that was their rule. The major league baseball required people to be clean shaven back then, and the House of David, by the mid-1920s, they were considered world talents in baseball. They could beat semi-pros, they could beat the major league teams if they had an opening, and they would play them, and they did on many, many, many occasions. They could beat the major league people, and they thought, you know what, we want to be a part of that. And they tried to join, and they were denied because they wouldn't cut their whiskers off and cut their hair. And they absolutely would not do that because their belief was that man should be in the likeness of Jesus, and they didn't believe they could ever shave, and they wouldn't for just to be able to play baseball, so they barnstormed. Barnstorming was a team that just takes off and travels the country. They'll play college teams, semi-pro teams, farm teams, major league teams. They'll play anybody and everybody. They'll play in your stadium or they'll play in your cow pasture. They didn't care. If you want to play baseball, let's go. That's what barnstorming was. They're storming the country. They're playing in farms, barns, anywhere. So when they were playing baseball, they had a good time. They invented that what they call the pepper game, which was where three guys during a fifth inning stretch, three guys would stand across from each other and throw the ball so fast between their legs, around their neck, behind their back, they juggle it, and all of a sudden the ball would disappear. And the crowd would go silent during all that cheering that they were watching. They'd go totally silent, wondering where the ball was. And then one of the House of David guys would pull his big beard up, and he'd have it stuck underneath his beard. And the crowd would roar. And it was good stuff. And so they mixed comedy with their talent and could beat you while they made you laugh, basically.
2: But rejected from the MLB because of their differences, the House of David instead played with others who had been rejected because of their own.
3: That's one of the coolest stories that there is, in my opinion, is the fact that here's these long-haired, whiskered white

0: guys from Benton Harbor, Michigan, mastering baseball across the country. And during a time when they couldn't join the major leagues because they wouldn't shave, the Negro teams formed their own leagues because they couldn't join the major leagues because they were black. And so those Negro League teams invited the House of David to be a part of them, which is a beautiful thing.
1: A beautiful thing because their popularity helped lay the foundations of equality for black baseball teams years before black Americans would be allowed to play in the MLB.
0: And they teamed up with, and Lloyd told the story the best.
1: Lloyd, as in one of the House of David's baseball enforcers.
0: He told the story about how they would travel to a town where they would, on a Saturday, and they'd have a doubleheader scheduled. And this town was known for baseball, wherever it was across America. And he said, Chris, we would travel our team, our white House of David team, in one bus, and we'd have the Negro team in another bus. And within 50 miles of the main town, every little town was closed. Nobody was around. It was like, shut them down like ghost towns. We got to the place where we were playing ball. It was like a ginormous festival going on. People in the streets and music and thousands of people everywhere waiting for this game to happen. And he said, we'd show up early, very early, and we'd put on a show. And here we are. We know we're the draw. We're the reason those people are coming to that town that day, is to watch the House of David play. So he said, we would make them laugh. We would stand in front of the barbershop windows with our long hair and wave it around and play music and braid our whiskers in front of the barbershop and dance in the streets. And they were all musicians too, so they would play music in their fiddles and their banjos and sing and just get the whole town really energized. And he said, we'd go early, very early, to the manager's office at the stadium where we were playing. And he said it was himself and his father, Hans Dalliger, who was a driver for the team, but he also wore a uniform, and Frank Weiland, who was a professional boxer and wore a uniform, but mainly a bodyguard for the team, but he looked like a player, big guy. And he said, Chris, we'd walk in. Now, these are scrappy looking guys, a lot of whiskers, a lot of long hair, big wool uniforms, probably dirt all over them from playing so many days with no shower or laundry. And we'd stand in this manager's baseball office and say, Mr. Manager, you know, we're so happy to be here. We're so excited that your town is just packed full of people, and we're going to make you proud today that we came to your town. But sir, here's one thing. Before you play us at the 11 o'clock game this morning, you're going to play the Kansas City Monarchs or the Homestead Grays or the Negro team that's on our other bus right outside of your town, and they're waiting to play. And you have to make that work because you've never even allowed them in your stadium before today. And not only that, but after the game, we're going to play you the second game. And then tonight, we're going to, both teams are going to eat in the restaurants that you didn't allow them to go in. And we've rented rooms for both teams at the hotel that they never have been able to stay at before. And here's the deal, sir. If you can't get that approved, if we can't make that happen, that's okay. Because right past your town, there's another town sitting on rain check, excited that we might be there to play their team today. So if you can't do that, it's okay. We'll just go on. And he said, Chris, it was total silence in that room. Or a clipboard would fly, or the guy would slam his desk. But he said, every time, guess what? They would say something to the effect of, okay, House of David, I'd come back in the room and, you know, we'll agree to what you want today. We'll do this, but don't you ever expect to come back to this town again after today. And they say, you know, he said, we'd stand at attention. We say, thank you, sir. We'll make you proud. And he said, guess what? When those Negro teams hit the field, they were unbelievable. They were so talented, so funny. They loved to make people laugh, just like the House of David and more. And there was standing ovations the whole game. And he said by the time we got up there, it was like the 4th of July. Those people were so pumped up. They would lighten off fireworks during fifth inning stretch. It was amazing. He said when we went to the restaurants, we left big tips for both teams. And in the hotel, they treated us like kings. And guess what? The next year, we both got invited back. And we did that town after town after town across America, long before Jackie Robinson hit the majors.
2: A special thanks to Chris Soriano, curator of the House of David Museum, also the founder. And my goodness, it sounds a lot like what the Harlem Globetrotters are doing with basketball, barnstorming the country, challenging guys to play. A great sports story, the House of David story, here on Our American Stories.
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14: Hurricane Lala. I'm Deborah Valentine, Fox News. Lala, a Category 1 hurricane, is impacting Hawaii's Big Island. Fox Weather's Katie Byrne reports from Honolulu, Hawaii, about 163 miles from the Big Island.
15: Rain and winds battered Hawaii's Big Island early Saturday morning, the first signs of Hurricane Lala. The storm continues to build up wind speed, reaching hurricane strength as it approaches the state. A rare occurrence for Hawaii. Rainfall could hit the double digits on the Big Island through Monday. with wind speeds expected to reach 75 miles per hour. The National Guard has been deployed across the state while many residents are loading sandbags and stocking up on gas as the storm approaches. Local officials are warning everyone to stay safe. But even as the storm gets closer, some people on the Big Island say the waves are in great condition for a surf.
14: National Hurricane Center Director Dr. Michael Brennan says the Big Island is experiencing Lala's wrath.
16: We're already seeing those, you know, hurricane force wind gusts occurring in portions of the Big Island. The very heavy rainfall is already happening. We're starting to see some flooding. That's the main message, is the impacts are on us and people need to be in their safe place.
14: The last hurricane to successfully make landfall in Hawaii was a devastating Category 4 Hurricane Ainiki in 1992. Deadly flooding in Indiana. At least five people have died due to flooding from heavy rains this week across the state. The National Weather Service says the central, southern, and western part of Indiana is under a flood watch through Sunday morning. Indianapolis Mayor Joe Hogsett says evacuation orders are in place for some areas.
17: The residents in Ravenswood, Rocky Ripple, and other areas impacted by this flooding, please leave your homes now. This is not a time to wait.
14: At least 11 inches of rain has occurred in some areas of the state this past week. 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
14: There's been an arrest in connection with Saturday morning shooting at Virginia State University. Police say a 19-year-old has been taken into custody. Five people were hurt, one critically, after being shot on campus. A motive is unknown. President Trump suggested in a speech Friday that the U.S. could claim the Strait of Hormuz as American territory if Iran is defeated. This as Tehran says it controls the vital waterway. Fox's Jonathan Hunt with the details from Tel Aviv, Israel.
20: President Trump adding an extra
21: Pretty soon I'll be declaring the Hormuz Strait a territory of the United States.
20: You can probably bet that he's talking figuratively rather than literally, meaning he believes that that U.S. naval blockade can remain in place pretty much indefinitely. The Iranian deputy foreign minister writing on X, quote, the Strait of Hormuz cannot be seized by tweet, nor by aircraft carrier, nor by issuing an order, nor by an election speech. The memorandum of understanding signed between Iran and the U.S. back in June had a 60-day ceasefire written into it. That ceasefire runs out on Monday.
14: The U.S.-Iran war continues with both sides holding firm and control of the Strait of Hormuz still in dispute. The Democratic Party is shaking up its presidential nominating primary calendar. New Hampshire's primary and the Iowa caucuses will no longer be first in picking presidential hopefuls. South Carolina will be first, then Nevada, followed by New Hampshire, New Mexico, Michigan, and Virginia. National Committee Chair Ken Martin says the new lineup will put the party back in control.
22: They represent our party and our values. These six states we'll begin our roadmap back to the White House.
14: Martin speaking at the party's summer meeting in Austin, Texas. The primary calendar has long been criticized for starting in largely white rural states. I'm Deborah Valentine. This is Fox News.
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1: Good morning, everybody. My guest is Andrew Gause. Not, he says, an economist, but a currency historian. 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
8: 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We got complete vindication because basically what happened was is the government admitted that we don't know what these spots, these objects, these bright lights are, but basically you can help the government because the thing we're finding out is government's not that bright and they need our help. So that's where Coast to Coast AM comes in and George Norrie comes in, because you're going to have people on here that will give the government investigators an idea where to look, how to look, and what to look for. So it really does a lot of validation of the history of this show. And this is a huge step forward to getting to the truth, because for the first time, we have the U.S. government admitting that there's something to this, really admitting there's something to this. And that's a big step for all of us.
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0: Back now to Andrew Gause. The lines are jammed. My fax machine is going nuts. Everybody has questions. Here's one of them. Dear Art, I have a theory for your guest. If the collapse of the American dollar should come, the true currency of the future would be weapons, drugs, information, and electronics. The days of paupers ransoming their gold to the nobility of the kingdom will be lost forever. And he, Steve, he says at the end, I don't remember any gold in Mad Max.
1: Yeah, we are a TV economy, that's for sure. I don't see anything even resembling Mad Max, folks. I, you know what I see, Art? You and me on a rocking chair porch 20 years from now talking about how we would work all day for $100 and our kids down on the ground laughing at us.
0: Yeah, probably.
1: Like they wouldn't even get up for $100.
0: Well, they may be laughing, and it may turn out that way, or they may be chasing after us old folks, and instead of the rocking chair, we'll be seeing how far our, and fast our feet can take us from a very angry generation ahead.
1: Good point. What was that president's budget last year showed that that generation would be paying 82% of their lifetime earnings in taxes.
0: Wow.
1: You're right. They probably will want to hunt us down.
0: All right, here's another one. Please ask your guest, who would be our best choice for president in the near future? Now, that's what I promised to ask you out of the hour, and so here it is. Both of us want to know. It's Diane listening to KGA in Spokane. I want to know, too, of the whole field of candidates out there right now, who do you favor?
1: Richard Lugar.
0: Richard Lugar?
1: Yes.
0: And your reasons?
1: Well, Richard Lugar is the only candidate that's talked about an honest system of taxation. You know, we're not going to get anywhere in this country until we stop taxing production and start taxing consumption. This notion that you continually tax an average wage worker, you know, if he works 40 hours, he gets one paycheck. If he works 45 hours, he might make less than he got for 40 hours.
0: Right.
1: It's a deplorable situation.
0: All right, let's touch briefly on the other candidates. Fortress America Buchanan.
1: Sure, the protectionist attitude.
0: I like Pat. He's honest, he's straightforward, means what he says what he means.
1: Mm.
0: Nice guy to listen to.
1: Certainly dangerous.
0: But he would literally build a wall around us economically and, I guess, in reality, you know, down on the border. But economically, he would close trade and we'd kind of stick our economic heads in the sand. What would that bring on?
1: Well, there's a certain amount to be said for that. I certainly would start protecting what little industry is left in this nation. I see the alarm in Pat's reasoning. You cannot manufacture wealth out of thin air. You need a productive society. And we have frankly encouraged our corporations and our people to not produce. I mean, how many farmers are we paying not to grow?
0: It's true.
1: You know, it's ridiculous. This notion of stopping or slowing production in this country, we are the most productive nation on earth, folks. And until you get off of this taxing production and not taxing consumption kick, we're going to continue down the path that we're on.
0: All right. I'll be talking about it after you're gone in the next hour. But what about Mr. Flat Tax Forbes? I can't let you get away without commenting on his flat tax idea. Is it a good idea?
1: No, it's not. It's a, you know, same woman, different gown. A flat tax is no different from a graduated tax. It's still a direct tax. I just, I don't know. I have a problem with the notion of allowing multinational corporations to import products into this country tax-free and then taxing the wages and the lifeblood of the American people.
0: That's so you would rather see it based on consumption?
1: Absolutely, because you know what? If I decide I'm going to go in my yard and grow a garden so I don't have to buy fruits and vegetables and pay a tax on that, then I'm going to do it. If I decide to recycle stuff or to, you know, it will just encourage a drop in consumption, which is what we need. We need more production, more savings, less consumption. We cannot be the world's consumer. We cannot have other nations producing their goods and then bring them here for us to consume. We need to produce.
0: All right. On the first-time caller line, you're on the air with Andrew Gause. Hi.
2: Yes. I'm calling from Vancouver, Washington.
0: Yes, sir. Glad to have
2: KEX.
0: You.
2: KEX.
0: Yes, sir.
2: You spoke earlier about the commodity market and the options market. What would be the worth in looking at it that way, and let's say the gold is $400 an ounce, and you say you have an approximate net worth of $400,000, that you went into the commodity market, the options market, say a year or a year and a half out, and took a contract for 1,000 ounces of gold or the equivalent in silver.
1: Well, it's a great strategy. the problem, again, my problem with the derivatives market is simply that it's an amplification of the problem. So when the boom comes or when the bust comes, it's amplified by the derivatives market. Now, for the average guy to buy contracts into the future, it's a risky proposition. You might just as well lose all of your money as make any money. So I prefer the physical possession market. If you're going to buy gold, you buy it physical. You hold it in your hand. You store it yourself. You don't get any margin calls. The worst that can happen is if the gold price doesn't rise, at least you're holding an asset. If you buy an option to buy gold in the future and the price doesn't move, every bit of money that you put up in terms of premium is gone. So while it could amplify your returns, it could certainly amplify your losses, and that's the main reason I don't like derivatives for the average investor.
0: How's that, caller?
2: Well, then the reverse of that, then, let's say instead of that, that you take a certain amount of money, say that you're willing to risk, whether it's $10,000 or $20,000, whatever, and you go to your broker and put it in the coin, what they call it, with it held by the banks in New York.
1: I
2: don't know what
1: American
2: they call
1: Eagles, they're called, yes.
2: Yeah, and you can do that with, I understand, with gold coin, 1 ounce coins, or with silver coin, or for bullion, I guess, too.
1: Yeah, you can do it with silver eagles, 1 ounce eagles, and gold eagles. Those are the two acceptable vehicles in the IRA.
2: Does that make sense to you?
1: Yes, it makes perfect sense, because many people don't have money to invest outside of their IRA. It's a sorry state of affairs, but there it is. You know, the majority of a lot of people's investment dollars are strictly in the IRA. And if you cannot buy any other form of gold with your IRA, and the only gold you can buy is in the form of American Eagles, then go for it. If it's a choice between not buying anything and buying it in your IRA, I would say buy it in your IRA.
0: All right. Thank you very much, caller. Dear Art, your guest says, inflation precedes collapse. What happened in 1929? The market was hitting daily new highs, inflation low, confidence at the time was high. I predict the haves will become the have-nots within 12 months. The parasailing beautiful people will meet reality head-on. That's a crack at me. I went parasailing, so I guess I'm a beautiful prisoner. How do you react to that? In other words,
1: that's a pretty accurate assessment. The Roaring Twenties were named that because of all of the hot money that was created to finance World War One, and as it filtered back into the economy throughout the 20s, the similar situation to what we're looking at now, although the reason was different, it was a war. The reason is different from the current reason, but the effect is the same. You had a lot of money going into the stock market, pushing prices ever higher, pushing real estate prices ever higher, and ultimately that inflation was followed by a collapse, which we're all familiar with, the Great Depression. So I think the caller is essentially right, and his timetable pretty much agrees with mine. Mm-hmm. Within the next 12 months, there will be some drastic shifts in the monetary values in the United States, and he's right. The people that have money are the ones that will suffer the most. The average wage earner and the debtor, he's probably going to make out the best because he's going to be repaying his loan with dollars that are worth less than the ones he borrowed.
0: West of the Rockies, you're on the air with Andrew Goss. Where are you calling from, please?
3: Salt Lake City.
0: All right, good.
3: Yes, your guest forgot to mention one thing about One World Money, and that is there won't be a debit card or a credit card, but rather probably a chip, which would be inserted on the right hand or under the skin of the right hand or forehead. And this will probably be the mark of the beast, which is prophesied
0: right
3: in the Bible, to come just before the Antichrist rules the world.
0: All right, thank you. Well, there's the biblical economic take on things, and do you have any comment on that, Mark?
1: Technology is certainly there. I can't argue with that, but I just say to people who are waiting, if you're waiting for somebody to come and say, put this chip under your hand before you take action, I think you're waiting a little too long. I suggest that by the time that occurs, if that even occurs, we will have already moved into a cashless society, and most transactions will be conducted electronically. This will be just sold as a method of convenience.
0: Well, my mom always told me that God helps those who help themselves.
1: Indeed.
0: Wild Card Line, you're on the air with Andrew Goss. Hi. Hello there. Whoops, oh, I didn't push the button. Now, wild card line, you're on the air. I'm sorry, with Andrew Gaws. Go ahead.
4: Radio Free America.
0: How you doing?
4: Yeah, great show, Art. What are my risks on Krugs? I bought a lot of them, and I'm wondering, you know, if the government came down, they'd want them.
1: Yeah, that's your primary risk on Krugerrands, Maple Leafs. Your primary risk there's two. One is IRS 6045B, which says basically, if you sell me Krugerrands, I have to have your Social Security number, and I have to report it to the Treasury. The other one would be the Trading with the Enemy Act of 1917, as amended in 1934, which simply says that any time the president can outlaw the private ownership of gold bullion. In that case, Krugerrands, Maple Leafs, all of that falls under the auspices of gold bullion. So, I mean, I would urge you to trade your Krugerrands for old circulated $20 gold pieces or even low-grade uncirculated $20 gold pieces. The premium difference between the two, in other words, a Krugerrand's worth about 4.25 right now, and a $20 gold piece in its worst circulated condition is worth about 4.75. For that little bit of difference, you might as well go with the insurance.
4: Right. Can I ask another question, Art?
1: Shoot.
0: Yeah.
4: Don't you think that there's signs of foreclosure already with the GATT and the NAFTA, the Mexican bailout, and our government's great interest in our guns?
0: Well, absolutely. That would be the setup for the foreclosure.
1: Right. And I see the Bureau of Land Management running through the United States perfecting its land patents, and that's another important thing. All of the titles to federal lands, the Bureau of Land Management has been under this mysterious effort to perfect all of their titles, and I wonder about that too. So yeah, there are signs of a foreclosure out there, but at the same time, an inflationary cycle will do the same thing. So
0: right.
1: I think we have one more inflationary cycle.
0: I would like to run this by you. I have a little pet theory that I talk about all the time on the show as it relates to social, political, economic matters. I call it the quickening. It seems to me as though we have entered, and that's not a religious, necessarily a, maybe it is, I don't know. It's just a pet phrase of mine. I've noticed doing this show now for, 11, 12 years, that events are accelerating at an ever-increasing pace. Now, your area is money, monetary matters, and so forth. Would you say that economically we are, at the moment, quickening?
1: Very astute. Yeah, our yes, the quickening.
0: Yeah.
1: Mind if I use that?
0: No, I don't mind a bit. Everybody
1: no, that's probably a very apt description of what's happening, and it's happening so quickly that most people just aren't paying any attention.
0: All right, let's go back to the phones. East of the Rockies, you're on the air with Andrew Gaws. Hi.
5: Yeah, hi. I'm Steve, calling from Ashridgeville, Kansas, and we get you on KCMO from Kansas City.
0: Kansas City, of course. Yes. Welcome to the program.
5: Thank you. I was wondering something about this gold thing. Now, I have a nonprofit organization that I'm trying to get off the ground, and I was wondering if it was okay or legal for nonprofit organizations to invest in gold and silver.
0: Oh, that's an interesting question. Is it?
1: A nonprofit organization. I assume you mean chartered under the IRS code.
5: Exactly.
1: I don't believe you can buy gold with that, but I couldn't pretend to give you tax advice. I would urge you to consult an accountant. That 503C, I think, is what that falls under, and I don't believe you can buy gold, but I could be wrong on that count.
5: Okay.
0: All right.
1: Sorry.
0: Thank you very much for the call. What about, I mean, if somebody's sitting with a wad of cash, you want some diversity, obviously. You're not going to go out and buy all gold. Municipal bonds.
1: No.
0: No, huh?
1: No.
0: No?
1: No, absolutely not. I mean, that's my opinion, Art. I could be wrong, but I just think that municipal bonds will suffer the same. You know, unlike stocks, bonds are all tied together with one rope. And the minute that the Treasury bond yield falls, that's it. It's over. All of the other municipal bonds, corporate bonds, everything goes right along with it. Unlike the stock market, where one stock can completely collapse and the others can still continue, if there is any break in the long bond, it will drag municipal bonds, corporate bonds, just all brands of commercial paper right down the tubes with it. So I'm just not a municipal bond fan. I think anyone who buys a municipal bond at this level has to really have their head examined. You know, you're looking at 6% long rates. 30-year money is 6%. What's inflation? 3 or 4%?
0: Mm-hmm.
1: You know, what's your real gain there? You're almost losing money to inflation. So I would really think carefully before I tied up my money for 30 years at 6%.
0: Well, what would you, let's say you had $40,000 or $50,000 cash.
1: If it's in cash, you have a real problem. You really do. Because what I suspect is that this currency changeover is really an attempt to flush out this underground economy. Many Americans have taken matters into their own hands. You know, the painter comes over the house, I'll paint your house for $2,000, but if you pay me in cash, I'll do it for $1,500. And these people have decided to store all this cash. This money changeover, I think, will catch a great deal of that.
0: Yes, indeed.
1: So I would urge you, if you have that much cash, to, you know, get out of it. That's like keeping your milk on the porch. It's spoiling while you're holding it.
0: Mm-hmm.
1: You'd be much better off to buy food, to buy gold and silver coins, to buy art, antiques, an old automobile, an old Harley-Davidson motorcycle. I could think of 100 things better than just keeping it in cash.
0: All right, Andrew, time for one more, I think, before the bottom of the hour. West of the Rockies, you're on the air with Andrew Gause. Hi.
6: Wouldn't the fair tax movement help save us from a lot of this trouble?
1: Fair tax in what regard, sir?
6: The 800 fair tax movement, wouldn't they help save us?
1: I'm sorry, I'm not familiar with that one.
0: What is the theory? Sir, pause. What is the theory behind this fair tax movement? What is it?
6: Well, a lot of it's basically a consumption tax.
1: Okay. Well, that's what I advocate, a consumption tax. Nothing taxing your production. In other words, whatever you earn each week, you take home. But every time you spend money, there's a tax right off the top that goes into the federal coffers to finance the operations of government.
0: So, in other words, you've got a fair redistribution of wealth.
1: That's right. If you consume a lot, if you make a lot of money and you live high on the hog and you consume a lot,
0: then you pay.
1: You pay a lot of taxes. But if you don't make a lot and you don't spend a lot, then you don't pay a lot of taxes.
0: All right. Hold it right there, Andrew. My guest is Andrew Gause. We're talking money and economics. Close to your heart. I know it's close to mine. More in a moment.
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1: News. I'm Deborah Valentine. Police say 19-year-old Cameron Harris of Henrico, Virginia, is in custody in connection with Saturday's shooting of five people on the campus of Virginia State University. One victim's in critical condition. Harris is not a student. He was found hiding in a dorm closet. Hawaii's Big Island is being impacted by Hurricane Lala, a Category 1 hurricane packing 75-mile-per-hour winds and heavy rain.
2: There's so much topography on the Big Island. Even if the eye stays offshore, you're going to get those hurricane-force winds and wind gusts on the upslope side and the windward side, and then as you downslope into the lower terrain, and then those sort of valleys and saddles between the high peaks.
1: Dr. Michael Brennan, director of the National Hurricane Center. In Indiana, officials say at least five people are confirmed dead following heavy rains this week. The National Weather Service says the central, southern, and western parts of the state are under a flood watch through Sunday morning. 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
1: Back now to Andrew Goss. Andrew, here is a question for you, which is a good one. It comes from Joanne in Hillsboro, Oregon. We have no investments, but what we are doing is doubling our mortgage payments to pay off our house. Our ARM, adjustable rate mortgage, I guess, has a cap under 10%. Should we stop paying extra on our principal and buy gold instead?
2: Absolutely. I can't emphasize that enough. I mean, an ARM is a dangerous thing when it has a much higher cap than that. But if you're capped at under 10%, you're within 3% of current rates. So if the most that your mortgage can go up is 3 percentage points, you'd be much better off to put the balance of that into gold or silver. And certainly I would look at how much equity I have built up in that house. You know, this notion of having your house paid for free and clear, I think it's a dinosaur idea. Your house will not go up any faster or slower if you have a big mortgage on it or a small mortgage. It doesn't make much sense to leave all your equity locked up in an asset that could disappear. What are you going to do if interest rates go to 14%? Are you going to then try to borrow the money out of your house? You're much better off to take care of it now while interest rates are low. If you have a lot of equity built up, take some of it and put it into a tangible asset. And instead of doubling those mortgage payments, pick up some survival silver, gold, or silver coins that will protect you a lot better off than an extra mortgage payment.
1: All right. Art, your guest is great. A great show again. Did the U.S., if the U.S., in fact, defaulted on the debt, and if the international authorities tried to enforce sanctions against us, I have to wonder what role our military power would play, or would there be any such confrontation? In other words, would we rebel at international action taken against us, do you suppose?
2: Well, I don't think that we could count on the support of the military. The military, unfortunately, falls under international law, and as recently evidenced by the Michael New case.
1: So they're liable to be the enforcers,
2: exactly,
1: not the protectors.
2: Exactly. Mm-hmm. Yeah, I would be more worried about them. I'll tell you, the one thing that does give me hope, though, is I see, and I'm not a member and I don't support or promote, the militias. They are your last line of defense. I think if the people decided that the military was going to act against us and the president called out the militia, I think he could count on the people of the states to defend this country.
1: Well, I don't know. There's two ways of looking at it. Oklahoma City. I've been talking about this militia thing with my audience a lot, Andrew. And what bothers me is, it's another flashpoint. There's hot dogs in the FBI. The BATF particularly has a large group of them. And in the militia, or militias, and there are many fine, outstanding, responsible militias out there, but there's also hot dogs.
2: Yes, indeed.
1: And the hot dogs on the right and the hot dogs on the left are running at each other like a big old freight train, and somebody's going to ignite this pretty soon, and I'm scared to death of what it might produce.
2: Good point. And you know, it's funny that the extremist militia guys are the ones that get all the press. I know several militia leaders who are ex-military men, sober, sound-thinking individuals that you would have no trouble dealing with on a one-to-one basis. And if you found out that they were militia members, you'd be shocked. But the people that seem to get all the press and all the publicity are those extremist fringe groups that can somehow discredit the entire movement by their thoughtless action.
1: All right. Look, you've been a really good sport, and you've answered just about everything very directly, so I'm going to give you another chance to plug. You send out information to people, right?
2: That's right. I send out four booklets that, they're not glossy, they're just four, nothing but words, you know, no pictures. I lay it out the way I see it, and if after reading these four booklets you agree that what I say is correct, then you need to take the action that I recommend. There are many fine gold and silver brokers in this nation. One advertises right here on Art Show. Call a few and shop around. And, you know, I hope that you'll eventually do business with me or my firm. But if you don't, as long as you're doing it, it doesn't matter where you got the information. So if you get the four booklets, you educate yourself.
1: Information is free, right?
2: Absolutely. You know, if they'll just mention they heard it on Art Bell's show, I'll send those four booklets free. Cost me like a buck to do it.
1: Yeah.
2: And hopefully, you know, I get a certain return of people who say, well, maybe this guy's got a point. Maybe we shouldn't leave all our assets in paper.
1: All right. Good, Andrew.
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9: The best thing about it is it's really exciting. We got complete vindication because basically what happened was is the government admitted that we don't know what these spots, these objects, these bright lights are, but basically you can help the government because the thing we're finding out is government's not that bright and they need our help. So that's where Coast to Coast AM comes in and George Norrie comes in. Because you're going to have people on here that will give the government investigators an idea where to look, how to look, and what to look for. So it really does a lot of validation of the history of this show. And this is a huge step forward to getting to the truth, because for the first time, we have the U.S. government admitting that there's something to this. Really admitting there's something to this. And that's a big step for all of us.
0: Now, we take you back to the past on Art Bell Somewhere in Time.

0: Back to the phones. West of the Rockies, you're on the air with Andrew Gause. Hi.
1: Hi, this is Tim in San Diego.
0: Yes, sir.
1: I want to ask a little bit more about, you know, what would happen if the United States defaulted on their debt.
2: Sure.
1: I have a friend that we argue about this all the time, and he says that if worse came to worse, you know, the United States government would just tell all their creditors to go take a hike. And my, what I'd like to know is what would actually happen, you know, if you allowed that as a possibility, what would be the next things that would happen?
2: Okay, well, the first thing that would happen is the Social Security Trust Fund would be broke, because the number one item in Social Security Trust Funds are Treasury bonds. So if the government defaults on its debt, then Social Security collapses immediately, not 5 years or 7 years from now, but tomorrow, the next day. And then all the trust funds besides those, so all the civil service employee pensions are gone. All of the Federal Deposit Insurance Corporation insurance is gone. Every trust fund, remember, 170 different ones with $3 trillion in bonds, all of it United States debt. So $3 trillion would be wiped out of the money supply. And if the government defaulted on its debt, and this is a real technical point, if it defaulted on its debt, then technically that money is wiped out. And if you wipe $3 trillion out of the national money supply, a depression will ensue that will just rock the foundations of this nation.
1: Wow, thanks a lot.
0: Mm-hmm. Thank you for the call, sir. And
2: it's not a pretty sight. You know, a default would be unprecedented. It would just be the worst thing that has ever happened in financial history.
0: All right. Since we're back to that, let me ask you this. It's not going to be a clean ceiling hike, anything but. I suspect the Republicans are going to, at least it certainly looks like they're going to attach all kinds of conditions.
2: Well, sure, but even
0: this,
2: if you look at the Republican plan, or even the Republican plan calls for creating another $800 billion
0: correct,
2: in debt.
0: Correct. Correct.
2: That's the Republican plan.
0: Yes, I do understand. Nevertheless, let's stay with the politics for a second.
2: Okay.
0: Let's say it is totally not palatable to the president.
2: And he vetoes it.
0: And he vetoes it.
2: Mm.
0: That's certainly a political possibility.
2: Yes, it is.
0: And that would they let that happen? Could they be so irresponsible as to let that occur?
2: Well, yes. I mean, because
0: yes.
2: Because the Treasury Secretary still

0: against legal authority and take the money and pay the Social Security recipients.
1: All
0: right. I'm not the Secretary of the Treasury.
1: Well, you aren't anymore. You were for a moment there.
0: I was for a moment.
1: East of the Rockies, you're on the air with Andrew Goss. Hi.
2: Good evening, Art.
1: Good evening. Where are you?
2: I'm in Rochester, New York.
1: All right.
2: Once again, a great show.
1: Thank you.
2: You get the best one on the airwaves that I've heard, a lot of different guests. But I know you've got this particular guest tonight, and I just wanted to ask your very intelligent guest.
1: A question about Howard?
2: I'm sorry?
1: Go ahead, sir.
2: I don't know.
1: We'll see. Go ahead, ask your question.
2: Well, I mean, since you're open, do you like Howard and Bob?
0: If Howard would just pick up a real issue like Art Bell does, and he would pick up one real issue instead of wasting the time of his listeners. You're an obviously intelligent listener.
1: I'm getting better. I can pick him out.
0: I'm telling you. If Howard Stern would just pick up one real issue, I think he'd get my respect in a hurry.
1: Actually, he's a great entertainer, and at times he's very funny, but...
0: No comparing him to you, Art.
1: Well, I guess in some ways, thank you. I appreciate that. Badge of honor. First time caller line, you're on the air with Andrew Goss.
3: Andrew Goss.
1: Yes, where are you?
3: I'm in Alaska.
1: Alaska, yeah, all right.
3: Name's Gary. How you doing, Austin?
1: Fine.
3: Now, this is the guy that invented the Goss pad? No, I'm just kidding.
0: Frederick W. Goss, close enough.
3: All right, okay, Mr. Goss, listen, hey, Art, you know, I haven't been listening tonight, so I don't know what this guy's about. Can you run it down for me real quick?
1: No, we can't, sir. It's all about money. You called in the blind. We just can't take the time to update you. We've got about 11 minutes to go or less. West of the Rockies, you're on the air with Andrew Goss. Hi.
4: Hi, Art, this is Barb in Bellevue.
1: Hello, Barb.
4: I want to confirm what I heard Andrew saying about the metals. When I looked at the futures prices, can you believe that in 2000 and in December 1999, the gold and silver are costing more than today? Now, if that is an indication of a real problem coming, what else would be?
0: Exactly. Exactly. And those people, remember, those people who are charged with marking those assets to the market, in other words, the guys who get to decide what they're going to sell an option for in November or December of 1999, they're operating with a full deck. You know, they know as much as anybody can. And that's a real good indicator, ma'am. That's a good thing to point out.
4: And also, I see another thing. How come a year out from now that let's say, in the corn, soybeans, that sort of thing, real commodities?
0: Right.
4: The cash price today is what those prices are now. So that means for the future, those are the low prices.
0: Exactly.
4: Does it not?
0: Yes, it does.
4: Well, what do we do in this country? I mean, I agree with you on Swiss francs or German marks, something like that.
0: Yeah, tangibles, just anything but debt. Don't denominate your wealth in debt. And that's the best advice that I can give you. I guess that would be my closing advice. You look at whatever you call an asset, and if it represents debt, get rid of it and get on the equity side of the journal, preferably a physical possession equity, you know, something that you hold in your hand.
4: I think food's the first order, though.
0: It certainly is, and everyone should have a nice, well-stocked pantry and the capability of producing some type of food. I think everyone should have a little garden in their yard if they're capable. You know, get out there.
4: We were thinking about digging up grass and planting corn.
0: Exactly, because that's how you really produce wealth. You know, when you grow stuff out of the ground, you are producing real wealth. When you exchange paper dollars for produce, you are not producing anything. So that's what we really need to get to in this country, is a production-based economy and a tax on consumption and free production. If we will just take those steps and remonetize our Federal Reserve System with United States notes, we could have this republic back on a steady course within 5 years.
4: Have you heard this rumor that one more half that Reuben has available to him is selling our gold reserves?
0: Well, yes, technically, except that the gold reserves of the nation are pledged against the Federal Reserve issue. So that's when he can't sell the gold reserve, and I assure you that'll be the last thing he does, because it's pledged against our Federal Reserve note issue. So that technically doesn't even belong to the United States. It belongs to the privately owned Federal Reserve Bank.
1: Andrew, I've got a question for you. I would love to have this settled. I saw I forget, with the new Bruce Willis movie.
0: All of the Gold is in New York, yes.
1: Yeah, that's right. And that's where they went. They hit the bank in New York.
0: Federal Reserve Bank of New York.
1: That's right. Where is all of our gold? Is that where it is?
0: That's where

0: it is. And it's not our gold. See, that's the point.
1: Or the gold.
0: The gold. The largest gold supply on the planet is buried beneath the sub-treasury building, the former sub-treasury building, which is now the Federal Reserve Bank of New York. And that's a privately owned bank. And in their vaults lies the biggest store of gold on the planet. So, you know, the golden rule pops its head up again. There is gold in Fort Knox, but it's pledged against the monetary reserve, so it doesn't belong to the United States. The only thing we have is a strategic gold reserve, and believe me, compared to our Federal Reserve note issue, it's minuscule.
1: So even though that was a wild movie, the notion was roughly correct.
0: Oh, absolutely. Yeah, if you... Well, who is that they asked why he robbed banks? He said that's where the money is. If you want to rob something today, you want to know where the money is, it's in the Federal Reserve banking system. It is not in the Treasury of the United States anymore. It's not in the commercial banks. The Federal Reserve banks control the wealth of the world. And until we really get a handle on that and understand how that functions, there's no hope for getting the monetary house in order.
1: All right. East of the Rockies, you're on the air with Andrew Gauze. Hi.
2: Good morning, Art. Calling from Austin, Texas.
1: Yes, sir.
2: Which one would be a better investment, Howard Stern or Baba Booey?
0: Baba Booey.
1: There you go.
0: He's much more intelligent.
1: Straight-on answer. First-time caller line, you're on the air with Andrew Gauze. Hi.
3: Good morning. How you doing?
1: Okay.
3: I'm calling from Detroit, Michigan.
1: Yes, sir.
3: And a quick question about the credit unions. How are credit unions as opposed to banks and stuff like that? I don't have a whole heck of a lot of money, but...
0: Well,
3: credit unions,
0: generally speaking, don't create money. That's
3: right.
0: The primary difference. What credit unions do is they take a deposit from you and they loan it to someone else.
3: Okay.
0: I like credit unions only because it's honest banking. Commercial banks create money out of thin air, so they have an advantage over credit unions.
3: Okay.
0: I would suggest if you have money in a credit union, understand that it's tied to your neighbor's 30-year mortgage.
1: Mm.
0: If you don't mind having money in there for 30 years, it's a great place to put it. But if you're looking for a short-term out, you might get caught in a squeeze if a bunch of depositors start requesting their money back from a credit union and the credit union has it all loaned out in 30-year bonds or 30-year mortgage.
3: Right. So what are you saying? That for a small, very small person, I own my own home. Does that matter?
0: That's very good. I mean, I'll tell you, you're far and above a lot of people these days. It used to be the American dream, and now it's almost unattainable.
1: All right. While we're on that note, what do you project will occur with regard to the mortgage interest rate deduction? There are various plans out there, many of them now seemingly getting ready to challenge that.
0: No way it's going down.
1: No way, huh?
0: It's the sacred cow.
1: Oh, yeah.
0: The lobbyists are much too strong. I saw a good cartoon the other day. Well, I don't mind a flat tax as long as I can keep my mortgage deduction and my deduction. And, you know. The fact of the matter is that a flat tax will never fly. We have to change the fundamental way we collect taxes in this country. The only way to do that is to go to a consumption-based tax. This flat tax proposal is a smokescreen, folks. Look to the real issue. The only candidate promoting it, Richard Lugar out of Indiana. It's a consumption-based tax. How would you like to keep all the money that you earn every week? And the only method that decides how much taxes you pay is how much money you spend. Would you be encouraged to save money under that circumstance?
1: Right.
0: I think you would.
1: Andrew, he's not going to be our next president.
0: No, he's not.
1: Arguably, our next president is going to be our current president.
0: Bill Clinton, yes. Unquestionably, the Federal Reserve will orchestrate a booming economy throughout the summer. He will go into the election a sitting president with a roaring economy, low unemployment, moderate inflation, low interest rates. He'll be reelected.
1: And so then, what do you project based on that assumption?
0: A rerun of 77 to 80. A slow, steady inflationary cycle. By the end of his second term, we'll have double-digit interest rates, double-digit inflation, skyrocketing commodity prices, a Republican president, and a Democratic House.
1: You've been a wonderful, wonderful guest. Time is... it's about 5 o'clock back there, isn't it?
0: Yes, it is. Time to get up.
1: Time to get up. Well, thank you very, very much for being here this morning. Your phones are going to ring off the hook. The information you're sending out is free. Give them the number one last time.
0: I would just urge patience. We'll get back to you. I promise. It takes us a little while, but you'll get those booklets. The number to call is 1-800-468-2646, and just tell them Art Bell sent you.
1: Thank you very much, Andrew.
0: Always a pleasure. Keep up the good work.
1: Take care. That's Andrew Gauze, and I'll tell you something so that you know. We have no connection with him. He has no connection with any of our sponsors. I brought him on just to level with you, just to talk about the economy. But I want you to know that. I think it's important the audience understand that I brought him on without agenda, without any connection to any of our commercial sponsors. I wanted somebody who could address freely the issues that we just addressed.

0: required.
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1: A Category 1 hurricane. I'm Deborah Valentine, Fox News. Lala is now a Category 1 hurricane as it bears down on Hawaii's Big Island. Fox Weather's Mike Seidel reports from Hilo in the Aloha State.
2: Mauna Kea and Mauna Loa, up around 14,000 feet. I think I heard the temperature on one of those mountaintops was in the mid-30s. So it gives you an idea of how high they are. Even in August, they can be down there close to freezing. And we're down here at sea level, just above sea level where we're standing. So you've got a big change in temperature. Remember, the dry, what we call the dry adiabatic rate, is about 3.5 degrees per kilometer. So, you know, you go up and the temperatures will cool off. And they have cooled off. Down here, we're in the mid-70s. Again, the lift, the extreme change in elevation over a short period, we've got very steep hillsides, so you get the orographic lift and you squeeze out that moisture. Meanwhile, the rainfall at Hilo Airport is just under 3 inches, so it shows you the difference between being on the coast and being up in the mountains.
1: National Hurricane Director Dr. Michael Brennan.
3: We have very heavy rainfall occurring on portions of the Big Island. Some locations have already picked up more than a foot of rain. There's a flash flood warning in effect for much of the eastern part of the Big Island.
1: 75-mile-per-hour winds and flash flooding are forecast. At least 5 people have died due to flooding from heavy rains across the state of Indiana. More than 90 people and their pets were rescued Saturday along the White River in Indianapolis. Jacob Spence is the director of Marion County Emergency Management.
4: Make preparations, make a plan, family, friends, whatever you can do, so to leave now so that we don't put first responders at harm.
1: The National Weather Service says the central, southern, and western parts of the state are under a flash flood watch through Sunday morning. 11 inches of rain in some areas of the state this past week. 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
8: Temperatures being 30 degrees above average.
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1: Police say 19-year-old Cameron Harris of Virginia is in custody in connection with Saturday's shooting at Virginia State University. He is not a student and was found hiding in a dormitory closet. 5 people were hurt, 1 critically. The FBI reporting its biggest year-over-year drop in violent crime, and the situation in the Middle East remains tense as President Trump claims he could declare the Strait of Hormuz a U.S. territory. Fox's Alex Hogan reports from the White House.
9: President Trump praised law enforcement and celebrated some of these numbers that were released by the FBI. Some of these new numbers show the difference between 2024 and 2025. Homicides dropped by 18%. Rape decreased by more than 7%. Cases of robbery decreased by roughly 18%. Property crime dropped by 12%. And aggravated assault decreased by roughly 7%. At the event, Trump also turned to the conflict in Iran, saying that the U.S. has total control over the Strait of Hormuz.
10: Pretty soon I'll be declaring the Hormuz Strait a territory of the United States.
9: Iran's deputy foreign minister writing the Strait of Hormuz cannot be seized with a tweet, an aircraft carrier, an executive order, or an election speech.
1: The UAE blames Iran for an attack on Friday on a vessel affiliated with the Abu Dhabi National Oil Company in the Strait of Hormuz. The Democratic Party is shaking up its presidential nominating primary calendar. New Hampshire's primary and the Iowa caucuses will no longer be first in picking presidential hopefuls. South Carolina will be first, then Nevada, followed by New Hampshire, New Mexico, Michigan, and Virginia. National Committee Chair Ken Martin says the new lineup will put the party back in control.
11: They represent our party and our values. These 6 states will begin our roadmap back to the White House.
1: He was speaking at the party's summer meeting in Austin, Texas. I'm Deborah Valentine. This is Fox News.
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15: Mostly cloudy this morning, patchy fog developing, low in the upper 70s. Later today, mostly sunny, scattered showers and thunderstorms back in, mainly toward the afternoon. High 98, our heat index up to 109. Sunny and hot Monday with a high of 101. I'm Georgia WeatherNet meteorologist KJ Allen.
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0: Good evening, or good morning, wherever you happen to be across these United States and Canada. Welcome to Coast AM. I'm Rich Barra, and tonight we're going to spend a few hours exploring two very different mysteries. One that may be about where humanity is going, and another about where we might have been. In our first 2 hours, we're going to explore the idea of star seeds. I actually don't know much about this. I just heard about this because of our author, the belief that some people walking among us may be souls with origins beyond this world. Here, at this particular moment in human history, for a reason. And that's our first guest tonight. Psychic channel medium author Jill M. Jackson says that there are new generations of these souls arriving, including what she calls solar ray and golden ray star seeds. But we're going to find out who they are, how someone might recognize these, maybe in themselves or maybe even in our children, and why Jill believes they're here now. We're also going to get into what she calls the new Earth, her belief that human consciousness may be undergoing a major shift. And I want to ask her about marrying what she calls her twin flame, which I don't know if she knew I was going to ask about, but she does now if she's listening in. Then we're going to search in the second half of our program for one of the greatest lost civilizations in human history. I'm talking about Atlantis. Frank Joseph Hoff believes Atlantis not only was real, and not only was it destroyed in an ancient catastrophe, but after thousands of years of searching, we may have been looking in the wrong part of the world. Now he's going to take us to the South China Sea in Indonesia. Spoiler alert there, but he's going to lay out all the receipts and cases why he believes the lost continent may still be there beneath the water. Starseeds, a changing human consciousness, Atlantis, Lumira, and the possibility that our past and our future may be far stranger than we realize. We got a lot to explore together. So let's you and I sail into the mystic together. I'm Rich Barra. This is Coast to Coast AM. And I'm so excited about our first guest. I can't wait. We're not going to take a break yet. We're going to say hello to Jill Jackson. Jill, welcome to Coast AM. What a pleasure it is to talk to you.
1: Thank you so much. I'm excited to be back.
0: Yes, one of the most famous guests of all time here on Coast to Coast. As I was doing my research, I hear people drop this, but I don't think I know what it means. So I hope tonight you have the heart of a teacher on, because I'm going to ask you a lot of questions. Talk to me like I'm in third grade. I know what a soulmate is, but what is a twin flame? How is that different? Can you explain that to me?
1: Yes, absolutely. A twin flame is actually not that common. They're coming more often in incarnation now, but a twin flame is two aspects of the same soul who decide to incarnate at the same time. And the reason that they would do that is because they share a similar purpose on the planet. Predominantly, people's twin flames stay on the other side to assist them with their journey of this current incarnation.
0: Okay. So, and you have met yours.
1: Yes, I did. About 11, 12 years ago. Yes.
0: Yeah, well, do you want to tell me how you were able to spot the difference between a twin flame and a soulmate? How did you know?
1: It's a soul recognition, and literally so many of my psychic colleagues started calling me within days saying that they had received that same message, that we were indeed twin flames. It was an immediate knowing, and many soulmates feel that same way as well. You look in the person's eyes and you know that you have shared lifetimes with them before. In this scenario, we mirrored each other in so many ways. And sometimes people have the misconception, Rich, that twin flames are always unicorns and puppy dogs and rainbows. But the truth is, our twin flame mirrors us and holds up a mirror to expose our deepest wounds and shadows to help us become the highest version of ourselves pretty rapidly. So it's been a really amazing and interesting journey. And my husband is also a born medium as well.
0: Oh, really? Well, yeah. That's pretty cool. So yeah. In this case, though, okay, I'm sure you guys are doing fabulously. But tell me this, just because they're your twin flame, that doesn't necessarily mean you should be married, right?
1: Absolutely. There's many different aspects of a twin flame relationship. And my husband and I are passionate about teaching this concept because so many people are looking for their twin flames outside of themselves. And it's so important that we understand, even if we have incarnated with our twin flame, this is still an individual journey. And it's important for us to do our own shadow work, to really peel those proverbial onion layers back and get to the heart of our individual contract, as well as the contract that we share with our twin flame.
0: Well, okay, so you said a lot of things there that I'm going to need explanation on, since I'm kind of new to this world, but I am interested in learning. And of course, I would be remiss if I did not say that Jill has many books, I think five at least, out right now, and they are all linked up at Coast to Coast AM. And when we come back, we're going to talk about what you actually called for. I know I kind of hit you sideways with the twin flame thing. But we're going to talk about star seeds. We're going to talk about how the world is changing. And we will be right back with Jill Jackson on Coast to Coast AM.
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0: Welcome back to Coast to Coast to AM. I'm your host, Rich Barra. Jill M. Jackson is a psychic. She's a medium, published author. She helps her clients recognize their gifts and tries to inspire students worldwide to embrace their magic and transform their limited beliefs. And all of her books are linked up here at Coast to Coast AM. Jill, before we get into the book and starseeds and any of that, who was Jill Jackson before this became part of your life? And then I want to ask about maybe the experience that let you know that, maybe things are different than they appear on the surface.
1: Yes, absolutely. I was born a medium. I was born able to see the spirit world. And I tried to fit in as a normal person for so many years. I actually ended up becoming a CPA, and I was a business manager in Hollywood for the entertainment industry for so many years. But I had an ongoing relationship with the other world. I've had prophetic psychic visions since going back to my early 20s. And finally, I decided that after many times in the hospital, I recognized that I was not on my path. And that's when I jumped off the cliff and became a professional psychic medium.
0: Well, when you said many times in the hospital, tell me, what do you mean by that?
1: Yes. So many of us have catalysts in our lives, and the catalyst can come through illness. The catalyst can come through divorce or losing a loved one. And many people understand it as the dark night of the soul. And what happens is when we are not walking the path that we chose in our soul's blueprint before we incarnated for this lifetime, then different things happen to help guide us back onto our path. And for me, I tend to be a little bit of a hard-headed person, a little stubborn person. So it took two different times in the hospital navigating various illnesses. And I finally recognized that it was time for me to really step onto the path and trust and start serving spirit as I had contracted to do before I was born.
0: Well, yeah, I heard you mention that in the first break, the contract with our soul. And so, again, this is new to me, so I'm going to ask you questions that maybe seem remedial, but I'm just trying to understand. So before we come here as humans, we agree to come here either to learn a lesson or to follow a path. And once we get here, if we're not on that path, we get nudged, whether, you know, negative, positive, we get nudged in a direction to follow that path. And it sounds like your gift was there from the beginning. So I wonder if that's like me trying to explain what the color blue is like for somebody who doesn't see colors the way I do, if I've always seen blue as blue. So is it hard for you to say to people who don't have this part of them, is it hard to explain what you do or what you see when you get a vision or an idea or a thought?
1: Yes, it is many times. And when I was younger, I thought that everybody could see the spirit world. I had that belief for so long. It was so natural to me. And then as I got older, I started realizing that the majority of people could not see the other world, or maybe did not have prophetic insight. And that is why it's my passion to teach everybody to tune into their gifts. And the way that I give an analogy is every single one of us can learn to play golf. Every single one of us can learn to play the piano. Now, is it our soul's mission to become the next Tiger Woods or to be a concert pianist? Probably not. But that doesn't mean that we can't learn how to tune into it. And I feel that every single human should learn how to tune into their intuition, because we have it within us and it helps us navigate this journey of life.
0: It is interesting to me that you chose being a CPA, which is the most opposite of using your intuition thing that I can even think of, is just dealing with numbers.
1: Yeah, it's very left brain, that is for sure. But the other never went away. I was always tuned in, and I received insight along with the left brain. I've always had a really great balance between the two. But yes, it's shocking for people to find that out.
0: So give me an early moment where you knew things were a little different, or maybe you're like, well, come on, this can't be real. Other people aren't like this. Give me a feeling or a moment where that kind of changed your mindset.
1: Oh my gosh. Well, just knowing things, my guides would talk to me in the middle of the night. I would get woken up at 5 a.m., 6 a.m. And, you know, I would say, can't you tell me later in the day? But for me, it seems to be early in the morning. And they say that that's the easiest time that they can get my attention, when I'm really in that in-between state. And they would give me messages about things to be aware of, things to come. I would see people walking around my house. I mean, that's going back to when I was just a small child. There was always somebody walking around my house. And at first, I could not hear them. I could only see them. The first time that I actually heard Somebody on the Other Side was when my grandmother passed away, and I was 12 years old at the time, and she woke me up, and she was floating above my bed, and I see her just full with my eyes wide open. She was not sick anymore, and she telepathically told me how it was, heaven. Some people call it the other side. Some people call it heaven, and not to worry about her anymore. And from that point on, I could hear the spirit world as well.
0: Wow. So is there a movie that you've seen that connects to what you experience?
1: Some parts of Ghost, for sure. And I believe it was The Sixth Sense.
0: I was wondering if you're going to bring that up. Yeah. Because not that I have any of this ability, but when I watched that movie, that seemed like it was grounded in like, yeah, I bet that's how it is.
1: Yes, many ways. Absolutely. And for those movies, they do use psychics and mediums as consultants to help them with the scripts.
0: So you'll feel, like a difference in temperature that maybe isn't really happening in the room, but you can feel as well as smell and sense people. Can you smell somebody's perfume or if they were a smoker or something like that?
1: Yes, that is part of the clairs as well. And absolutely, many people can smell cigarette smoke with their loved ones coming around, or like you mentioned, perfume. Some people smell flowers. Yeah, so that's predominantly a gift with mediumship. It can happen some in psychism, but predominantly with mediumship.
0: You were speaking of your guides. Are those people relatives from your past? Are those angels? What are the guides? Who are the guides?
1: Every single one of us has spirit guides. It's a team of angels and guides that agreed to help us along our journey. They always honor our free will, but they're always here to help us navigate the path, and they will give us signs. We can learn to communicate with them. I teach my students to connect with their spirit guides and learn how to listen to them from the clairs, from dreams. But yes, and then also my mom, who was also a medium, passed away sadly 10 years ago this month, and she's also been one of my guides since she passed to spirit.
0: So you were saying your husband is a psychic as well. Do you guys ever scrap over who's more right about the future?
1: that has been an interesting topic from time to time, and we get messages for each other, and when we're trying to make a decision about something, we each will look into it separately and then come together and discuss from there.
0: Because I would think going just a simple thing like going out to dinner, well, my guides say Red Lobster's better.
1: Does
0: it come up like that, or no? Is it not that deep?
1: We've joked about that some, absolutely.
0: Now, do you share any clients between the two of you?
1: Some clients have come to each of us separately, and but we don't talk about it. We have a very, very strict ethical compass. I teach ethics within my classes as well. And honestly, psychics don't even want to know anything about their clients beforehand. It's so much easier when you know nothing about the person.
0: I've had one psychic reading with a friend of mine. I don't even want to mention their name, but they're very famous. And it's just my friend, and I never, ever asked questions. And I'm not going to ask you questions either. But I will say that she offered me a reading one time in her office, and I remember pulling out, and she ran outside as I was pulling up to her office. She's like, get in here. All your relatives are around. And I didn't know what to do because I wasn't expecting that. I thought I have I didn't know what to expect. But when I went inside for the reading, I'm not sure if it was me thinking about it. I'm not sure what it was, but it literally felt like sitting around the piano around Thanksgiving when I was a little kid, like, you know, 3, 4, 5 years old, when my aunts and uncles would sing in harmony. They'd sing Christmas songs all night, and it smelled like the house that we were in. It smelled like the food. And I don't remember if any of the messages were particularly earth-shattering, but the feeling of being around her at that moment, it put me right back in that great time of my childhood to the point where now I remember that almost as much as being a kid sitting around at Thanksgiving in the middle of Florissant, Missouri, listening to pianos playing. So I wonder how you tap into that for yourself. If you don't have the benefit of a psychic medium around you, what's the way to start that? What's, how do you tap into that joy? Cause I think that's probably important for people.
1: Absolutely. And I love that story that you just shared, because what you were doing was tapping into the vibrational frequency. And when you have a medium has to raise our vibrational frequency, and then our loved ones on the other side have to lower their frequency, and we meet in the middle, and it's connection from there. And when you are having a session with a truly gifted medium, you can feel it, just like you mentioned, and you were tapped into that similar vibrational frequency. So that's where I teach my students to start, is learning how to tap into their own energy, learn how to know what their baseline energy is, and then learn how to start raising the vibrational frequency.
0: Yeah, it's interesting, because as I think about it, the medium at the time, you could see she was loving hanging around my family, and it almost was acting in a way as if she were part of the group, as part of listening to it. So I could tell she was feeling it too. And she was even talking about the, you know, the kind of desserts that they made at the time. And she was right. I mean, that part of it was completely legit. And more than anybody giving me a message about, you know, like one day you're going to do this, or, you know, watch out for making left turns. It was just a feeling of joy that went right back to my childhood, because I remember falling asleep all the time at Thanksgiving, pretty much on those couches while they were singing. And I thought that was comforting. Like I was half in, half out. And I felt like I was half in, half out here too. It's really cool. I love that. Well, when we come back, we're going to talk about your book. We're going to talk about starseeds, how they are here. And it is time. The world's a-changing. Jill Jackson is our guest, right back with Coast to Coast AM after this. We'll be right back.

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1: 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Categories like automotive and beauty retailer.
2: Fox News, I'm Deborah Valentine. Lala's a Category 1 hurricane as it bears down on Hawaii's Big Island. Dr. Michael Brennan is director of the National Hurricane Center.
3: Yeah, very heavy rainfall occurring on portions of the Big Island. Some locations have already picked up more than a foot of rain. There's a flash flood warning in effect for much of the eastern part of the Big Island.
2: Lala's reported to be packing 75-mile-per-hour winds. Flood watches and evacuations continue in parts of Indiana after storms dumped upwards of 11 inches of rain, resulting in at least five deaths over the past week. Governor Mike Braun says the effects of flooding are non-discriminatory.
4: It's going to impact homes insured, underinsured, and not insured.
2: More than 90 people and their pets rescued Saturday along the White River in Indianapolis. Police have arrested a 19-year-old in connection with the Virginia State University shooting Saturday that left five hurt. 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
6: WALG Albany weather.
10: Mostly cloudy this morning, patchy fog developing, low in the upper 70s. Later today, mostly sunny, scattered showers and thunderstorms back in, mainly toward the afternoon. High 98, our heat index up to 109. Sunny and hot Monday with a high of 101. I'm Georgia WeatherNet meteorologist KJ Allen.
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14: Who originated from another planet or another star system and has agreed to incarnate on Earth to help humanity in some way. And many star seeds have been looking up to the sky since they were young. I know for myself, I had my first UFO sighting when I was 9 years old, and I was not scared. I actually wanted to run towards the ship, and the woman that was keeping us at the time made us go inside. So star seeds have
15: go inside
14: connection.
15: The house or go inside the
14: yes.
15: craft. Oh, okay.
14: Yeah, I wish I was trying to go towards the craft, and she was actually afraid, and made my sister and I go inside.
15: Do star seeds know they're star seeds?
14: Most of us do. Sometimes the memory starts coming later in life. They're, like I talked earlier about a catalyst. Sometimes a catalyst can cause memories to start coming in. Some people have near-death experiences. Some people are hypnotized and have memories of incarnating on other planets, other star systems.
15: So how did you come to believe that you were a starseed?
14: I've just always been different. I always think outside the box. I have been questioning religion, dogma. I think outside the box. I have been able to see the other worlds. Like I said, I saw a UFO ship when I was 9. I've just always looked at the world differently. And my own mother remembers as a small child, 4, 5, 6 years old, she would sit outside and look up at the sky and say, "When can I go home?" And many starseeds feel a little bit strange at times being on this planet. Humans are sometimes confusing to starseeds.
15: Now, you and I are friends, so I feel like I can ask you this question without you getting offended, but is there any point that you think, well, maybe it's just in my head. Maybe this isn't real. Maybe my imagination is running wild.
14: I can understand why skeptics think that way, and I don't mind skeptics at all, because we should not give our sovereignty over to anyone. And I understand that it's so far out there. In fact, you know, I've been doing this professionally for a couple of decades now, and my colleagues and I still get blown away by the experiences that we have, by the readings that we have. So I completely understand how people can have a challenge sometimes understanding until they start having some experiences for themselves.
15: How do you tell people to first begin? I know that you do it. You're a teacher as well. How do you tell people to first begin to tap into this?
14: The first stage is intuition, and you want to understand what is coming in from your ego and what is actually coming in from either your higher self or your spirit guides. And that takes a while. It's the program that I teach is anywhere from a 9 month to 11 month program, because you want to teach in strong foundations. So many people will have a few exciting experiences and they want to dive right in, but I really caution against that, because you want to have a strong foundation and understand energy, understand frequency, understand how your own intuition works. So I teach people to start there, and it all starts with learning stillness and meditation and getting quiet within.
15: You talk about children having this sense of intuition. Do you think that we all have it early on and then maybe have it sort of talked out of us? I mean, your parents were involved in a little bit, so you probably had a little bit, even though you tried to talk yourself out of it yourself. It wasn't strange to you. It was part of your life. But do you think that a lot of us have this gift as we're younger, and then it gets sort of coached out of us by, like, oh, well, that was just an imaginary friend, or you know, whatever that is. We sort of just pat it down or push it away, even though we have that instinct?
14: 100%. Absolutely. When you look at children, children are so connected. They are so intuitive. So many of them are seeing their loved ones in spirit that they never even met. And society indoctrinates us to look at it as woo-woo or makes fun of it. Because if you think about it, if everybody on the planet was truly tuned in to their own wisdom, to their own knowing, tuned into the wisdom of the heart, they could not be controlled. And, you know, the powers that still want to be, it's much easier to control people when they are not tuned into their own knowing. And I teach that as well. I teach discernment, because that is key.
15: It sounds like what you're saying, if you're listening and you're on one of those paths where things aren't working out for you, or maybe you feel lost, not only might you be a starseed, you just might be not following the contract that you signed before you got here on Earth, right? You might just need the nudge in the right direction.
14: Absolutely. And that's what I love. Yes, because we'll talk about the newer children who started, the starseeds that started incarnating in about 2014, 2015, and they have never had any lifetimes on planet Earth. But going back to your question, absolutely. So many times people get on a path, and I call it our false ego. When we step into the ego version of ourselves, that was the expectation of someone else. And all of us can look at different examples of that throughout our lives, where either society or family or religion pushed us into a certain career path, a certain belief system. And when we really go within ourselves, it doesn't feel right anymore. But then there's fears that come up around leaving that and starting something new. And that's what I love helping people with. It takes a lot of courage.
15: You know, I believe that. When I listen to you talk, I believe you have something special going on in you. You can almost hear the calm and the peacefulness of knowing in your voice. I think that's really, really special. So let's take a quick break, and then we'll come back and let's talk more about the starseeds. Let's talk about the children. I want to get into what you call the golden ray and the solar ray children. Who are these souls? What's their mission on Earth? We're going to get into that when we come right back on Coast to Coast AM.
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15: Welcome back to Coast to Coast AM. I'm your host, Rich Barra. Our guest, Jill Jackson. Her new book, dealing with the children of tomorrow that are here right now, the star seeds. And like you introduce something in the book, the prophecy of the golden ray in the emergency.

0: of consciousness, and that they would be very different than the star seeds that preceded them. And I started getting more and more information. And I talk about it in the book. I resisted it for a while. And when I finally stepped up to the fact that this was part of my mission to bring this information through, I started going into more and more channeling sessions and bringing this information through. So I'm so excited. And the first time I connected with an actual golden ray starseed, she was still in utero and her parents came in for a reading. And when I connected with her, her soul was so pure that I had tears flowing down my face during the entire reading, talking to her.
1: You can see it. You can feel it when you meet somebody.
0: Yes, you can feel it. Absolutely.
1: Are there a lot of them here already?
0: When you look at it percentage-wise, no. But they're coming in more and more. And it's really important now because I believe that we are at a precipice with humanity. We have a lot of really serious choice points and decisions to make on how we want to navigate moving forward. And these children carry energy in their DNA that help more and more people wake up to their own truth and their own knowing of their mission on the planet as well.
1: Before this show started tonight, they do a throwback show with Art Bell called Somewhere in Time. And I was listening to it. And this particular show tonight that's playing all around the country was from 1996. And I remember listening to Art back in 1996. I was driving to my job at the time. And he talked about how things were changing. He called it the quickening. And he wrote a book about it, actually. And all the stuff that he is talking about in 1996... we're still talking about it now. Things are, so we're still saying, how much more can we take? How much more, of the insanity of the world until something comes along? So as you look into the future, how close are we to humanity changing things up and maybe going in a more positive direction than we are now?
0: That is my hope, and that is why I'm excited about these starseed children that have agreed to incarnate here on this planet, because Earth is a third dimensional planet. We can choose to vibrate in a fifth dimensional consciousness, and Mother Earth's frequency is rising as well. But many humans, In 2019, my guides told me that there was a time coming where we would be given a choice, each human through free will, of which train they wanted to get on. And the analogy was there was a 3D train of those humans that chose to continue with the division and the wars and the separation and the fears. And the other train was for the fifth dimensional, higher vibrational consciousness, where those humans were choosing no wars. Those humans were choosing unity, consciousness, and diversity, and unconditional love and non-duality. And I remember that vision went on for an entire week, and I felt the magnitude of it. And it was right before COVID, and I believe that COVID was the choice point as well. It was a pivotal opening. It provided a lot of space for people to start asking the deeper questions for themselves. But I believe that we're there now, but it's been going on for years, just as Art Bell foretold as well. But I do see things changing rapidly with the emergence of AI.
1: There we go. Yeah, I was wondering about that. You talk about that connection in your book, too, between children, yes, the future of technology, AI, sustainability. How do you see them helping share the future of the planet? Like, what's coming up? What do you got for us?
0: So those of us that channel higher dimensional galactic beings understand that AI

0: is really made to help all of humanity. It is used in more advanced civilizations, and the technology can bring breakthroughs in medicine in so many different ways. But the issue is when there are certain people on the planet that try to use the technology to manipulate and to control others. And when I ask one of my guides that I channel, his name is Solomon, I ask what we should think about with regards to AI. And the answer was that AI meets each person with where your consciousness level is. And it is extremely important not for us to give our own sovereignty away, our own creativity away. And I feel like that is what is happening with so many people with that version of AI. And the Golden Ray star seeds that did start arriving in 2014, they carry a frequency within their DNA that holds that version of AI being having the ability to help everybody on the planet with the medical breakthroughs and things like that. And they carry that energy with them, and that is being rippled out to the planet at this time. So that is my hope and my prayer that they will be able to help shift humanity and understanding the higher version of AI, and also understanding not giving our creativity away and our divinity away to AI.
1: In your book, you talk about how a lot of these children, the star seeds, maybe they don't do so well in traditional school systems because they're probably way past that, right?
0: Yes, absolutely. And I feel like a lot of your listeners who are extra sensitive can look back and also feel
1: I was
0: like
1: thinking that
0: that
1: same thing.
0: traditional. Yes. Yeah, it's
1: I was
0: not just
1: totally
0: the star
1: somewhere
0: seeds.
1: totally different in my school.
0: Yes. Yes. But the, especially the ones, I'm going to go back to the diamond rays and golden rays and the solar rays. They really, really need alternative education because they do not understand the proverbial box that traditional education tries to put students in.
1: Yeah, because the box is very, very basic for people who are feeling other things, right? It just
0: Yes.
1: doesn't, it doesn't, it's not, you can't move around and really learn the way you might if you had a different way of being educated.
0: Absolutely. And their energy and their frequency vibrates so high that they really need nature to help calm them down. So when they are stuck in a classroom for so many hours a day without any access to nature and getting stillness within the mind, they do not do well. And they actually can act out in a lot of ways. I've helped so many parents understand that the answer from traditional medicine is so many times to just medicate these gifted children. And why don't we just put them out in nature and help them connect and understand how to move that energy through the body? Society has made fun of tree huggers, but I'm telling you,
1: Yeah,
0: when
1: there's
0: I
1: something to
0: feel
1: it.
0: high energy, yeah, there's something
1: Outside
0: to
1: is
0: it.
1: a
0: Go out
1: thing.
0: and hug a tree.
1: Well,
0: Yes.
1: as we're going to move into the next hour here, and we're opening up the phone lines, and I'm wondering when you talk to people, what kind of things should they be asking you? What kind of things do you want to talk about?
0: If they've had experiences themselves, or if they have children that are gifted or sensitive, I can help them with that.
1: Okay, excellent. So our phone numbers will be here at the top of the hour. More with Jill Jackson. The next hour of Coast to Coast AM is next.

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10: Hurricane Lala. I'm Deborah Valentine, Fox News. Lala, a Category 1 hurricane, is impacting Hawaii's Big Island. Fox Weather's Katie Byrne reports from Honolulu, Hawaii, about 163 miles from the Big Island.
11: Rain and winds battered Hawaii's Big Island early Saturday morning, the first signs of Hurricane Lala. The storm continues to build up wind speed, reaching hurricane strength as it approaches the state. A rare occurrence for Hawaii. Rainfall could hit the double digits on the Big Island through Monday, with wind speeds expected to reach 75 miles per hour. The National Guard has been deployed across the state while many residents are loading sandbags and stocking up on gas as the storm approaches. Local officials are warning everyone to stay safe. But even as the storm gets closer, some people on the Big Island say the waves are in great condition for a surf.
10: National Hurricane Center Director Dr. Michael Brennan says the Big Island is experiencing Lala's wrath.
12: We're already seeing those, you know, hurricane force wind gusts occurring in portions of the Big Island. The very heavy rainfall is already happening. We're starting to see some flooding. That's the main message, is the impacts are on us and people need to be in their safe place.
10: The last hurricane to successfully make landfall in Hawaii was the devastating Category 4 Hurricane Ainiki in 1992. Deadly flooding in Indiana. At least 5 people have died due to flooding from heavy rains this week across the state. The National Weather Service says the central, southern, and western part of Indiana is under a flood watch through Sunday morning. Indianapolis Mayor Joe Hogsett says evacuation orders are in place for some areas.
13: The residents in Ravenswood, Rocky Ripple, and other areas impacted by this flooding, please leave your homes now. This is not a time to wait.
10: At least 11 inches of rain has occurred in some areas of the state this past week. 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
10: There's been an arrest in connection with Saturday morning shooting at Virginia State University. Police say a 19-year-old has been taken into custody. Five people were hurt, one critically, after being shot on campus. A motive is unknown. President Trump suggested in a speech Friday that the U.S. could claim the Strait of Hormuz as American territory if Iran is defeated. This as Tehran says it controls the vital waterway. Fox's Jonathan Hunt with the details from Tel Aviv, Israel.
18: President Trump adding an extra comment.
19: Pretty soon I'll be declaring the Hormuz Strait a territory of the United States.
18: You can probably bet that he's talking figuratively rather than literally, meaning he believes that that U.S. naval blockade can remain in place pretty much indefinitely. The Iranian deputy foreign minister writing on X, quote, the Strait of Hormuz cannot be seized by tweet, nor by aircraft carrier, nor by issuing an order, nor by an election speech. The memorandum of understanding signed between Iran and the U.S. back in June had a 60-day ceasefire written into it. That ceasefire runs out on Monday.
10: The U.S.-Iran war continues with both sides holding firm and control of the Strait of Hormuz still in dispute. The Democratic Party is shaking up its presidential nominating primary calendar. New Hampshire's primary and the Iowa caucuses will no longer be first in picking presidential hopefuls. South Carolina will be first, then Nevada, followed by New Hampshire, New Mexico, Michigan, and Virginia. National Committee Chair Ken Martin says the new lineup will put the party back in control.
21: They represent our party and our values. These six states we'll begin our roadmap back to the White House.
10: Martin speaking at the party's summer meeting in Austin, Texas. The primary calendar has long been criticized for starting in largely white rural states. I'm Deborah Valentine. This is Fox News.
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25: Mostly cloudy this morning, patchy fog developing, low in the upper 70s. Later today, mostly sunny, scattered showers and thunderstorms back in, mainly toward the afternoon. High 98, our heat index up to 109. Sunny and hot Monday with a high of 101. I'm Georgia WeatherNet meteorologist KJ Allen.
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1: We are all the way live for 4 hours tonight, you and me. So if you are wide awake, maybe you're traveling down the highway or laying in bed with your eyes wide open, listening to the show, I appreciate you being here. The book is called Children of the New Earth, How Star Seeds Are Shaping Humanity's Future. It's deep, and the author, Jill Jackson, is on with us now. And we were talking about taking some calls, and the phones are lighting up for you. Let's go to the international line. Let's go to Don in Alberta, Canada. Hey, Don, welcome to Coast AM. You're on with Jill.
2: Hi, Rich. Hi, Jill. I'm kind of confused. So we're sitting up. There's a little light bobbing around, and then we decide to come down and play a video game. And even when you do get more advanced at it, you know the future and everything, you can't do anything about it anyway. And just, yeah, the train's going to come by. Okay, great. So that's fantastic. So what is at the end of the game, what is the entire purpose? Like, there's people looking into the fact that we're in a matrix right now. Like, it's all numbers and digits and everything else that can be manipulated. But then you're not allowed to do that because it violates. Like, you have the next guest coming up talking about Atlantis. Like, there was lots of people that knew Atlantis was going to go down because they were breaking the harmonics of the Earth. And what happens is the plates went under. Yeah, it was advanced civilization. It was all over the world. And so what happened? Nothing. And so they knew the future, but the spiritual master that they sent to meet with the leader of Atlantis, all they did was put him in jail for his troubles. See, worked great. So I don't see the purpose of the whole thing. It just doesn't make any sense to me in any way, shape, or form.
1: Okay, so let me see if I understand your question, Don. Let me see if I understand your question. Are you saying there's no point in seeing the future if you can't really change it because what's going to happen is going to happen anyway? Is that what you're asking, or is that what you're saying?
2: Pretty much. You can know not to get on an aircraft or something like that, but it's just, why does the situation happen in the first place?
1: Well, what makes you think it's predetermined? What makes you think that the future isn't fluid, like a million different possibilities? And if we get on board and change it for the better, that we can make a change. Not to sound, you know, too granola there, but isn't that the point of knowing what could happen so you could make sure it doesn't happen if it's bad?
2: Well, maybe you're just not meant to be there, but like, I had one friend who was going to get on an aircraft and see everybody had an aura on them. It was down to the corner. People are about to step in an elevator. They see that they have no energy field and the elevator malfunctioned. But anyway, it doesn't make any sense. Let's say your neighbor is going to come rob you tomorrow, but you're not allowed to do anything about it. I don't get it. It just doesn't even make any sense to me. It's just, like, I've had dreams of the future, and I've had this and that, and so. But you know what? At the end of the day, it doesn't accomplish anything. It just, I realize we're supposed to return home back to being an energy field or God or whatever you want to call it, and get out of all the planes and return back. But what did we come down here in the first place? Well, I know, increase our vibration, but can't we do that over there? I don't know.
1: On the other side, that's a good question. Like, why come to Earth? Increase your vibration without coming to Earth. Well, let's give Jill a chance to answer that for you.
3: Yes. Hi, Don. And these are excellent questions that you're asking, by the way. And I agree with you, Rich. It all comes down to what your belief is. Do you believe that everything in our lives is predetermined? Or do you also believe that we do have free will? I was actually chosen to be part of a study from Robert Bigelow, the Bigelow Institute. I was one of the mediums. And we had, I believe it was about a 9 or 10 month study where we had to go into trance twice a week. And ask really deep questions, and none of us could know who the other mediums were. And at the end, they compiled all the answers. And one of the questions is exactly what you're talking about, Don. One of the questions is everything in our lives predetermined, or do we truly have free will? And the mediums all agreed that it is about half and half. We come into this incarnation, I call it a blueprint. I like to call it a blueprint because just like an architect has a blueprint, you can change the plans if you want to make the house bigger or larger. Our soul's the same way. Our contract is just a plan, but we can go in and amend that plan. So I do believe that we have free will, but we also come in to learn lessons to balance karma. You mentioned Atlantis and Lemuria. You're absolutely correct in that as well. I was part of Atlantis, and I absolutely know what happened, and you're spot on, Don. But this is what we're hoping, and this is why I have such hope in the star seeds that started incarnating in 2014, so that we as humanity don't choose to go down that same path. And that's why I feel that we're at such a precipice right now. So it's important for us to listen to our intuition, to listen to our dreams. And we have been indoctrinated to believe that we're just one person and we can't make a difference. But the truth is, one person can make a difference. Absolutely. That ripples out.
1: Isn't that interesting? I was thinking about what Don was saying. Don, are you still there? We were talking about how Jill at some point wasn't doing this, which she's doing now. She was a CPA, which it is actually kind of funny that you're so far away from what you were doing. And I think about, I'm just going to be honest, I'm going to think about my own life circa, what, maybe 10 years ago, when I was not really my authentic self. I was doing all the things that I thought somebody in my career should be doing and in my family should be doing, but I wasn't authentic and I wasn't happy. I didn't have any joy. Flash forward to now, where I kind of don't worry about what people think about me very much, even though I wouldn't say I have thick skin. I just have a, well, I can't control, it's none of my business what people think about me. And I have so much joy that I'm on the right path. My kids are doing well. My marriage is doing awesome. My career's going great. All those things are about living in your truth. And I think if I had resigned myself, Don, to, well, what's the point if I know what the future can be, if it's going to happen anyway, I would think that would be kind of a way to, you'd numb yourself. You'd be numb to things. I personally like stimuli. I like it when things are scary. I like it when things are a little uncertain. I choose to live that way because then if you find a way to solve it, if you find a way to get past it, well, I think that's part of the joy of life, is like getting past a hurdle, getting past a challenge, turning things around. And if you can't turn things around because it's predetermined, well, that would be terrible. And I don't believe in my soul that whether we're in a matrix or not, that you can't manipulate things for the better.
3: I agree, Rich.
2: Okay. Okay, so if you look at somebody like Michael Jordan, he learned to, everything was in slow motion when he was on the basketball court. You look at some of these pro ball players, same thing, everything's in slow motion for them. So they can see, they're seeing outside of our time and speed dimension. You look at Elvis Presley, he openly thought, well, he didn't openly, his mom told him not to tell people he could do astral projection, and I think it was some moon around Saturn or whatever it was he said he came from, but in the end, he was an entertainer, but what did he really accomplish? And I believe he actually got knocked off. I don't believe that he died of a drug overdose, but it'll come out in somebody's book somewhere.
1: Why do you think he got knocked off?
2: Has to do with, it always comes down to money, control, and power. He was worth more dead than he was alive. And
1: like Michael Jackson, probably too. Then,
2: yeah. Yes. Well, I don't know if Michael Jackson. Well, Michael Jackson already knew that he was going to die early, so it was like. But yeah, it's the people around you making the money. It's always.
1: Yeah, well, if you're in entertainment, you know that very well.
2: Well, it's a pretty mean game. I know people that are in it, and
1: indeed it is.
2: A, a fun game, but it
1: beats selling siding, though.
2: why do we have so many rules when we come down there? Because you get a vision of the future, and then you say, oh, so you think, oh, I can stop that, right? And they go, oh, no, you can't do that. It's just, well, what did you tell me for in the first place? It's just like, anyway, it's just like Atlantis going down. It's just like, doesn't make any sense. There was lots of people that knew, and then they say, go tell a person that's working for the nuclear.
1: We may be looking at a version of Atlantis right now in our own world. Okay, hey, Don, really nice to meet you. Poignant thoughts there. Let's take a quick break, and we are back in just a moment with Jill Jackson, and we will be talking to her right after we come back to a few spots on Coast to Coast AM.
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1: Welcome back to Coast AM. Our guest is Jill Jackson, and I've been writing notes as you've been talking. You say so many things that I want to go back to. One of them was that you said that you were a part of Atlantis.
3: Yes, I'm so excited for your next guest coming on, Rich.
1: Oh, me too.
3: Absolutely. Yes, I've had many memories. I have known it. I've been regressed. Yes, I was part of it.
1: Okay, so I'm going to ask you something. You shook loose a core memory when you were bringing that up. I remember I was in fourth grade. So how old are you when you're in fourth grade? 11, 12, somewhere around there?
3: Yes.
1: I was at the grocery store with my mom, and this lady with bright blue eyes and gray, white hair walked up to my mom and I. And she stopped like she was frozen in her tracks, and she pointed at me and she said, "You are from Atlantis. I recognize you." And I think my mom shuffled me away pretty quickly, but I remember that memory. And what I was going to say to you is that it didn't ring true to me then. It doesn't really pass the gut check when I check it, but I hear people say that. I'm like, I wonder how you know where you're from. Or where you came from. How do you remember that life before this life?
3: Well, people have dreams. People go through past life regressions and remember their various lifetimes. But when you said that to me, Rich, my whole body lit up with chills. And you have no idea how many gifts you have. You're very gifted. And yes, I truly believe that you're going to have some chill moments when your next guest is talking about Atlantis. And what happens is when we become aware of something, then it creates space for more observation to come in. And many times when we hear these things and then we hear it again later, memories start coming back in, or just a knowing, a familiarity with it.
1: I remember somebody else telling me one time that they said, if you have, you know, stomach problems, it's because you used to be like a club owner in the 1920s. And that is how you met your doom. You were killed in your club by some, you know, mob deal gone wrong. And when I heard that, that made sense to me. I don't know why, but I'm like, oh yeah, that totally tracks. But the Atlantis thing, I'm very curious. I've always been curious about Atlantis, and I've always thought it had something to do with the pyramids of Egypt, which I've also been fascinated with and feel some familiarity, ever since I was a little kid. So I'm curious if there's a tie-in to those, if we're going to find out about that tonight.
3: Yes, I believe that there's a tie-in to that for sure.
1: You do? Interesting. Yes. Well, let's go to the wild card line. Mayat in New York. Mayat, you're on with Jill. Welcome to Coast AM.
7: Yes, thank you, Richard. Doing a great job. Phenomenal. Jill, a couple things. First, I want to make sure, because even if you've heard the title of the book, if you don't write it down, it disappears. So let us be clear about the title of your book. And my main question is, because you've been talking about the starseed children, the golden ray and the solar ray, and I've also, some years ago, co-started talking about it and had at least one author on around the indigo children. So I'd like to know, where do they come in? What are the differences? And of course, we've heard through Coase about the black-eyed children, where seem to be the negative, the toxic, and very strange experiences. Mm. And lastly, I'd like you to speak about, because a recent guest was explaining that you could have either soulmate or twin flame match, but it didn't have to be an intimate or romantic relationship. So if you have my questions, I'll listen over the air. Thank you so much.
1: Got smart listeners, don't we?
3: Yes, I love your listeners. And so nice to meet you. All right. So yes, the indigos have been talked about for years. They started incarnating in around the 1950s, and they kept incarnating through about the 90s. And in my book, I wanted to channel new information about the indigos, and I actually channeled about who came before the indigos, and I channeled about the emerald rays and the ruby rays, and that's all in the books as well. But I talk about indigos, and I am an indigo ray, and you are as well, my dear.
1: You talking to Mayat in New York or me?
3: Yes. Oh. Yes. Well, both, but definitely Maya in New York. I can hear it in her voice. Definitely a starseed. And I call us the wayshowers or the pioneers, because we paved the way. We're the ones that asked the difficult questions. We are the ones that did not follow society's rules. And yes, I believe Lee Carroll started channeling about the indigo children so many years ago. And I have always known I was an indigo as well. Another trait of the indigos is we are the activists. We are pretty outspoken. And you can look back over the years and look at so many people who have come forth. I give so many examples in the book as well. And I believe, even going back to Rosa Parks and Martin Luther King, I truly believe that they were star seeds as well.
1: Well, isn't that interesting? I was thinking about just awakening too, what we were talking about. You mentioned COVID, how things changed for you. You know, you said children started showing up in 2014, the the star seeds. But then you're talking about a shift too in COVID. And I think there was a shift in all of us where maybe we weren't really paying attention to politics or how things are run. And something about that hit us a little weird too. And I'm not saying, you know, politically speaking, I'm saying that maybe we felt like we weren't really getting all of the information, and maybe before we didn't care. So a lot of us started kind of waking up to, oh, maybe the things that we're being told all the time isn't necessarily the way it is, because that doesn't feel like all of it makes sense. And now, you know, years later, we find out that maybe there was a bit of an agenda one way or another being pushed on us. And so I feel like we've woken up a little bit because of that. Did you notice that during that time too?
3: Absolutely. Because when we stay on a hamster wheel and we have so much chaos and loud energy coming at us so many times during the day from so many different places, we don't take the time to really ask those deep questions because we are being bombarded with chaotic energy. And what COVID did was it truly shut the world down. And it gave everybody an opportunity to start going within and asking the deeper questions, which is how we come back to our own truth.
1: It was the great, hey, wait a second. That's what I call it. Okay, wait, hold on a second. That didn't seem right. Well, okay, we're going to come back. Half an hour left with Jill to take your calls. So we'll be right back with Jill Jackson. The book, Maya asked me to say it again. It is Children of the New Earth, How Starseeds Are Shaping Humanity's Future. Your calls next on Coast to Coast AM.

0: I'm Deborah Valentine. Hurricane Lala bearing down on Hawaii's Big Island, bringing up to 20 inches of rain in mountainous areas and 75 mile per hour winds. Mayor Rick Bagliardi expects lesser effects as Lala passes Honolulu.
1: Do not take this storm lightly. So it's moving. It's moving at a good clip.
0: Flash flooding, damaging winds, and power outages are expected. One person was killed, four wounded in a mass shooting during an outdoor concert in Kentucky Saturday night. Lexington Police Chief Lawrence Weathers is asking the public for help in locating a suspect.
2: If you know something, you know some people that are kind of like angry at each other or arguing back and forth, please let us know. Let somebody know.
0: Police have arrested 19-year-old Cameron Harris of Henrico, Virginia, in connection with Saturday's shooting at Virginia State University. 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
8: Mostly cloudy this morning, patchy fog developing, low in the upper 70s. Later today, mostly sunny, scattered showers and thunderstorms back in, mainly toward the afternoon. High 98, our heat index up to 109. Sunny and hot Monday with a high of 101. I'm Georgia WeatherNet meteorologist KJ Allen.
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16: Jill M. Jackson is our guest tonight, a psychic medium, publisher, author, teacher, helping people realize their gifts. Her book is called Children of the New Earth, How Starseeds Are Shaping Humanity's Future. And we only have about a half an hour, and I have so many phone calls to get to, Jill, for you. So let's try to roll through those. Let's get some answers while we're here, shall we? Let's go to the wild card line, and let's talk to Jimmy in Raleigh, North Carolina. Hey, Jimmy, welcome to Coast AM. You're on with Jill Jackson.
17: Hi, Rich. Hi, Jill. I think we may not need a new medical breakthrough. There might be already clues that can help us heal ourselves that the establishment and the monopoly of the industries have trying to suppress us all. Like we know about the placebo effects works, right? The Tai Chi and Qigong does help heal the body. And I also seen someone who had cancer and healed himself. Then afterwards, he interviewed dozens of cancer patient who had stage 4 cancer. Oncologists already gave up on them, and they live on years later, some of them 4 or 5 decades later, cancer-free, and they share their experience of trying to survive their cancer diagnosis. And so a lot of that is being discouraged or completely ignored by the medical professionals. Even researchers don't even want to touch that because the system is so rigged that they call those things as hearsay or unproved or not approved medications for cancer treatments or ways of dealing with cancer. So some of that, how do we work around that? Because every
16: if
17: time
16: the game's rigged, is what you're saying,
17: that, that'll be called quacks.
16: So Jimmy, you're basically saying if the dice are loaded, and that's the game, is that the dice are loaded, how do you get past a game that is rigged for you to lose? Jill?
18: Yes. And I talk about this so much in the book, and these are excellent points, and I agree with you 100%. If the pharmaceutical industry has anything to actually cure people, they're out of business, correct? So I talk about these children that are coming in who understand natural healing. They understand energy runs through our palms. They understand that there is medicine in food choices. There is natural medicine through herbs. And I agree with you 100%. And the answer is to take back our own sovereignty and quit giving our power away to someone who is wearing a white coat. And I'm not saying that traditional medicine doesn't have a role to play, because I believe that it does in some instances, but we can truly heal ourselves. Absolutely. And I talk about it in the book, and these children understand that as well.
16: Well, that's optimistic. I love that. Let's go to the wild card line and let's talk to Suzanne in Minneapolis, Minnesota. Suzanne, welcome to Coast AM. You're on with Jill Jackson.
19: Hi, Rich. Hi, Jill.
16: Hey there.
19: I had a quick question, Jill. I was a businesswoman. I owned my own company. And then all of a sudden, right before 9/11, I'm talking to dead people. And they hooked me up with 9/11 people, and then the 9/11 people give me messages and take me to all these other people. Anyways, I'm finishing up a book, and they gave me so many messages that I don't know which way to go. And I was wondering if you could pick up on what they're, it has to do with peace, but there's so many messages.
18: Okay. My first question is, have you gone through a mediumship training program with someone?
19: Well, yes, I actually did. But I mean, I've been doing this. I've been a medium now, actually a professional medium now for 25 years, since 9/11. I just sold my company and started talking to dead people.
18: Okay.
19: I didn't have a choice. They wouldn't go away.
18: Yes, absolutely. I am such a proponent of, like I said, studying for years and years, because it can get quite confusing over time. So what is your question now, my dear?
19: Well, all these people came to me with all these different messages about, like, Wayne Dyer and John Lennon, but they didn't just come to me. Like, Wayne Dyer's daughter came to me first. Like, they connected me with their relatives first, or the guy who sold John Lennon's artwork. It was just really bizarre. And I don't know what to do with all of this.
16: So your question is,
19: I don't know how to put this story together.
16: So it sounds like you have, like, they downloaded a giant hard drive to you, and you've got the messages on this hard drive, but what are you supposed to do with it? Is that your question?
19: Exactly.
18: Well, have you been writing the messages down?
19: Yes, and I know when I was little, they told me that I was born for peace.
18: Beautiful, beautiful. And do you feel that you identify as a starseed as well?
19: Oh, yeah.
18: Well, I feel like that sharing these messages with others is so important, because when we share the messages that we do receive from the other world, whether it is on a podcast or in a book or with our own communities, it helps raise the energy on the planet. So it feels like, my dear, that is your role on the planet.
19: To finish this book?
18: Yes.
16: Yeah, let's go. I want to read it.
18: Yes.
16: And
18: absolutely.
16: Then I want to have you on as a guest on Coast to Coast AM. So we got a deal, Suzanne.
19: But yeah, I mean, it's been going, the messages have been going for 25 years, and they started with a man called John Fetzer.
16: It sounds like what you need to do is, you got a lot of noise around you. It sounds like you need to find a common thread with those messages and then start dialing in on that, would be what it sounds like for you, Suzanne. Am I missing something there, Jill? Or does that sound right?
18: No, that sounds absolutely right. And yes, I can help with that. So many different mentors can help with that, because yes, when they come in so much like that, it really takes a while to be able to get into a place to separate the messages and then put them on the written form as well. But I do feel that that's part of your purpose, to get that book written.
16: Yeah, and maybe once you start zeroing in, maybe the superfluous noise that doesn't mean as much will quiet down, and you can kind of zero in on your thing. Thanks, Suzanne. Nice to meet you. Look forward to reading your book. Let's take a quick break. One final round of calls with Jill Jackson when we come back on Coast to Coast AM.
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16: Welcome back to Coast AM. I'm your host, Rich Barra. Jill M. Jackson is our guest. Her book,

0: about the difference between channeling your higher self and your highest self, your superconscious mind, and what's the benefits of those. Thank you, Rich. It's a really good show, Rich.
1: Oh, thanks, Joe. Joe, I know, does some... we've had him on before. I know Joe does some mediumship as well.
2: Awesome. Hi, Joe. So nice to connect with you. Yes, connecting with our higher self is connecting to our soul's blueprint. And when we learn to raise our vibrational frequency even more and we connect with the quantum, the super conscious, we are able to tap into wisdom that is not just connected to our own soul. So in other words, when we connect with our higher self, we're connecting to our individual soul. And when we connect with the super conscious, we are connected to the collective consciousness, which many of us were referring to as quantum.
1: Very good. Kristen, east of the Rockies in Missouri. Kristen, welcome to Coast AM. You're on with Jill Jackson.
3: Hi, thanks for taking my call. Wanted to know, basically, you had mentioned how from a young age you were able to see spirits. I believe you were saying that, Miss Jill?
2: Yes, yes.
3: And I think I've had the same thing. It really triggered me when the lady was talking about the 9/11 stuff. I get messages, and I have since childhood, years in advance. Like, it was July of 1999 when I lived in Florida, and I was walking to do some laundry at our outside duplexes. And I was walking, and I get hit like almost like I'm going to fall down. And I dropped my laundry, and I could smell gasoline. In my head, I saw a picture of a big giant apple, and I heard Manhattan. And I felt on fire. And I always told my daddy about my messages that I would get, and he was like, Tris, you can't, you know, call the FBI and tell them something's going to happen. You don't know when it's going to happen. And I didn't, but it happened the day before my birthday. And I remember telling about it, and we watched it together, and he's like, oh, my God, I can't believe this. And the same with COVID. It was November of 2019 when I was finishing a therapy session, and I was collecting my things, and all of a sudden I about fell off the couch, and my therapist at the time, pardon me, was like, what's the matter? And I said, something bad is coming. And he said, my face was all white. He goes, where? Who? And I said, everyone, everywhere. And he just...
1: That covers a lot.
3: Typing it. Oh, it was terrible. And when I was sitting there, I said, when, you know, in March, basically, of 2020 is when we all went into, you know, isolationism. I said, now I know what a sequestered juror must feel like. And he started laughing because we did over the phone, you know, therapy. We couldn't see each other in person. And I got a message that, and I wanted to see what you thought about this, that we are not just born under one sign, but we're the sign before it and the sign after it.
1: You're talking about zodiac sign?
3: Yes.
1: Okay.
3: What does Jill think about that?
2: So that's an interesting concept. I am definitely not an astrologer, but one concept that I channeled when I was channeling about the rays that the starseeds choose to arrive on, they can come in from many different planets, and they can come in from many different dimensions. So I feel like that you are onto something for sure. And I feel like that part of that message that you're getting is to help us understand not to box ourselves in. And I talk about

0: that in the book, just because I give dates, that nothing is absolute, nothing in our reality is absolute. And then the final question that I would have for you, my dear, is, have you truly tuned in and to know what your purpose is? Because when you receive these prophetic messages, that is truly a gift. I know sometimes it doesn't feel like it to have these types of visions, but have you been able to tune in to what your purpose is?
1: Well, I'm supposed to help people find their deceased loved ones. I had a
0: Beautiful.
1: friend in Australia who did a when Skype was big, we didn't do it visually, we did it audibly. I lived in Florida and he was in Melbourne, Australia, and he just wanted to do a test with me, and he asked me to meditate down to get answers from source, and it only took me 2 minutes at that time, and basically I told him everything that was happening and what his place looked like in Melbourne, and he said, "Do you know what you just did?" And I said, "I have no idea." And he goes, "You just, now it's going to escape me."
0: Astral traveled.
1: No, not astral traveled. It's a
0: Remote viewed.
1: different terminology,
2: Remote viewing?
1: but basically,
2: Guess
1: I'm
2: not.
1: able to be standing in my house and be able to send my spirit to go and see other things. During the daytime, I don't have to be sleeping. I just remote viewing. That's what it was. And
2: There you
1: so
2: go.
1: you
2: You
1: learn
2: save
1: that in
2: so
1: six
2: much on
1: minutes.
2: plane tickets when you can do that, Kristen. I love that.
1: Yeah.
2: Thank you for listening. I appreciate you. Let's go to the wild card line and let's bring in LaDonna in South Bend, Indiana. LaDonna, you are on with Jill Jackson. Welcome to Coast AM. Moving quickly here.
3: Thank you. Thank you for having me. Thank you, Ms. Jackson, for being a guest on this because I have experienced things that I can't really talk about, really, because I feel like they'll put me in a pedestal. But I have had visions, and it's never at night. I'm not asleep. I'm awake. I'm conscious. I have seen a demon sitting on my ex's shoulder, and I basically, and he was talking to me. We were in a room, and I couldn't believe what I was seeing because I was in shock. And when I kind of was like, no, this isn't right. In my head, I'm thinking, no, this isn't what I'm seeing. The demon turned and looked at me, and when he stuck his tongue out, it hit the floor. And that was one of the last visions I've had. I don't know what this is because I've seen buffaloes that have immersed into my spirit. Like I said, I'm not asleep. It's not at night. And I don't know what to do with it, but it frightens me because it's like I have a third eye that, lets me see things that sometimes they're horrifying. And I don't know what to do with that.
0: And I understand that it can feel like fear sometimes. Definitely sign up for my newsletter. Get into the classes because this is a beautiful gift, my dear. You're able to tap into other dimensions,
2: That's
0: and
2: cool.
0: it's important not to fear it.
2: Love that. Our guest tonight, Jill Jackson, her book, her website, her classes, in fact, the newsletter, all linked up at Coast to Coast AM. What a pleasure it was to have you on, my Atlantis friend. And speaking of which, I hope you stick around and listen to what's coming up next. Our guest, Frank Joseph Hoff, has spent the last 27 years going down the rabbit hole of where Atlantis is, and he's got the receipts. He knows where it is. We're talking Atlantis when we come back on Coast to Coast AM.

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6: Hurricane Lala. I'm Deborah Valentine, Fox News. Lala is now a Category 1 hurricane as it bears down on Hawaii's Big Island. National Hurricane Director Dr. Michael Brennan on the impacts of Lala.
7: The heavy rainfall we've been talking about, especially on the Big Island, the windward side, isolated rainfall totals in excess of 25 inches, and on the eastern side of Maui, 8 to 12 inches. And then across the rest of the Hawaiian Islands, 4 to 6 inches, isolated totals as high as 8 inches. That type of rainfall, particularly on the Big Island of Maui, could lead to life-threatening flash flooding and landslides.
6: Honolulu is also bracing for Lala's impact. Mayor Rich Blangiardi.
8: Do not take this storm lightly. So it's moving. It's moving at a good clip. We expect probably 2 to 4 inches of rain in some places, 4 to 6 inches in others, and probably in the mountainous areas, 8+. That's a lot of water. It's nowhere near what we went through at the Kona lows, but it is enough under circumstances to cause flash floods.
6: 75-mile-per-hour winds and flash flooding are forecast. A mass shooting during a concert in Kentucky. One person is dead, 4 others wounded. A suspect is not in custody. Lexington Police Chief Lawrence Weathers is asking the public for cooperation in locating the person or persons responsible.
9: We need a whole community to come together because this is not just one issue, one problem. This affects everybody and affects a lot of people.
6: The shooting occurred at Charles Young Park. Police say 2 children are among the victims. In Virginia, police have arrested 19-year-old Cameron Harris of Henrico, Virginia, in connection with Saturday's shooting at Virginia State University. Police say he was found hiding in a dorm closet. 5 people were hurt, 1 critically. A motive is unclear. 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
6: At least five people have died due to flooding from heavy rains across Indiana. More than 90 people and their pets were rescued on Saturday along the White River in Indianapolis. Jacob Spence is the director of Marion County Emergency Management.
14: Make preparations, make a plan, family, friends, whatever you can do to leave now so that we don't put first responders at harm.
6: The National Weather Service says the central, southern, and western parts of the state are under a flood watch through Sunday morning. A stretch of severe storms over the past week has dumped at least 11 inches of rain there. The FBI reporting its biggest year-over-year drop in violent crime, and the situation in the Middle East remains tense as President Trump claims he could declare the Strait of Hormuz a U.S. territory. Fox's Alex Hogan reports from the White House.
15: President Trump praised law enforcement and celebrated some of these numbers that were released by the FBI. Some of these new numbers show the difference between 2024 and 2025. Homicides dropped by 18%. Rape decreased by more than 7%. Cases of robbery decreased by roughly 18%. Property crime dropped by 12%. And aggravated assault decreased by roughly 7%. At the event, Trump also turned to the conflict in Iran, saying that the U.S. has total control over the Strait of Hormuz.
16: Pretty soon I'll be declaring the Hormuz Strait a territory of the United States.
15: Iran's deputy foreign minister writing the Strait of Hormuz cannot be seized with a tweet, an aircraft carrier, an executive order, or an election speech.
6: The UAE blames Iran for an attack on Friday on a vessel affiliated with the Abu Dhabi National Oil Company in the Strait of Hormuz. The death toll from Indonesia's 7.7 magnitude earthquake has climbed to 47. I'm Deborah Valentine. This is Fox News.
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20: Mostly cloudy this morning, patchy fog developing, low in the upper 70s. Later today, mostly sunny, scattered showers and thunderstorms back in, mainly toward the afternoon. High 98, our heat index up to 109. Sunny and hot Monday with a high of 101. I'm Georgia WeatherNet meteorologist KJ Allen.
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1: All the way live tonight for the full 4 hours, and I have on the news stations kind of in the background here, and I'm watching this hurricane hit the Big Island as a Category 1 Hurricane Lala in Hawaii. So if you're listening in Hawaii, I hope you're seeking shelter. And if you're listening with us, definitely our prayers are with you. And I am really excited about our next guest because I had to hunt him down. I've been begging for months to get this guy on. From a very young age, Frank Joseph Hoff became deeply interested in the science, ancient mysteries, lost civilizations, and the unknown. In 1996, Mr. Hoff met Richard Hoagland, who's been a guest on this show many times at a Mars conference in Seattle, and began doing pro bono research for him in his off hours. It was while researching for Mr. Hoagland that he came across the unusual work of a Brazilian professor in his Atlantis website, which is atlant.org. We will link it all up. Atlantis, the lost continent finally found. So Frank Joseph Hoff is our guest right now, and he claims that he knows exactly where Atlantis is, and everybody else been looking in the wrong place. Hey, welcome to the show, Frank. Really nice to meet you. Big fan.
2: Yes, good evening and morning to you, Rich, and all your listeners around the world, for that matter.
1: Yeah, thank you for staying up late. I know this is, I don't know what time it is for you, but it's late over here. And I love that you've been fascinated by lost civilizations and ancient mysteries since you were a kid. What was the first thing that caught your attention to be like, I feel something for that place?
2: Well, I came across the work of Professor Santos. I found it was very unusual work and what I've ever seen on about Atlantis before, because you've seen things on, you know, TVs and movies and things like about Atlantis, and different types of people have come out about it, but a lot of researchers do not have the necessary background disciplines to do the work properly. Where Professor Santos actually, he originally went out to disprove the whole notion of Atlantis, and it turned around 180 degrees after about 10 years. You mentioned that he's a Brazilian professor. His name is Professor Aricio, and his middle name is Nunes dos Santos. He's a PhD. He's a nuclear physicist, a nuclear engineer, a physical chemist, a geologist, spoke 14 languages. This is the type of background you need in order to decipher the riddle of Atlantis.
1: Well, I'm wondering about, as far as Atlantis goes, beyond Plato, who else wrote about Atlantis?
2: Quite a few of the contemporaries, too. Strabo is another one. It's also mentioned by Pliny the Elder. I had a list of all the different ones.
1: I'm learning something too. I guess the only knowledge I knew about in writing was from Plato, where he talked about how it was a civilization and it disappeared overnight in a sad night of a storm. And that's not a lot to go on as far as doing your research, is it?
2: Yeah, Dorodicus, I'm just trying to say it right. Dorodicus Seculus is another one. There's a lot of different people that have done this work that have been contemporaries of Plato, and they've done the work, you know, because they've been either philosophers of some sort or some type of contemporaries of him. And he's not the only one that came up with this, but he was the one we know most known of from his two different works, the Timaeus and Critias dialogues.
1: Well, when you're first sort of getting interested in this, are you tying it to any other lost civilization, or are you just fascinated that it's I guess been in our consciousness for a few thousand years that Atlantis existed? And I guess maybe let's start here. Do you believe that it is more than a myth? Do you think it was an actual place?
2: No, it's an actual place. And some of those civilizations connected to it is like the Aztec civilization, the Incas, the Mayas, and so on. So, yeah, there's a lot to the whole notion of Atlantis about the whole mystery of Atlantis, for that matter. The main thing is that we've all been looking in the wrong spot or places or wrong haystack all this time. And if you're looking for the wrong haystack or haystocks, you'll never find a needle in that haystack or never find Atlantis there. So you have to look in the right place.
1: Well, let's do this. I want to hear about what it was like first, and then let's find out where it was. So let's take a quick break. We'll come right back, and then tell me what it was like. Was it tropical? Was it like Antarctica? Let's get into that, and then we'll talk about where it is. When we come back, we're talking about Atlantis, Lumeria, the lost civilization found when we come back on Coast to Coast AM.
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1: Welcome back to Coast to AM. I'm your host, Rich Barra. Our guest, Frank Joseph Hoff. We are talking about Atlantis, and I want to kind of get a view of what Atlantis was like, and then I want to ask you a little bit about your relationship with Professor Santos, because you really did a lot to bring his work into the English language, and he was doing different types of research than anybody on Atlantis. But can you give me a view, take me back into time to when Atlantis was up and thriving? What kind of civilization was it?
2: Well, it was a very evolved civilization, very prosperous one. When the ending date came about 11,600 years ago, but before that, you know, like 20,000 years ago.
1: Oh, so pre-flood then, pre what we would call the Noah's Ark flood. It was thriving then.
2: Yeah, it was before then, that's for sure. But also there's a couple of things about this whole thing is that there's another civilization by Lemuria.
1: Lemuria, yes.
2: And so Lemuria, and then Lemuria Atlantis. And Lemuria is a motherland civilization. And in Lemuria, the word Mu stands for motherland or goddess, mother goddess. And that's your birthplace of civilization, where civilization began. Not other places, but you know, maybe humans might have evolved and also developed in Africa, but they also went back and forth and migrated and on polar type conditions, whether it's too cold or too hot or whatever it might be. So, but the actual civilization began in Atlantis, Indonesia, and that's because it had the right, they developed agriculture there because it had the right precipitation, the right volcanically active soil, and they could grow as many as 2 to 3 crops per year. It also had, a lot of the types of necessary things, as well as animal domestication, they invented well. And agriculture is probably the biggest invention of all time because it allowed the civilization not to be hunter-gatherers, but to be able to be fixated to the land and develop the philosophy and the sciences and the religions and all the different things that they developed in Atlantis. And I can tell you some of those, too, as well.
1: Well, sure. I think about when I think about the advancedness of the civilization, what it seems like is they might have been further along than we are now, and it got wiped out and everything got lost.
2: Here's the things that directly or indirectly came out of the Atlantis: sciences, the technology, irrigation, agriculture, as mentioned, metallurgy, animal domestication, as mentioned, cattle herding, stone dressing, astronomy, music, religion, philosophy, dance, alphabet, weaving of fibers such as silk and cotton, gunpowder, vapor, magnetic compass, gemstone, cutting, language, culture, theater, sports, navigation, naval commerce, stone masonry, sculpture, medicinal drugs, and they also invented not the Chinese, but gunpowder.
1: Oh, wow. Well, Frank, I want to start with Professor Santos and give him his due here, because you didn't just read his work, you actually got to know him. Who was he? Explain that relationship.
2: Well, he is a professional scientist, you know, of the highest quality, as I mentioned, like previously, and he went by the scientific method, and also in epistemology, which is the philosophical science concerned with framing of theories and their scientific analysis. And his work is research work is solely based on scientific results in both the exact and human sciences. The problem with Atlantis, though, requires both supports, that of occult tradition, that of official science, to decode it. Atlantis is really our soul, our spirit, the soul of the world. So it's very important. And this is not just about the discovery of the lost city and continent Atlantis and Lemuria, but actually this is about humanity, where we all came from, and how we're all developing, and how to live, for that matter.
1: Were the people of Atlantis like us, or was it a different sort of humanoid?
2: Well, from my understanding, they may have been involved in genetic engineering, too.
1: They might have been that far along where they were genetically engineering?
2: Yeah. So.
1: Okay, so. Listen, I'm new to this world, so let me tie in stuff. Like, so is that part of the reason for the flood? Are you maybe making a link to, if you were doing that, that might have made God think this is an abomination, and there comes the flood? Is that a tie you've thought about?
2: Well, there's a couple of things with that whole thing about the flood. First of all, over in Indonesia area, which is this area of Southeast Asia, it's the most volcanically active area in the entire world. And just the other day, over in the Flores Islands, just north of the Flores Islands, we had a volcano or seismic activity that went off, earthquake, 7.7.
1: Ooh.
2: This is not unusual, really, for the area. They have them all the time. This is a ring of fire that built a, you know, it's a hot spot, you know, for seismic activity. But two things happened. And Lemuria Atlantis, the Toba volcano went off and up in upper Sumatra, which is now called the upper island of Sumatra, about 75,000 years ago. And so that destroyed a lot of it, the older civilization. But they rebuilt over a period of 60,000 years. Could you imagine how much advance could get over 1,000 years, let alone 60,000? So the advanced civilization Atlantis proper. And then at that time, basically, the Krakatoa volcano went off, Krakatoa. And that volcano went off 11,600 years ago, and that pretty much wiped out a lot of it, of the area of Atlantis proper. And they had to move into other areas, such as India, and in this Delta Valley area until 3102 BC. They had a flood area, and they had to move out of there, too. But they also moved into other areas like Ecuador and Peru and so on. Matter of fact, I just got back from Peru.
1: Well, that's pretty far way away, isn't it? Going from, you know, Indonesia to to Peru? That's a long trip.
2: Well, they knew that. They did the equatorial currents. They were able to navigate that because they were really good seafaring, civilization. So they took the equatorial currents into that area of Peru and Ecuador. That's where you have more civilizations that are lost or need to be uncovered than almost any place in the world as well, because they had to move into that area. They had to move out of that diaspora and get out of the area because the volcano was going off, and it wasn't that Atlantis sunk, it's that sea levels rose. And they rose from an initial tsunami that came in by way, which is not a tidal wave, but a harbor wave, as we saw back in December 26th of 2000, I think it was in 4. Or was it 5? Day 4, I guess it was. And so these recede after a while, and they, instead of going up, though, just like about 25 meters, they went up about 2,500 meters, you know. So it was like over a mile high and took out the continent of Atlantis, which, by the way, is named the capital city of Atlantis is named the same. Atlantis are also Poseidon. Poseidon is from Poseidon, the founder
1: of
2: Atlantis. Yeah.
1: Why does it feel like a lot of Atlantis stuff has a Greek offsprings, offshoots? But more so than you were saying Inca, you were saying Maya. But it feels like there's some Greek influence, like great Greek influence, too.
2: Well, there is that, is no question, because Plato, of course, was a Greek, you know, and also
1: yes.
2: he learned of the whole thing about Atlantis through Solon, the great lawmaker or giver of Athens in Greece. But we trace that back too further. That he got the story from a high Egyptian priest called Sanchez. Who told Solon about Atlantis, and we also found out that the Egyptian priests heard about it from the Hindus, and the Hindus told it from Atlanteans themselves. So really trace it back that far. Most people just trace it back to Solon or something like that, or to maybe Plato. But
1: did any Atlanteans survive that catastrophe?
2: Yeah, they did. They went out of that area because whatever way they could get out, either towards India in its Delta River Valley area, or else they went out to Ecuador, Peru, that way, wherever they could muster the way to get up out of that area as fast as possible. You see, it was not the Krakatoa volcano going off, but there was a War of Atlantis was going on, too. Did you know about that?
1: I don't. Tell me about the War of Atlantis.
2: Well, this one gets a little tricky, but, you know, there's between the Dravidas and the Aryo Semites, they had this war going on. And so, and before I even get to that, we also found out the language that the Atlanteans spoke, and that language is Dravida, Proto-Dravida. It's Dravidian. So you probably haven't heard that before unless you listen to one of my shows.
1: No, but that's amazing. I'm interested.
2: Well, and then not only that, but the nuclear part came down too, because somebody got this bright idea, which wasn't such a bright idea, that they should drop a nuclear bomb down the Krakatoa volcano and get one up on the other side. But the only thing is, it went off more than they thought it was in a chain reaction. And Professor Sanchez well knew about this because he's a nuclear physicist and a nuclear engineer. And he also gives a nuclear signature. So it's not like Professor Sanchez and myself go out and fake this thing and put the nuclear signatures in Arapa and Mohenjo-Daro or over in someplace in Iraq or some other places where there's...
1: Are you talking about back in the day they dropped a nuclear...
2: They did.
1: How did they have nuclear technology that long ago?
2: They developed it. It wasn't the first bomb, and you know, even the first bombs that went off were not in Hiroshima or Nagasaki. You know, Oppenheimer mentioned it to some classmates or students. You know, it was not the first time it went off. The first time it went off was in Atlantis, Indonesia, in this time of Atlantis. You know, and also in areas of. Iraq, there's this sand has got melted in such a way that the only way it could have been melted that way was according to Professor Sanchez, had to be from a nuclear bomb. It's a nuclear signature.
1: Well, I've definitely read that about Sodom and Gomorrah, that when they're talking about people turning into pillars of salt, that has traces of nuclear or some type of atomic blast as well.
2: Yeah, the nuclear signatures, they have half-life daughter products, and some of you can't just call it fake today because it goes back to the time of the actual explosion. So that gives it this nuclear signature for that particular dating. And so, like, we can go out there today and, you know, drop a nuclear bomb or explode one, it'd have a different signature on it, a different dating. So it has to go back to that. And it's not the same one as Hiroshima and Nagasaki either.
1: Amazing. Okay. Well, you've got my attention. Frank Joseph Hoff is our guest. The book, Atlantis, The Lost Continent, Finally Found. We're not going to waste time when we get back. Let's find out where it is. We're right back on Coast to Coast AM.

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1: News. I'm Deborah Valentine. Police say 19-year-old Cameron Harris of Henrico, Virginia, is in custody in connection with Saturday's shooting of five people on the campus of Virginia State University. One victim is in critical condition. Harris is not a student. He was found hiding in a dorm closet. Hawaii's Big Island being impacted by Hurricane Lala. It's a Category 1 hurricane packing 75-mile-per-hour winds and heavy rain.
2: There's so much topography on the Big Island. Even if the eye stays offshore, you're going to get those hurricane-force winds and wind gusts on the upslope side and the windward side, and then as you downslope into the lower terrain, and then those sort of valleys and saddles between the high peaks.
1: Dr. Michael Brennan, director of the National Hurricane Center. In Indiana, officials say at least five people are confirmed dead following heavy rains this week. The National Weather Service says the central, southern, and western part of the state are under a flood watch through this morning. 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
6: Mostly cloudy this morning, patchy fog developing, low in the upper 70s. Later today, mostly sunny, scattered showers and thunderstorms back in, mainly toward the afternoon. High 98, our heat index up to 109. Sunny and hot Monday with a high of 101. I'm Georgia WeatherNet meteorologist KJ Allen.
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9: Frank Joseph Hoff is my guest tonight. The book Atlantis, The Lost Continent, Finally Found, linked up at Coast to Coast AM. I know Frank's been on the show a long time, but he's here. Every time he says something, you go, what? So what you're saying, I'm going to rapid fire a couple here as we kind of get into this. What you're saying is Lumeria is a continent that actually existed. Atlantis, was that an island or a continent?
10: A continent as well. A continent with a capital city of by the name of Atlantis as well, and also they called it Poseidon because the founder of Atlantis is Poseidon.
9: So I've heard so many things over the years. Like, I've heard that it's in the Caribbean. I've heard that it's, you know, off the Isle of Crete near Greece. I've heard that it's Antarctica. And I think what we've discovered here is the work that you've done with Dr. Santos has it somewhere totally different. Can we talk about that?
10: Yeah, I'd like to, indeed. And by the way, the name of that person I was trying to pronounce before, I was having a little trouble, is Diodorus Siculus.
9: Okay. The philosopher.
10: Pliny the Elder is another one. There's Homer. You know, yep. The movie Odyssey is out now.
9: Yep.
10: There's references to Atlantis on that. So some of it is encoded. It needs to be decoded, which is another thing altogether we have to get into. But, okay, here's the deal with Atlantis. First of all, Atlantis cannot be located anywhere above 30 degrees north latitude or anywhere below 30 degrees south latitude in the middle of the Pleistocene Ice Age, most recent ice age, because it's even colder than it was today. And they've taken core samples in areas like Antarctica and so on in Greenland, and then some of that core samples goes back over a million years or so. You can't support a population on an ice cube of over 20, 25 million people. It's hard to support even 1,000 people today, let alone the temperatures even colder back then. So that's first thing. Second thing, he found out that the word of Atlantis is highly encoded in three different languages. Let me pull this down here a second. Those three languages are ancient Greek, Sanskrit, and Dravida. And I won't go into the complicated one, decipherment, unless you really want it, because it's kind of complicated.
9: Oh, no, that's okay. You can keep me a little more surfacey. I'm all right with that.
10: All right, I'll go slow, because this is going to have people I know getting late at night.
9: Yes, I totally understand. We're all learning together. Go for it.
10: Okay, the name of Atlantis comes from the name Atlas, and the middle letter derives from the Greek radix, TLA, which means to bear. But with a negative A in front of it, it means atla, which means not or unable to bear the weight of the skies. As Atlas is often portrayed with weak serpentine legs holding up on his upper back a globe of the world. The Greek name is derived from similar Greek Sanskrit one of atala, which is a Hindu hell, the site of the Hindu second paradise. The part of Atala in Sanskrit is Tala, means pillar or pillar of heaven, and it can also mean earthland. So with a negative A, the word Atala means no land. And Dravida, the language of the Atlanteans, this word is formed from Ata Ala. The first root Ata means foot soles, footsteps, antipodes, or antipodal. By the way, antipodal means the opposite side of the earth. The second root, Ala, means sunken land, lagoon, marshland, island. Furthermore, appending the suffix of T-I-S, the word Atlantis, it also is spelled T-I-V or pronounced T-I-W. The V's are pronounced as W's in Dravida, such as in Java. The word in Java, the island of Java, you know, is pronounced Jawa, actually. Indonesians will pronounce it Jawa, not Java like we do. It means mountain island. So in short, Atlantis is located in the sunken mountain island marshland on the opposite side of the world, as from, let's say, from Europe in the east, which is from Europe, and it's in the farthest west across both the Atlantic Ocean and across the Pacific Ocean, where it meets the Indian Ocean, which is called the Indian Ocean today, which is now called Indonesia and the surrounding area of Southeast Asia. And I should point out, too, that the Indian Ocean, it used to be called the Eurythian Sea at one time, before it was Indian Ocean. But at a while back, back, you know, 20,000 years or so, it used to be called the Ocean of the Atlanteans. But the oceans of the world, the Pacific Ocean, the Indian Ocean, the Atlantic Ocean, are coterminous. But the names got changed, especially the Indian Ocean, but also the Atlantic Ocean. Had they named the Atlantic Ocean the English Ocean or the British Ocean or something like that, it'd be less confusing and left the Indian Ocean, the Atlantic Ocean.
9: Oh, that's
10: Ocean,
9: true.
10: The Atlantic.
9: Yeah.
10: So this made a confusion for everybody because of that reason. But again, in short, Atlantis is located in the sunken mountain island marshland on the opposite side of the world from that word antipodal, which means on the opposite side. And it's outside the pillars of Hercules as described by Plato. But he didn't say exactly how far out. It's not to the right or left or the upper, north or the south, but out. And and actually those pillars of Hercules between Morocco and Spain, Gibraltar Strait, they're kind of a decoy is what they are. The actual original ones were between Bali and Lombok and down the Wallace Line. And the two volcanoes there, Mount Agung on Bali and Mount Rinjani on Lombok. And that's where they brought in the great ships and everything to port into the capital city. That was the original pillar of Hercules was located there until things got changed around to other places like in the Sunda Strait and so on, in the Moluccas.
9: Well, that,
10: you haven't heard that before, have you?
9: No, I haven't. But you make a really good case, and you said you're using the scientific method and just kind of eliminating places that were too cold to establish, you know, any sort of human race like that. That takes out a lot of the places that we think that they are. And I think that I don't even realize that you hear the Atlantic Ocean and you think Atlantis, and that kind of gave you the warm seas of the Caribbean, which you've heard. But hearing what you're talking about, I've not heard before that Atlantis was in Indonesia.
10: Well, that's where it is, and everybody's been looking the wrong place. By the way, we found out that the Garden of Eden is the Garden of Lemuria Atlantis. The Garden of Eden was noted to be located in the east.
9: Oh, wow.
10: Check that out yourself.
9: So how do you tie in Bible things with Lemuria and Atlantis? How much of it is connected?
10: To what?
9: How much is the Bible, the things that we read in the Bible, how much are they connected to Lemuria, like the Garden of Eden?
10: A lot of things, like the Great Flood and things, that have to do with the Flood. You have the Great Flood in the sense that the harbor wave, the tsunami came in. But tsunamis, what they do is they go in, and then they recede and go out, and then they go out to begin with, then they go in, and then they recede back out. And that doesn't take that long. But what took longer is because the Krakatoa volcano went off, and it also did other things too. It put a bunch of fly ash up in the atmosphere. You know, the fly ash from the volcano. Like we even had here in Washington State, the Mount St. Helens, this gray pumice or maybe black soot. And what we found out, and this is not just us, but actually that ended up amplifying the sunlight instead of reflecting it. It ends up absorbing the sunlight and melting the glaciers or the ice, you know, that was all around the world that we had, you know, in North America and in Europe and so on. And so that ice had to go someplace. This is called the albedo effect. And it means instead of, reflecting the sun back into outer space, it absorbed the sun and the heat. And so it melted all these glaciers and ice. It was a mile higher, maybe a couple miles thick ice on the continents of North America and Europe and so on. And so it ended up having to go someplace when it goes back into the sea. But when you take all that weight off of the continents, it also puts a big stress into the floor of the sea. And so you have a shift of that going on. So it caused more seismic activity, more underwater volcanic activity. And so that had a equalize out over a period of time. Now, in our book, we have a little thing called book link numbers. They go from 001 to 187, and there's actually more than like three or four book links per one, so there's over 400 links to say, I can't believe this information. Well, 012 goes up to the NASA NOAA space NASA website, showing that this albedo effect does take place. You can check it out yourself.
9: Right on. That's a good tease for when we come back. Let's take a quick break, and we will come right back. We are talking to Frank Joseph Hoff about the lost civilization of Atlantis when we come back on Coast to Coast AM.
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2: Welcome back to Coast AM. I'm your host, Rich Barra. Our guest, Frank Joseph Hoff, the book Atlantis, The Lost Continent Finally Found. Frank, how big was Atlantis at its peak?
3: Oh, okay. That's a good one. I usually show that in a PowerPoint presentation, but I can basically tell you the size of the entire continental United States with Alaska and Hawaii combined.
2: Oh, wow.
3: And, in the front of our book, make sure I tell you this right, the part that is below the ocean still today, and it's down there for sure, is in yellow. And every part that's above is in brown in our book, in the cover of the book. Now, that area of Indonesia and Southeast Asia consists of Indonesia alone, 17,504 plus islands. Not 1,700, but 17,504. And that's not counting Malaysia, and that's not counting the Philippines, which, by the way, also the Philippines are connected to through the island of Borneo. But the word Krakatoa, which is Krakatau, or in Dravida, which is Krakaka, and Sanskrit Krakata, means to saw in half. It used to be that Sumatra was the upper Java, and the lower part was the lower part, lower Java, are all called one island one time called Java, and at least in Sanskrit, and also in Dravida. But it all used to be connected until the Krakatoa volcano went off and basically saw the two islands. It was now two islands and a half, two big islands.
2: How many people do you believe live there at its height?
3: Well, we kind of know from the Critias and Timaeus dialogue, mainly the Critias in this case, that there is like more than 20 million people, probably 25 million, and maybe the other, maybe not more than that, another 5 million live in other places, because they're a big trading, empire. That's where they brought the big ships into port, because they had the deep enough areas when they went down the Wallace Line and between Lombok and Bali. Also, the two majestic volcanoes there, too, Mount Agung and Mount Rajani. Imagine if those were going off when you came in or something. It would just be the most spectacular display.
2: Yeah.
3: Or just the symbolic.
2: What kind of government would have been Atlantean government?
3: Well, they had the suns, actually, were the kings of the different empires of Atlantis, and that's a whole other discussion on that. But I was able to track that some down as well.
2: But, well, what do you mean? They had two kings at one time?
3: That is ten.
2: Ten kings?
3: Yeah, and Poseidon was the founder and, you know, the head of the whole thing, but he had his sons, which some are twins and everything else. Actually, I think there's five sets of twins. So it's 10 total.
2: When you say Poseidon, do you mean, are you talking about the Roman, or the Greek god?
3: Yeah, the founder of Atlantis.
2: So the Homer book, the Odyssey, which refers to that, are they talking about people, or are they talking about something other than people ruling Atlantis?
3: I'm talking about the person.
2: A person, okay. Not a god, but considered a god.
3: I guess maybe some people might consider him a god. I don't know if it's myself or not, or maybe you, but that's what was considered back and maybe in that day, you know, because these people had a lot of power and influence and everything, so they might have been thought as a god, whether they were or weren't, you know.
2: The cartoons I watched, Atlantis was peaceful, but were they a military power?
3: Yeah, they had something like, and that's how we figure out how many people they have, their precious sentence is a calculation. About a million-man army, something like that.
2: And were they friendly with Lumeria, or did Lumeria exist in a different time?
3: No, well, it's a little bit different time. It blew up in the Cobalt Canyon, and they had to rebuild Atlantis proper.

0: advanced civilization. But then they had the War of Atlantis between the Dravidas and the Aryo Semites. So, you know, I guess.
1: And where is that now? Are we talking intergalactic here? Where was that? If Atlantis is in the South Sea, where's the nations that they're warring with? What is that now?
0: Well, they were warring between themselves because they had the population, the Aryo Semites and the Dravidas. The Dravidas were more of the darker skin, and the Aryo Semites were the lighter skin. And they had this war going on between the different, you know, I guess it's ethnic groups or whatever. And one side decided to get one up on the other, and they just dropped one of these nuclear bombs down the Krakatoa volcano, but it went off a lot more expected and destroyed almost 70% of the mammals on Earth at the time and almost extinguished all of life. So it's not a really wise thing to do, but they just thought they could get away with it and win their battle and destroy themselves too at the same time. I got something else to mention to you too.
1: Please.
0: Yeah, it's in ancient Greek there's a thing called Hekkapata, and that means that it means it's the second homeland of the great god of Egypt. And so the second homeland is not Egypt as it is today, but that is the second homeland. But the first, where's the first homeland? Because their second homeland is in Egypt, but where's the first? And that's Atlantis, Indonesia. Atlantis. They came from Atlantis. That's where you got, you know, the Egyptian empire and Egyptian culture and all these places, you know, came up from the Atlantis when they dispersed from that area. I was just recently down in Machu Picchu, you know, and they have all this, ancient ruins down there. But they do, they have all the hydraulics and engineering and stuff for water flow and
1: electricity?
0: Irrigation. Well, they have terracing, you know, there's terracing going on for the crops to control the flow and the erosion and things like that. All this is Atlantean technology, you know, all this, retaining walls and that sort of thing. You know, that's there from them. That's where we developed that from. So that they control the water flow and the irrigation into their houses and irrigating their crops. Anchor Tom, Anchor Watt, places around the world have that kind of technology, but it comes from the Atlanteans, you know. In Egypt, too, a lot of that, you know, things come from Atlantis, because that wasn't the original civilization wasn't there. Or if it was there, it was influenced highly by the Atlanteans, like
1: something,
0: the Aztecs and the Mayans and so on.
1: Something that big, would you see evidence that they had things like medicine?
0: Yeah, they did. They developed medicines and things. They had a whole drug trade going on, too. That's one of the books, actually.
1: They must have known, if they were sailing that far, they must have had a good handle on astronomy as well.
0: Yeah, they did. As I mentioned before, they were into navigation and equatorial currents, where they float and everything else. They knew exactly what they needed to do, but not everybody survived, you know. The people that did that. Hey, I think you're going to ask a question, too, that I heard from the previous person you had on, that, you know, about these pyramids.
1: Oh, yeah, let's hold on to that. We're up against a break, and I want to do a few things. First of all, I want to open up to listeners, so if you have questions about Atlantis, let's get on the phone. Let's load them up, and then when we come back, I want to ask about the Great Pyramid and its connection to Atlantis. We'll tie it into the previous part of the show. When we come back on Coast to Coast AM.

0: in my late 60s. 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
3: Hi, I'm Peter Sagal. When we were growing up, my two brothers and I just loved our Uncle Ted. He was like a really cool big brother who always brought around the best toys and took us to the best places and with whom we always had the most fun. It was odd, though, when we got older, to realize he wasn't nearly as outgoing and adventurous with other adults. I found out much later that this might have had something to do with the ostomy bag he wore ever since he was diagnosed with Crohn's disease as a teenager and had part of his lower intestine removed. Theodore Skolnick, my Uncle Ted, died last year at the age of 80, never having once mentioned his illness to me or my brothers. He left a large bequest to the Crohn's and Colitis Foundation to help fund better treatments for these diseases and also to help other people, old and young, seek and get help for the situation that he was never able to talk about. 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
5: A Category 1 hurricane. I'm Deborah Valentine, Fox News. Lala is now a Category 1 hurricane as it bears down on Hawaii's Big Island. Fox Weather's Mike Seidel reports from Hilo in the Aloha State.
6: Mauna Kea and Mauna Loa, up around 14,000 feet. I think I heard the temperature on one of those mountaintops was in the mid-30s. So it gives you an idea of how high they are. Even in August, they can be down there close to freezing. And we're down here at sea level, just above sea level where we're standing. So you've got a big change in temperature. Remember, the dry, what we call the dry adiabatic rate is about 3.5 degrees per kilometer. So, you know, you go up and the temperatures will cool off, and they have cooled off. Down here, we're in the mid-70s. Again, the lift, the extreme change in elevation over a short period, we've got very steep hillsides, so you get the orographic lift and you squeeze out that moisture. Meanwhile, the rainfall at Hilo Airport is just under 3 inches, so it shows you the difference between being on the coast and being up in the mountains.
5: National Hurricane Director Dr. Michael Brennan.
7: We have very heavy rainfall occurring on portions of the Big Island. Some locations have already picked up more than a foot of rain. There's a flash flood warning in effect for much of the eastern part of the Big Island.
5: 75 mile per hour winds and flash flooding are forecast. At least 5 people have died due to flooding from heavy rains across the state of Indiana. More than 90 people and their pets were rescued Saturday along the White River in Indianapolis. Jacob Spence is the director of Marion County Emergency Management.
8: Make preparations, make a plan, you know, family, friends, whatever you can do to leave now so that we don't put first responders at harm.
5: The National Weather Service says the central, southern, and western parts of the state are under a flash flood watch through Sunday morning. 11 inches of rain in some areas of the state this past week. 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
5: Police say 19-year-old Cameron Harris of Virginia is in custody in connection with Saturday's shooting at Virginia State University. He is not a student and was found hiding in a dormitory closet. Five people were hurt, one critically. The FBI reporting its biggest year-over-year drop in violent crime, and the situation in the Middle East remains tense as President Trump claims he could declare the Strait of Hormuz a U.S. territory. Fox's Alex Hogan reports from the White House.
12: President Trump praised law enforcement and celebrated some of these numbers that were released by the FBI. Some of these new numbers show the difference between 2024 and 2025. Homicides dropped by 18%, rape decreased by more than 7%, cases of robbery decreased by roughly 18%, property crime dropped by 12%, and aggravated assault decreased by roughly 7%. At the event, Trump also turned to the conflict in Iran, saying that the U.S. has total control over the Strait of Hormuz.
13: Pretty soon I'll be declaring the Hormuz Strait a territory of the United States.
12: Iran's deputy foreign minister writing the Strait of Hormuz cannot be seized with a tweet, an aircraft carrier, an executive order, or an election speech.
5: The UAE blames Iran for an attack on Friday on a vessel affiliated with the Abu Dhabi National Oil Company in the Strait of Hormuz. The Democratic Party is shaking up its presidential nominating primary calendar. New Hampshire's primary and the Iowa caucuses will no longer be first in picking presidential hopefuls. South Carolina will be first, then Nevada, followed by New Hampshire, New Mexico, Michigan, and Virginia. National Committee Chair Ken Martin says the new lineup will put the party back in control.
14: They represent our party and our values. These six states will begin our roadmap back to the White House.
5: He was speaking at the party's summer meeting in Austin, Texas. I'm Deborah Valentine. This is Fox News.
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20: Mostly cloudy this morning, patchy fog developing, low in the upper 70s. Later today, mostly sunny, scattered showers and thunderstorms back in, mainly toward the afternoon. High 98, our heat index up to 109. Sunny and hot Monday with a high of 101. I'm Georgia WeatherNet meteorologist KJ Allen.
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1: The book is called Atlantis, The Lost Continent Finally Found. Our guest, the author of the book, Frank Joseph Hoff, is with us tonight. And what an honor it is to have you on, Frank. And before we went to break, you were revisiting a question I had about the Great Pyramid, Egypt, and its connection to Atlantis. And you're almost giving me, wait till you hear this. So I am ready. Educate me.
2: First, I want to clear one thing up, Rich. I'm not the author of the book. Professor Santos is the actual author of the book.
1: You brought it into English, I should say.
2: He spoke 14 languages. He didn't have any trouble speaking English, and he wrote it in English. We have another book out too, alchemy and Lemuria, Atlantis, and so on, which has been translated into English. So that's another thing altogether we're having to do. But this one here, he wrote in English itself before he passed away. But he's the author of it. And I'm his researcher, understudy, and business agent, and that sort of thing.
1: Excellent. Okay. Well, a clarification.
2: I want to clear up a couple of things here. The Egyptians called their former homeland an ancestral land, Tor. That's what it's called. And the important part of this is that Egypt was really the second abode, which means home, of the Egyptians. The Egyptians themselves claimed to have originally come from Punt, P-U-N-T, and that's important too, because Queen Hatshepsut, which is the Egyptian queen, pharaoh, in a monastery in a place called Deir el-Bari, on her wall, she shows that she made this trip to Punt, which is actually Atlantis, Indonesia, Atlantis, to get all the different perfumes and spices and things that they needed, and brought them back home. And they could sail right down into that area and go right into Punt and get those things. And she, in her monastery, they have a big picture depicting this whole travel that she got big praise for, because she brought all the things back. People were really happy to have from Punt,
1: mm-hmm.
2: Atlantis.
1: Wow.
2: So, I mean, it's things like that. I mean, there's so many things I talk about, you know, to you on this stuff. It's hard to say what you go with next. You know, I got one thing here before we start all these questions.
1: Yes, sir.
2: We might want to know what the importance of Atlantis is for mankind. Atlantis is the source of most all religions and most all sciences and most all races and civilizations. Is the cradle of birthplace of world civilization, where civilization began. Its discovery now, at the very dawn of millennium, has been predicted from deepest antiquity and is indeed the true message of the Gospels and other such holy books. The discovery of Atlantis brings back the hope and rebirth of the Golden Age, which is Siddha Yuga, which its promise of universal peace, harmony, love, and happiness for all mankind. It will also cause a major revolution in our view of the world, of both our past and our future, for his remembrance of our ancient ancestors from our ancient motherland, which is Lemuria Atlantis, and our fatherland, which is India, and honoring them. And all of this is to happen now as we enter the third millennium, the Age of Aquarius.
1: Which means what, if you break it down? Tell me what that means.
2: Well, this is the part where we lost more people on Earth in a single day and a night. Over 20 million people basically perished in a day and a night from Atlantis. And it's a remembrance of them. And that's why you know, you know about these resurrections, like of the phoenix rising from the ashes?
1: Yes.
2: We found out that rising of the ashes, that's from the ashes of the Krakatoa volcano. That's where that all comes from. And so you have a thing called the All Souls Day and everything like that going on, too, you know, right around October, November 1st, October 31st, November 1st, usually November 1st. And it's remembrance of our ancient ancestors and that killed and more, the highest percentage of people lost on Earth in the shortest amount of time. Like, we lost, you know, 20 million people in a day and a night. And that's basically what it comes down to. And so, and you have to honor, and we maybe head back to that golden age one day, where we, peace and harmony, you know, for all mankind. That's why I told you this is about humanity, originally when we got on the air.
1: Are there any pieces of technology that have survived that are around, or any sort of relics that have been found in that area that would make you think they're Atlantean in nature?
2: Well, let me start with the pyramids. The pyramids of Egypt is when people left the area that people could get out, okay, and survived it, the survivors of Atlantis, they brought some of their homeland with them. Now, the holy mountain, paradise, is called Meru, Mount Meru, for Krakatoa, like make Sumeru, and also Kumeru for Toba. But so they brought these pyramid type shaped things that symbolize the Krakatoa volcano, which is the holy mountain of paradise, all places of the world. Now they're all not made exactly the same because certain survivors had certain skills and others had certain skills and so on.
1: Sure.
2: But they basically brought the right idea. Now, one other thing, too. This has another part of this.
1: Well, that would make sense for pyramids all around the world, including, like, in South America, and even things like where the boat construction all around the world is sort of similar for that time period for people who survived that.
2: And even like China, too.
1: Like in Graham Hancock's book, that, like, the similarities are... For being civilizations that seemingly never, ever bumped into each other, how would the design and construction of those things be so similar? That would play into that the theory and the science you have behind Atlantis.
2: Exactly. That's exactly it. And by the way, one other thing, too. You know, we have our Native Americans here, so-called Indians.
1: Yes.
2: That was a misappropriated name. When Christopher Columbus came over, he was supposed to look for the East Indies.
1: Yes.
2: And the East Indies, not the West Indies, by the way. So it's like the, you know, Caribbean and so on. But the East Indies, and that was the area of they were looking for, was Atlantis, Indonesia. It was Indonesia. It was the East Indies. But they ran into the Americas. And so they originally said, oh, these are the Indians, okay? And we were supposed to be from India, you know, Indian. And they misappropriated the name, and the name stuck. They knew within a couple of months that they weren't the Indians they were looking for. The Indians they were looking for on the other side of the world. They ran into the Americas, and so they misappropriated the name. By the way, also the Native Americans were also here in North America, and so in South America were also inspired by the Atlanteans as well. You know the teepees that the...
1: Yeah,
2: the Native Americans have. Don't they look like pyramids too?
1: Yes, they do.
2: Yeah, because that's where they got the influence from, is the Atlanteans themselves.
1: A little piece of home.
2: Yeah, you never heard that one before, did you?
1: I've never heard most of this before. You're constantly surprising me. Okay, we got to take a quick little break, and then let's get to some calls here. When we come back on Coast to Coast AM.
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1: Welcome back to Coast to Coast AM. We are talking all things Atlantis right now, and I'm just fascinated. Our guest Frank Joseph Hoff is on with us. The book is called Atlantis, The Lost Continent Finally Found. Let's go to the wildcard line. Let's go to Ruthie in Maryland. Hey, Ruthie, welcome to Coast AM.
5: Hi, Rich and Frank. Thank you so much for taking my call. And this is a very great program tonight. It's really good.
1: And learning a lot.
5: Frank, it's actually November 2nd is All Souls Day here in America, and it's Day of the Dead in South America. And it's my birthday, so maybe that's the reason I'm so attracted to decorating the cemetery. But anyway, my question for you, I've known about Atlantis since I was a little girl, but Lemuria, I like to pronounce it Lemuria, I have not heard about that till just this past year and on Coast, and I'm just fascinated by it. I even got a tattoo last month, a Lemurian tattoo with the dolphins, the two dolphins, with the circle in the middle, and I'm just fascinated by it. And when I was a little girl, I was always attracted to the water. As soon as I saw the water, I was like 2 years old, I headed straight for it, and my parents didn't try to stop me either from going then. But anyway, my question is, was Lemuria a water continent, and could creatures like mermaids have existed there? Because I really do believe in mermaids and also dragons too, but mermaids. Thank you, Frank.
2: Okay. The dolphins are actually associated with Atlantis. And they're on a lot of their different types of vases and things. So it's definitely a symbol of Atlantis. Also, elephants, too, the giant elephants, they're famous for Atlantis because they were used in wars and battles. They're like stegodons is what they are. They're bigger than the African or Indian elephants. And they use them in wars and battles. There's actually, they dug up bones, and not just once, but twice, and not just once or twice, but many times over in Indonesia. They have a pretty complete skeleton put together in the Bandung Museum in Indonesia, too. And I got some pictures, I think, on our website regarding one of those stegodons. As far as the mermaids and so on, I'm not sure about that, but they did have people there, or tall, very tall people that were like maybe 10 feet, 12 feet tall.
1: Oh, there were giants. I meant to ask you about that earlier.
2: Yeah, the giants and also the dwarfs, you know, they're maybe only 2 feet tall, something like that. Or maybe they're down to 1 meter or something like that. So, actually some of that comes from the Flores Islands, actually not probably all that far from that, where that earthquake took place, which the epicenter is out in the north of that, in the ocean. But, there's a lot of things that are symbolic to Atlantis. They're very rich in minerals and tin and zinc. And, and copper and making weapons and so for brass and bronze, and so they're famous for.
1: Have we done any of that LIDAR, radar type stuff around the area that you're saying Atlantis is, to see if there's any structures down below the water there?
2: Okay. I got to answer this in about three or four different ways here, okay? This is a tough one. But number one, I was in South America. I went to Machu Picchu, okay? And I had an instrument I brought with me. It could give a shows you. I got it right here somewhere. It shows you the different types of. Maybe where to put that thing. RF energy, electromagnetic energy, and so on. And I was getting readings on it for electromagnetic energy. Okay, and when I was going around the Machu Picchu. So that was a very interesting situation, because I got it more than 20 times that I was walking around. And
1: What's that mean to you when you see that needle pinging?
2: There's some type of magnetic anomaly that's going on there. And I wasn't going to get the electrical one, but there's also RF energy too.
1: And it has nothing to do with the rocks or the granite or whatever the mountain that Machu Picchu's on?
2: I don't know. That's the whole thing. I don't know, because when I went through there, we couldn't just stand around and take a really good observation, because they were kind of rushing us through there a lot of the times. You have a crowd of people and so on, so it's hard to do what you really want to do. But I know when I went around, we had a guide, and I was picking up these beeps. He was afraid that security was going to come after me.
1: I'm sure. But, I had to do it on the DL.
2: But yeah, and here's the rest of this too. Over in Indonesia, when I started talking about this, I said they should check out some of these ancient sites. And guess what they did? And one is called Gunung Padang. And that particular one is located on in a place called up from a place called Cianjur in West Java.
1: I've literally just heard about this month. It's fun that you're bringing that up.
2: It's been going on for a while, and I'm trying to give you the right name. It's in the Karamukti Village, in the sub-district of Cianjur.
1: Lots of things I've heard already. Look like they're carved out of lasers that are so precise. And I've heard that around that part of Indonesia, as they dig and dig and dig, they keep on finding more and more and more things that seem like there's no way they could have been, you know, just chiseled by somebody with a knife, that there's some type of precise measurements to the carvings.
2: Well, here's a couple of things. They have a lot of stones that are there, maybe a million of them. I don't know how many stones, but there's a lot thrown all over the place. Some are upright, showing like a gate was there. What's very interesting about stones that they're not just... not just by mistake, okay? Like, above the ground, they go one direction, but 1 meter or 2 meters below the ground, they go the opposite direction. So that's one thing about that. Also, there's caverns in there, chambers, and they're like 10 meters by 10 meters by 6 meters tall. Two of them are connected together, and there's another one off to the side. So whatever's in there, if there is anything at all, probably pretty well preserved. So they originally went down there and went down to carbon dating things to about 9,500 years. And then it went down deeper, and core samples went to about 12,000. Then it went to 15,000, then to 18,000, then to 20,000, then to 22,000. And somewhere they ended up around 23,000 years old, that mountain. And it's artificial. It's not natural. And the mass is bigger than the Great Pyramid in Egypt.
1: Do you feel like there's a resistance to discover things like this because there's a bit of a pushback from, the academia or the archaeology community that are gatekeeping? Like, well, we've got this story. Things started in Egypt about 3,000 years ago, and that's all we got. I mean, if you're going back 25,000 years of humanity, that throws a lot of stuff on its ear, doesn't it?
2: Well, it kind of does, and here's the deal with all that. Professor Santos was from pure academia. He was a top-notch professor, 30 years, tenured, okay? And they didn't really want him to talk about this stuff too much. But the thing is, what happened is, there's a lot of scientists and engineers got turned off by pointing Atlantis in the wrong places all this time. And so every time they go there, nothing's there. So they got turned off by the whole thing. What I'm saying here, and Professor Stansel is saying, is that we finally found the actual haystack versus the wrong haystack, the haystacks that's been going, people have been pointing to all this time for these scientists, engineers, and academics to take a look at. So they've been turned off. We want to say, okay, we got the right one finally, and this is the way you should start looking at this stuff. And Professor Stansel did not exactly go out to endorse this to begin with. He was against the whole thing. He was going to write books and papers against the whole thing until he found out by too many coincidences happened over and over again. It can't possibly be. So he reverse engineered it back to its true original real location, not a colony, not a remnant, not an outpost, but the true original location of Atlantis, Indonesia. And then also got the built the story about it. Look, it's not just like a 1,000-piece puzzle or a 2,000-piece puzzle. This is like a billion-piece puzzle that's scattered all around the world, and you had to piece it all back together, not force-fitting the pieces that, like sometimes when you do a jigsaw puzzle, put them in nice and evenly.
1: The Lost City, or the Lost Continent, finally found of Atlantis. The book, the guest, Frank Joseph Hoff. More of your calls with Frank Joseph Hoff when we come back on Coast to Coast AM.

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3: Fox News, I'm Deborah Valentine. Honolulu preparing for the effects of Hurricane Lala. Police Chief is David Lazar.
4: Very thankful to the National Guard as we have these special vehicles deployed to areas that are able to respond in flooded areas in partnership with HPD. So this is something new that we're doing, innovative, in order to be prepared for what's happening.
3: Lala skirting Hawaii's Big Island, bringing 75-mile-per-hour winds and heavy rain. A mass shooting during a concert in Kentucky. One person is dead, four others wounded. Lexington Police Chief Lawrence Weathers is asking the public for help in locating the person or persons responsible. The shooting occurred at Charles Young Park. Police say 19-year-old Cameron Harris of Henrico, Virginia, is in custody in connection with Saturday's shooting of five people on the campus of Virginia State University. One victim's in critical condition. Harris was not a student. He was found hiding. 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
12: Mostly cloudy this morning, patchy fog developing, low in the upper 70s. Later today, mostly sunny, scattered showers and thunderstorms back in, mainly toward the afternoon. High 98, our heat index up to 109. Sunny and hot Monday with a high of 101. I'm Georgia WeatherNet meteorologist KJ Allen.
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15: When you think about the lost civilization of Atlantis, I mean, it's still on our minds. And I guess I thought that perhaps it was just a myth, much like the Odyssey itself. And I think Wildcard Jim in Delaware, you're on with our guest Frank Joseph Hoff, and I think you might feel the same way about Atlantis. What do you say?
16: Here's what I say. Well, first of all, the prophecy of the scoffers that's taken place as after the year 2000, since Jesus hasn't returned, all anybody believe he will. No, but what's worse, the people that say he never even existed. But the historians that don't even claim to be Christians write of the existence of Jesus. I would be interested to see what they say about the existence of the lost continent of Atlantis, because wasn't it fabricated by Plato?
17: You asking me that question?
15: Yeah, that's for you.
17: Okay. No, it's not fabricated by Plato. It's definitely not fabricated by him. He learned it from some contemporaries that were telling his story, and then he basically wrote it down. He's a great philosopher, and there was no you could track the information, and we've been able to do that. So it's nothing that he made up out of nothing. You know, there's something to it.
15: Yeah, you're talking about the existence of something that existed before the Great Flood. I was thinking about this coming into the break. You know, what we didn't talk about was there theater? Was there music? Was there arts?
17: Well, that's what they invented. They did that sort of thing. Invented the agriculture and animal domestication. They were to fixate on the land and then have to be hunter-gatherers all day long so they could do the philosophy. They could focus on religion and astronomy and metallurgy and all these different things, you know, the sciences and astronomy. So, music and dance and so on. And so it's where culture emanated from, not the other way around. It emanated out of that area into all the places around the world. I was actually back in 2013, they invited me to the World Cultural Forum. I was there with all the dignitaries and people from around the world that came in for that culture, and also the president of Indonesia there at the time. You know, by mistake in a way, actually sat on the red carpet with him, but there was like 800 people there, and all these different dances and all the different cultures and everything else showed up that Indonesia had. So there's different, there's a Sunda culture and there's a Balinese culture and and there's Java, and so it's just, they have all these different languages and different dialects and accents and so on, all in Indonesia. You know, Indonesia actually has the third largest population in the world. It's like maybe something like 275 million people there now. So you got India first, China second, and it's actually fourth, and they got the United States third, and then Indonesia is fourth.
15: When you size this whole thing up, this Indonesian thing, the arts, the science, the what I'm thinking of is when you're talking, I'm thinking of tying a lot of things together here. So a lot of civilizations have these stories of people coming from the water and teaching them agriculture, teaching them astrology, teaching them mathematics. Do you think these tentacles kind of reach out from Atlantis, and the things like the difference between the pyramids that the Aztecs had, or the pyramids that the Egyptians had, or the pyramids that the Chinese had, they're outreached from that civilization that got sunk overnight, or that got exploded overnight, depending on volcanic activity, floods, nuclear bombs. Do you think those are the survivors of that came and taught the other people, or do you think they just spread out after Atlantis got destroyed?
17: Well, those are known as the civilizing angels, the civilizing, you know, heroes.
15: Yeah, they have. Every civilization has that story.
17: Yeah, that's it. It's not just a mistake. It's not just a coincidence. You know, these things happen. You know, I don't believe in coincidences myself, and neither Professor Sansel. A lot of scientists, I don't think, believe in that either.
15: So not a coincidence, definitely.
17: No.
15: From, okay.
17: Yeah.
15: Very good.
17: Hey, I got something for you, too.
15: Yes, sir.
17: I forgot that. Good. You know, there's a cross of Atlantis, and it denotes the location of Atlantis, where it actually is. See, if you go take a look at over Sumatra today, you'll see that the latitude goes over at 0 degrees latitude, right?
15: Okay.
17: And but also, it used to be, at one time, it used to be at 0 degrees longitude. Now, on our page 103 of our book, it shows a cross of Atlantis. It also shows all the canals that are going into Atlantis for the great ships to go into the port, but also shows the location in both on the meridian or the longitude and the latitude. But no, you say, okay, the longitude is actually over in Greenwich, England, or not in London, but something like about 15 kilometers east of London. On the Greenwich Observatory. And they go say, people say that's where it's always been. No, it wasn't always there. It's there because it was the biggest naval powers in the world, also by convention. But before that, it was actually in Paris, France. And before that, it was in the Canary Islands, because they thought that was Atlantis. And before that, someplace else maybe, but originally actually in Atlantis, Indonesia, right over Sumatra. It was at 0 degrees latitude and 0 degrees longitude. And it's exactly where Atlantis is located. And you'll see that located in our book on page 103. It tells about that. You probably hadn't heard about that one either, right?
15: No, I haven't. But I'm getting this book immediately, because I think this is going to be something that sits right by my couch every day. It's so cool. I don't know why I think it's so cool, but I just really do. All right, so we have about 15 minutes left with you before we got to wrap up the show. So let's take a quick break, and then we'll come back and finish up with phones when we come back on Coast to Coast AM.
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15: Welcome back to Coast to Coast. I'm your host, Rich Barra. Our guest tonight is Frank Joseph Hoff. The book Atlantis, The Lost Continent Finally Found, which I just bought my copy on Amazon during that break right there. Let's go to Aaron in Fountain Valley, California, on the wildcard line. Aaron, welcome to Coast AM. You're on with Frank Joseph Hoff.
23: Hello, Rich. Can you hear me?
15: Quite well.
23: Hi, my friend.
15: Hey, what's happening?
23: Well, Rich, so great to speak with you once more. Thank you.
15: You're welcome. What you got to talk about?
23: Well, Frank, very good show tonight. My thought is, what if we could invent a way to turn the black ash suit white, as white reflects heat, while black absorbs both heat and cold, is pertaining to, of course, the volcano. I know it sounds like, well, are you going to be ready to have that technology on hand? But, you know, that's a possibility. And then beneath the Sphinx's right paw, possibly a record of our history is. What do you think?
15: I've heard that before. Have you heard that, Frank?
17: That's the Hall of Records, Edward Casey. By the way, I met his son, Edgar Evans Casey. I got him on the show a while back, too. So I think George interviewed him, and maybe Art Bell, but either way. I think, you know, as far as that goes, that's the albedo effect when you have that reflection going back. Back into outer space, so it doesn't absorb the heat, you know, and when it's white. And when it's dark, it's going to absorb the heat. And in this case, it melted the glaciers and ice all on the continent, which is a lot of it, and a lot of weight that took off. And so you have it has equalized out over time, maybe 1,000 years. So it balanced out over time. By the way, it rose sea levels around the world, you know, anywhere from 130 to 150 meters, but in that area of Indonesia, it's shallow, and so that's why you just see the vestiges or tip-tops of the loftiest peaks right now. Mm. So you see 17,504 plus islands.

0: the Nung Pudong Pyramid, which is the holy mountain of holy area of our, from our ancient ancestors at Nung Pudong. But no, maybe we might be able to come up with something. If we do, I'll have to contact Tom Denheiser or George so we can have some of the scientists and engineers maybe come on the show with me that are working on this project. And so it turns out that something we'll start letting you guys know.
1: Yeah, I think that'd be really, really cool. I'd like to broadcast from Atlantis. I think that'd be awesome. Let's go to Aaron.
0: I think we actually could do that with some of these Starlink things or something now.
1: Oh, yeah, that's true. We get ourselves a Starlink. We can go anywhere. Hey, Aaron, good to talk to you. Thanks for calling. And let's go to the wildcard line, and let's talk to Angela in British Columbia, Canada. Sorry about that. Angela, welcome to the show.
2: Hey, oh, my goodness. Let's start with a little Hellenic Greek. Kalimera, Tikanis Kala, right? There's a little bit of Greek on here tonight. So, wow. Well, one of my questions kind of just got answered, and it had to do with Edgar Cayce. So that was something I was wondering.
1: What was your question regarding Edgar Cayce?
2: I got to say, Frank, you're it's amazing, your research. My father, if he was around, he was a natural Greek historian, and he'd be fascinated with it. So, yeah, it kind of went from two questions to I've got 10 listening to the whole show tonight. It's been amazing.
1: Well, you have a few minutes. Well, you can fire off a couple. Go ahead. We got you.
2: Yeah, because you hadn't mentioned anything about Cayce, so that was until the last caller before me. So, and it came up. So I was kind of wondering, where did it start? Where in your research would you have gone to Cayce and looked at some of his unveilings and findings and his spiritual work and his prophetic work? And the other question I had was, your mapping. I just opened up my New King James Bible because I have 4 pages of maps, and I'm just, I know I've seen it somewhere, and I thought I would see it here, something about it with Atlantis and how you've gone from, you've got the Black Sea Regency, and it's gone eastward, like you say, and it's all into the Indonesian realm there. So where did it start, where you were finding all your information, like your mapping of this? I'm sure that's probably resources in the book as well, but I am going to be up there for the book. So, I just was, where did it, did you look into the Bible at all, any of the Bibles? Like, I have a New King James, and that.
1: Does the Bible reference any Atlantean-type things at all?
0: Well, first of all, with the Garden of Eden, is known for most of these gospel works and Bible and so on be located in the east. So that's one place. But Professor Santos had to figure out where in the earth could you have a continent that size that Plato mentioned, which is the size of northern Africa, Libya, which is northern Africa, and Asia Minor, which is to central Turkey combined. And so he had to figure out a place where, so he reverse engineered it back to the only location it could be, and that was Indonesia and the surrounding area. But it's underneath the ocean. But we have, even on our website, there's an infrared, okay? We had to get from the NOAA Space Spy Satellite thing from the Freedom of Information Act, the FOIA, to get this. And it's an infrared showing that the below the ocean, if you drop the sea levels down, the whole continent appears. So it's down. It's not something we fake. And if we want to fake it, it's on our book, but it doesn't matter because the actual infrared, which is more exact, is, we have a photo of that, and that comes from that Freedom of Information Act, showing it's there. So I don't know if there's another part of your question. Your audio was a little distorted, so I didn't quite get it all.
1: Angela, did he answer your question? You still there?
2: Sort of. I just wondered, because they're in some of the back of the Bibles, you'll find maps, and
1: I see what you're saying. She's saying that in the back of her King James Bible, there are quite a few maps, and she's wondering if any of those would indicate what you're talking about, just maybe even by process.

0: of elimination that it's not on the map.
1: Possibly, but I would take a look at our maps that are on our website, because I put a few of those ancient maps on the website and modern maps on the website. So you might take a look. Might take a look at those.
0: You feel those ancient maps were pretty accurate for for not having what we think, or for people maybe we believe that they didn't travel that far. Sounds like they were world travelers.
1: Well, one of the names for Atlantis is also Troprobony or Troprobana. There's several names in Dravida too. But El Dorado is another coded name for Atlantis as well, and Simbalo. So you can see there's a whole pile of names. There's discussion to get into, but probably don't have time for that. But yeah, take a look at the ancient maps. So he had to figure it out from that too, because some of them are a little bit different than what modern maps are. But some of the wording, you can start decoding the whole thing. And the whole word of Atlantis was totally encoded. We had Professor Santa decode that word in three different languages: ancient Greek, Sanskrit, and Dravida. And by the way, Dravida is a language of the birds.
0: Say, well, how so?
1: When you hear that language spoken, it's like Tamil or Tom. You can call it Tamil, Tamil, Tamir, and Tamil. Tamil is the other one. But it has a way to communicate with the birds, but it sounds like chirping or, you know, clicking when you hear that language. Oh, by the way, on our website, our website will translate into 104 languages, upper right-hand corner.
0: Oh, that's cool.
1: Including Tamil.
0: That's cool. I love that. Tell me the website again, and we'll link that back up on Coast to Coast AM.
1: Okay, it's at www.atlan.org. First five letters, Atlantis.org website, or else AtlantisPublications.com, that's plural, and publications. And it goes to the same place, AtlantisPublications.com.
0: I want to thank you for being up so late and kind of talking about this. I know this is kind of opposite of your world schedule, but your energy and your information tonight has been just fun for me to pick up. And what is next for you now? What do we do now that this is all out there?
1: Well, when we find something more in Atlantis, Indonesia, and that's where the real true location is, we would get back with you and we'll get the engineers and scientists on the show that are doing this work.
0: Let's go.
1: With myself.
0: And I know George would probably want to broadcast from there. I'd want to broadcast from there. I think that'd be an incredible discovery.
1: Well, we could do it directly from there. This depends on what they want. I've been there about five times, so.
0: Excellent. Well, hey, thanks for your time and energy tonight. I really appreciate you. And again, the book, which I just got on Amazon, because I think it's so cool, it's called Atlantis, The Lost Continent Finally Found. Makes a pretty strong case that it's not in the Caribbean, it's not off the coast of Greece, it's not in Antarctica, but off the coast of Indonesia. Well, thank you to George Inori for asking me to host this weekend. It's been 8 hours of radio over the last 2 days, you and me together, and I appreciate every second of it with you. Take care of each other. Good night.

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9: Hi, I'm Peter Sagal. When we were growing up, my two brothers and I just loved our Uncle Ted. He was like a really cool big brother who always brought around the best toys and took us to the best places and with whom we always had the most fun. It was odd, though, when we got older, to realize he wasn't nearly as outgoing and adventurous with other adults. I found out much later that this might have had something to do with the ostomy bag he wore ever since he was diagnosed with Crohn's disease as a teenager and had part of his lower intestine removed. Theodore Skolnick, my Uncle Ted, died last year at the age of 80, never having once mentioned his illness to me or my brothers. He left a large bequest to the Crohn's and Colitis Foundation to help fund better treatments for these diseases and also to help other people, old and young, seek and get help for the situation.
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10: No direct hit. I'm Deborah Valentine, Fox News. Hurricane Lala is impacting but skirted Hawaii's Big Island, bringing torrential rain and 80-mile-per-hour winds. Fox's Chanley Painter reports.
11: Hawaii is bracing for the worst as Hurricane Lala lashes the state with heavy rain, strong winds, and rough surf. The Category 1 storm is packing maximum sustained winds of 80 miles per hour. It's threatening severe flooding, wind damage, mudslides, and dangerous storm surge. Right now, Lala's center is brushing just south of Hawaii's Big Island. If it makes landfall in Hawaii, it would be the first hurricane to do so in nearly 35 years.
10: Honolulu is bracing for Lala's impact once the system moves on from the Big Island. Mayor Rich Blanchiardi.
12: Tropical storm Lala strengthened to a hurricane category one, Cat 1. On the Big Island, the best we know, and we've been back and forth with them, 43,000 homes are now without power because it's a very strong wind event. And some, as I understand it, some 10 to 20 inches of rain are going to be left there.
10: The National Hurricane Center does not expect Lala to strengthen beyond a Category 1 status. A mass shooting during a concert in Kentucky. One person is dead, four others wounded. A suspect is not in custody. Lexington Police Chief Lawrence Weathers is asking the public for cooperating in locating the person or persons responsible.
13: We need the whole community to come together because this is not just one issue, one problem. This affects everybody and affects a lot of people.
10: The shooting occurred at Charles Young Park. Police say two children are among the victims. In Virginia, police have arrested 19-year-old Cameron Harris of Henrico, Virginia, in connection with Saturday's shooting at Virginia State University. Police say he was found hiding in a dorm closet. Five people were hurt, one critically. 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
10: At least five people have died due to flooding from heavy rains across Indiana. More than 90 people and their pets were rescued on Saturday along the White River in Indianapolis. Jacob Spence is the director of Marion County Emergency Management.
24: Make preparations, make a plan, family, friends, whatever you can do to leave now so that we don't put first responders at harm.
10: The National Weather Service says the central, southern, and western part of the state is under a flood watch through this morning. A stretch of severe storms over the past week has dumped at least 11 inches of rain in some areas of Indiana. Voters cast more primary election ballots this week. Fox's Jared Halpern has more from Washington.
25: Tuesday's primary election in Florida will narrow a crowded field of gubernatorial candidates looking to succeed term-limited Republican Ron DeSantis. Republican Congressman Byron Donalds is favored to win the Republican nomination. David Jolly, a former Republican congressman, is vying for the Democratic nomination. Voters in Alaska are also electing a new governor. Republican Mike Dunleavy is term-limited. The state has a closely watched Senate race as well. Republican Senator Dan Sullivan is expected to win his party's nomination to run against Democratic challenger and former Congresswoman Mary Peltola. In Washington, Jared Halpern, Fox News.
10: A passenger bus traveling on a highway in Hungary early this morning went off the roadway and into a ditch where it overturned, killing at least 12 people and injuring others, according to police. The bus, which carried Polish license plates, overturned around 140 kilometers, 87 miles east of Hungary's capital of Budapest. In a statement, police said it was likely that the driver fell asleep, causing the accident. He's in custody. I'm Deborah Valentine. This is Fox News.
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27: Mostly cloudy this morning, patchy fog developing, low in the upper 70s. Later today, mostly sunny, scattered showers and thunderstorms back in, mainly toward the afternoon. High 98, our heat index up to 109. Sunny and hot Monday with a high of 101. I'm Georgia WeatherNet meteorologist KJ Allen.
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0: Good evening, or good morning, wherever you happen to be across these United States and Canada. Welcome to Coast to Coast AM. I'm Rich Barra, and tonight we're going to spend a few hours exploring two very different mysteries. One that may be about where humanity is going, and another about where we might have been. In our first 2 hours, we're going to explore the idea of star seeds. I actually don't know much about this. I just heard about this because of our author, the belief that some people walking among us may be souls with origins beyond this world. Here, at this particular moment in human history, for a reason. And that's our first guest tonight. Psychic channel medium author Jill M. Jackson says that there are new generations of these souls arriving, including what she calls solar ray and golden ray starseeds. But we're going to find out who they are, how someone might recognize these maybe in themselves or maybe even in our children, and why Jill believes they're here now. We're also going to get into what she calls the new Earth, her belief that human consciousness may be undergoing a major shift. And I want to ask her about marrying what she calls her twin flame, which I don't know if she knew I was going to ask about, but she does now if she's listening in. And we're going to search in the second half of our program for one of the greatest lost civilizations in human history. I'm talking about Atlantis. Frank Joseph Hoff believes Atlantis not only was real, and not only was it destroyed in an ancient catastrophe, but after thousands of years of searching, we may have been looking in the wrong part of the world. Now he's going to take us to the South China Sea in Indonesia. Spoiler alert there, but he's going to lay out all the receipts and cases why he believes the lost continent may still be there beneath the water. Star seeds, a changing human consciousness, Atlantis, Lumira, and the possibility that our past and our future may be far stranger than we realize. We got a lot to explore together. So let's you and I sail into the mystic together. I'm Rich Barra. This is Coast to Coast AM. And I'm so excited about our first guest. I can't wait. We're not going to take a break yet. We're going to say hello to Jill Jackson. Jill, welcome to Coast AM. What a pleasure it is to talk to you.
1: Thank you so much. I'm excited to be back.
0: Yes, one of the most famous guests of all time here on Coast to Coast. As I was doing my research, I hear people drop this, but I don't think I know what it means. So I hope tonight you have the heart of a teacher on, because I'm going to ask you a lot of questions. Talk to me like I'm in third grade. I know what a soulmate is, but what is a twin flame? How is that different? Can you explain that to me?
1: Yes, absolutely. A twin flame is actually not that common. They're coming more often in incarnation now, but a twin flame is two aspects of the same soul who decide to incarnate at the same time. And the reason that they would do that is because they share a similar purpose on the planet. Predominantly, people's twin flames stay on the other side to assist them with their journey of this current incarnation.
0: Okay. So, and you have met yours.
1: Yes, I did. About 11, 12 years ago. Yes.
0: Yeah, well, do you want to tell me how you were able to spot the difference between a twin flame and a soulmate? How did you know?
1: It's a soul recognition, and literally so many of my psychic colleagues started calling me within days saying that they had received that same message, that we were indeed twin flames. It was an immediate knowing, and many soulmates feel that same way as well. You look in the person's eyes and you know that you have shared lifetimes with them before. In this scenario, we mirrored each other in so many ways. And sometimes people have the misconception, Rich, that twin flames are always unicorns and puppy dogs and rainbows. But the truth is, our twin flame mirrors us and holds up a mirror to expose our deepest wounds and shadows to help us become the highest version of ourselves pretty rapidly. So it's been a really amazing and interesting journey. And my husband is also a born medium as well.
0: Oh, really? Well, yes. That's pretty cool. So yes. In this case, though, okay, I'm sure you guys are doing fabulously. But tell me this, just because they're your twin flame, that doesn't necessarily mean you should be married, right?
1: Absolutely. There's many different aspects of a twin flame relationship. And my husband and I are passionate about teaching this concept because so many people are looking for their twin flames outside of themselves. And it's so important that we understand, even if we have incarnated with our twin flame, this is still an individual journey. And it's important for us to do our own shadow work, to really peel those proverbial onion layers back and get to the heart of our individual contract, as well as the contract that we share with our twin flame.
0: Well, okay, so you said a lot of things there that I'm going to need explanation on, since I'm kind of new to this world, but I am interested in learning. And of course, I would be remiss if I did not say that Jill has many books, I think five at least, out right now, and they are all linked up at Coast to Coast AM. And when we come back, we're going to talk about what you actually called for. I know I kind of hit you sideways with the twin flame thing. We're going to talk about star seeds. We're going to talk about how the world is changing. And we will be right back with Jill Jackson on Coast to Coast AM.
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0: Welcome back to Coast AM. I'm your host, Rich Barra. Jill M. Jackson is a psychic. She's a medium, published author. She helps her clients recognize their gifts and tries to inspire students worldwide to embrace their magic and transform their limited beliefs. And all of her books are linked up here at Coast to Coast AM. Jill, before we get into the book and starseeds and any of that, who was Jill Jackson before this became part of your life? And then I want to ask about maybe the experience that let you know that, maybe things are different than they appear on the surface.
1: Yes, absolutely. I was born a medium. I was born able to see the spirit world, and I tried to fit in as a normal person for so many years. I actually ended up becoming a CPA, and I was a business manager in Hollywood for the entertainment industry for so many years. But I had an ongoing relationship with the other world. I've had prophetic psychic visions since going back to my early 20s. And finally, I decided that after many times in the hospital, I recognized that I was not on my path. And that's when I jumped off the cliff and became a professional psychic medium.
0: Well, when you said many times in the hospital, tell me, what do you mean by that?
1: Yes. So many of us have catalyst in our lives, and the catalyst can come through illness. The catalyst can come through divorce or losing a loved one. And many people understand it as the dark night of the soul. And what happens is when we are not walking the path that we chose in our soul's blueprint before we incarnated for this lifetime, then different things happen to help guide us back onto our path. And for me, I tend to be a little bit of a hard-headed person, a little stubborn person. So it took two different times in the hospital navigating various illnesses. And I finally recognized that it was time for me to really step onto the path and trust and start serving spirit as I had contracted to do before I was born.
0: Well, yeah, I heard you mention that in the first break, the contract with our soul. And so, again, this is new to me. So I'm going to ask you questions, that maybe seem remedial, but I'm just trying to understand. So, before we come here as humans, we agree to come here either to learn a lesson or to follow a path. And once we get here, if we're not on that path, we get nudged, whether, you know, negative, positive, we get nudged in a direction to follow that path. And it sounds like your gift was there from the beginning. So I wonder if that's like me trying to explain what the color blue is like for somebody who doesn't see colors the way I do, if I've always seen blue as blue. So is it hard for you to say to people who don't have this part of them, is it hard to explain what you do or what you see when you get a vision or an idea or a thought?
1: Yes, it is many times. And when I was younger, I thought that everybody could see the spirit world. I had that belief for so long. It was so natural to me. And then as I got older, I started realizing that the majority of people could not see the other world, or maybe did not have prophetic insight. And that is why it's my passion to teach everybody to tune into their gifts. And the way that I give an analogy is, every single one of us can learn to play golf. Every single one of us can learn to play the piano. Now, is it our soul's mission to become the next Tiger Woods or to be a concert pianist? Probably not. But that doesn't mean that we can't learn how to tune into it. And I feel that every single human should learn how to tune into their intuition, because we have it within us and it helps us navigate this journey of life.
0: It is interesting to me that you chose being a CPA, which is the most opposite of using your intuition thing that I can even think of, is just dealing with numbers.
1: Yeah, it's very left brain, that is for sure. But the other never went away. I was always tuned in, and I received insight along with the left brain. I've always had a really great balance between the two. But yes, it's shocking for people to find that out.
0: So give me an early moment where you knew things were a little different, or maybe you're like, well, come on, this can't be real. Other people aren't like this. Give me a feeling or a moment where that kind of changed your mindset.
1: Oh my gosh. Well, just knowing things, my guides would talk to me in the middle of the night. I would get woken up at 5 a.m., 6 a.m. And, you know, I would say, can't you tell me later in the day? But for me, it seems to be early in the morning. And they say that that's the easiest time that they can get my attention, when I'm really in that in-between state. And they would give me messages about things to be aware of, things to come. I would see people walking around my house. I mean, that's going back to when I was just a small child. There was always somebody walking around my house. And at first, I could not hear them. I could only see them. The first time that I actually heard somebody on the other side was when my grandmother passed away, and I was 12 years old at the time, and she woke me up, and she was floating above my bed, and I see her just full with my eyes wide open. She was not sick anymore, and she telepathically told me how it was, heaven. Some people call it the other side. Some people call it heaven, and not to worry about her anymore. And from that point on, I could hear the spirit world as well.
0: Wow. So is there a movie that you've seen that connects to what you experience?
1: Some parts of Ghost, for sure. And I believe it was The Sixth Sense.
0: I was wondering if you're going to bring that up. Yeah. Because not that I have any of this ability, but when I watched that movie, that seemed like it was grounded in, like, yeah, I bet that's how it is.
1: Yes, many ways. Absolutely. And for those movies, they do use psychics and mediums as consultants to help them with the scripts.
0: So you'll feel, a difference in temperature that maybe isn't really happening in the room, but you can feel as well as smell and sense people. Can you smell somebody's perfume or if they were a smoker or something like that?
1: Yes, that is part of the clairs as well. And absolutely, many people can smell cigarette smoke with their loved ones coming around, or like you mentioned, perfume. Some people smell flowers. Yeah, so that's predominantly a gift with mediumship. It can happen some in psychism, but predominantly with mediumship.
0: You were speaking of your guides. Are those people relatives from your past? Are those angels? What are the guides? Who are the guides?
1: Every single one of us has spirit guides. It's a team of angels and guides that agreed to help us along our journey. They always honor our free will, but they're always here to help us navigate the path, and they will give us signs. We can learn to communicate with them. I teach my students to connect with their spirit guides and learn how to listen to them from the clairs, from dreams. But yes, and then also my mom, who was also a medium, passed away sadly 10 years ago this month, and she's also been one of my guides since she passed to spirit.
0: So you were saying your husband is a psychic as well. Do you guys ever scrap over who's more right about the future?
1: that has been an interesting topic from time to time, and we get messages for each other, and when we're trying to make a decision about something, we each will look into it separately and then come together and discuss from there.
0: Because I would think going just a simple thing like going out to dinner, well, my guide say Red Lobster's better. Does it come up like that, or no? Is it not that deep?
1: We've joked about that some, absolutely.
0: Now, do you share any clients between the two of you?
1: Some clients have come to each of us separately, and but we don't talk about it. We have a very, very strict ethical compass. I teach ethics within my classes as well. And honestly, psychics don't even want to know anything about their clients beforehand. It's so much easier when you know nothing about the person.
0: I've had one psychic reading with a friend of mine. I don't even want to mention their name, but they're very famous. And it's just my friend, and I never, ever asked questions. And I'm not going to ask you questions either. But I will say that she offered me a reading one time in her office, and I remember pulling out, and she ran outside as I was pulling up to her office. She's like, get in here. All your relatives are around. And I didn't know what to do because I wasn't expecting that. I thought I have a little, I didn't know what to expect. But when I went inside for the reading, I'm not sure if it was me thinking about it. I'm not sure what it was, but it literally felt like sitting around the piano around Thanksgiving when I was a little kid, like, you know, 3, 4, 5 years old, when my aunts and uncles would sing in harmony. They'd sing Christmas songs all night, and it smelled like the house that we were in. It smelled like the food. And I don't remember if any of the messages were particularly earth shattering, but the feeling of being around her at that moment, it put me right back in that great time of my childhood to the point where now I remember that almost as much as being a kid sitting around at Thanksgiving in the middle of Florissant, Missouri, listening to pianos playing. So I wonder how you tap into that for yourself. If you don't have the benefit of a psychic medium around you, what's the way to start that? What's, how do you tap into that joy? Cause I think that's probably important for people.
1: Absolutely. And I love that story that you just shared, because what you were doing was tapping into the vibrational frequency. And when you have a medium has to raise our vibrational frequency, and then our loved ones on the other side have to lower their frequency, and we meet in the middle, and it's connection from there. And when you are having a session with a truly gifted medium, you can feel it, just like you mentioned, and you were tapped into that similar vibrational frequency. So that's where I teach my students to start, is learning how to tap into their own energy, learn how to know what their baseline energy is, and then learn how to start raising the vibrational frequency.
0: Yeah, it's interesting, because as I think about it, the medium at the time, you could see she was loving hanging around my family, and it almost was acting in a way as if she were part of the group, as part of listening to it. So I could tell she was feeling it too. And she was even talking about the, you know, the kind of desserts that they made at the time. And she was right. I mean, that part of it was completely legit. And more than anybody giving me a message about, you know, like one day you're going to do this, or, you know, watch out for making left turns. It was just a feeling of joy that went right back to my childhood, because I remember falling asleep all the time at Thanksgiving, pretty much on those couches while they were singing. And I thought that was comforting. Like I was half in, half out. And I felt like I was half in, half out here too. It was really cool. I love that. Well, when we come back, we're going to talk about your book. We're going to talk about starseeds, how they are here. And it is time. The world's a-changing. Jill Jackson is our guest, right back with Coast to Coast AM after this.

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2: News. I'm Deborah Valentine. Hurricane Lala bearing down on Hawaii's Big Island, bringing over 20 inches of rain in mountainous areas and 75-mile-per-hour winds. Mayor Rick Blangiardi expects lesser effects as Lala passes Honolulu.
3: Do not take this storm lightly. So it's moving. It's moving at a good clip.
2: Flash flooding, damaging winds, and power outages are expected. One person was killed, four wounded in a mass shooting during an outdoor concert in Kentucky Saturday night. Lexington Police Chief Lawrence Weathers is asking the public for help in locating a suspect.
4: If you know something, you know some people that are kind of like angry at each other or arguing back and forth, please. Let us know. Let somebody know.
2: The shooting at Charles Young Park. Police have arrested a 19-year-old Cameron Harris of Henrico, Virginia, in connection with Saturday's shooting at Virginia State University. 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
10: Mostly cloudy this morning, patchy fog developing, low in the upper 70s. Later today, mostly sunny, scattered showers and thunderstorms back in, mainly toward the afternoon. High 98, our heat index up to 109. Sunny and hot Monday with a high of 101. I'm Georgia WeatherNet meteorologist KJ Allen.
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12: Hi, I'm Peter Sagal. When we were growing up, my two brothers and I just loved our Uncle Ted. He was like a really cool big brother who always brought around the best toys and took us to the best places and with whom we always had the most fun. It was odd, though, when we got older, to realize he wasn't nearly as outgoing and adventurous with other adults. I found out much later that this might have had something to do with the ostomy bag he wore ever since he was diagnosed with Crohn's disease as a teenager and had part of his lower intestine removed. Theodore Skolnick, my Uncle Ted, died last year at the age of 80, never having once mentioned his illness to me or my brothers. He left a large bequest to the Crohn's and Colitis Foundation to help fund better treatments for these diseases and also to help other people, old and young, seek and get help for the situation.
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15: Originated from another planet or another star system and has agreed to incarnate on Earth to help humanity in some way. And many star seeds have been looking up to the sky since they were young. I know for myself, I had my first UFO sighting when I was 9 years old, and I was not scared. I actually wanted to run towards the ship, and the woman that was keeping us at the time made us go inside. So star seeds
16: go inside the house or go inside the craft? Oh, okay.
15: I wish I was trying to go towards the craft, and she was actually afraid and made my sister and I go inside.
16: Do star seeds know they're star seeds?
15: Most of us do. Sometimes the memory starts coming later in life. They're, like I talked earlier about a catalyst. Sometimes a catalyst can cause memories to start coming in. Some people have near-death experiences. Some people are hypnotized and have memories of incarnating on other planets, other star systems.
16: So how did you come to believe that you were a starseed?
15: I've just always been different. I always think outside the box. I have been questioning religion, dogma. I think outside the box. I have been able to see the other worlds. Like I said, I saw a UFO ship when I was 9. I've just always looked at the world differently. And my own mother remembers as a small child, 4, 5, 6 years old, she would sit outside and look up at the sky and say, when can I go home? And many starseeds feel a little bit strange at times being on this planet. Humans are sometimes confusing to starseeds.
16: Now, you and I are friends, so I feel like I can ask you this question without you getting offended, but is there any point that you think, well, maybe it's just in my head. Maybe this isn't real. Maybe my imagination is running wild.
15: I can understand why skeptics think that way. And I don't mind skeptics at all, because we should not give our sovereignty over to anyone. And I understand that it's so far out there. In fact, you know, I've been doing this professionally for a couple of decades now, and my colleagues and I still get blown away by the experiences that we have, by the readings that we have. So I completely understand how people can have a challenge sometimes understanding until they start having some experiences for themselves.
16: How do you tell people to first begin? I know that you do it. You're a teacher as well. How do you tell people to first begin to tap into this?
15: The first stage is intuition. And you want to understand what is coming in from your ego and what is actually coming in from either your higher self or your spirit guides. And that takes a while. It's the program that I teach is anywhere from a 9-month to 11-month program because you want to teach in strong foundations. So many people will have a few exciting experiences and they want to dive right in. But I really caution against that because you want to have a strong foundation and understand energy, understand frequency, understand how your own intuition works. So I teach people to start there. And it all starts with learning stillness and meditation and getting quiet within.
16: You talk about children having this sense of intuition. Do you think that we all have it early on and then maybe have it sort of talked out of us? I mean, your parents were involved in a little bit, so you probably had a little bit, even though you tried to talk yourself out of it yourself, it wasn't strange to you. It was part of your life. But do you think that a lot of us have this gift as we're younger and then it gets sort of coached out of us by like, oh, well, that was just an imaginary friend or you know, whatever that is. We sort of just pat it down or push it away, even though we have that instinct.
15: 100%. Absolutely. When you look at children are so connected. They are so intuitive. So many of them are seeing their loved ones in spirit that they never even met. And society indoctrinates us to look at it as woo-woo or makes fun of it. Because if you think about it, if everybody on the planet was truly tuned in to their own wisdom, to their own knowing, tuned into the wisdom of the heart, they could not be controlled. And, you know, the powers that still want to be, it's much easier to control people when they are not tuned into their own knowing. And I teach that as well. I teach discernment because that is key.
16: It sounds like what you're saying, if you're listening and you're on one of those paths where things aren't working out for you, or maybe you feel lost, not only might you be a starseed, you just might be not following the contract that you signed before you got here on Earth, right? You might just need the nudge in the right direction.
15: Absolutely. And that's what I love. Yes, because we'll talk about the newer children who started the starseeds that started incarnating in about 2014, 2015, and they have never had any lifetimes on planet Earth. But going back to your question, absolutely. So many times people get on a path, and I call it our false ego. When we step into the ego version of ourselves, that was the expectation of someone else. And all of us can look at different examples of that throughout our lives where either society or family or religion pushed us into a certain career path, a certain belief system. And when we really go within ourselves, it doesn't feel right anymore. But then there's fears that come up around leaving that and starting something new. And that's what I love helping people with. It takes a lot of courage.
16: You know, I believe that when I listen to you talk, I believe you have something special going on in you. You can almost hear the calm and the peacefulness of knowing in your voice. I think that's really, really special. So let's take a quick break and then we'll come back and let's talk more about the starseeds. Let's talk about the children. I want to get into what you call the golden ray and the solar ray children. Who are these souls? What's their mission on Earth? We're going to get into that when we come right back on Coast to Coast AM.
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16: Welcome back to Coast to Coast AM. I'm your host, Rich Barra. Our guest, Jill Jackson. Her new book dealing with the children of tomorrow that are here right now, the starseeds. And like you introduce something in the book, the prophecy of the golden ray and the emergence of the solar ray children. What do you mean by that? Explain that to me.
15: So I identify as an indigo, and many of the listeners may have heard the term indigo children or crystal children, and I was familiar with that as well. And I was in Naples, Florida in 2014. I was doing a sound bath and a journey, and a group consciousness gave me a transmission that foretold the golden ray children arriving on the 12th ray of consciousness, and that they would be very different than the star seeds that preceded them. And I started getting more and more information. And I talk about it in the book. I resisted it for a while. And when I finally stepped up to the fact that this was part of my mission to bring this information through, I started going into more and more channeling sessions and bringing this information through. So I'm so excited. And the first time I connected with an actual golden ray starseed, she was still in utero and her parents came in for a reading. And when I connected with her, her soul was so pure that I had tears flowing down my face during the entire reading, talking to her.
16: You can see it. You can feel it when you meet somebody.
15: Yes, you can feel it. Absolutely.
16: Are there a lot of them here already?
15: When you look at it percentage-wise, no. But they're coming in more and more. And it's really important now because I believe that we are at a precipice with humanity. We have a lot of really serious choice points and decisions to make on how we want to navigate moving forward. And these children carry energy in their DNA that help more and more people wake up to their own truth and their own knowing of their mission on the planet as well.

0: much more can we take? How much more, of the insanity of the world until something comes along? So as you look into the future, how close are we to humanity changing things up and maybe going in a more positive direction than we are now?
1: That is my hope, and that is why I'm excited about these Starseed children that have agreed to incarnate here on this planet, because Earth is a third dimensional planet. We can choose to vibrate in a fifth dimensional consciousness, and Mother Earth's frequency is rising as well. But many humans, in 2019, my guides told me that there was a time coming where we would be given a choice, each human through free will, of which train they wanted to get on. And the analogy was there was a 3D train of those humans that chose to continue with the division and the wars and the separation and the fears. And the other train was for the fifth dimensional, higher vibrational consciousness, where those humans were choosing no wars. Those humans were choosing unity, consciousness, and diversity, and unconditional love and non-duality. And I remember that vision went on for an entire week, and I felt the magnitude of it. And it was right before COVID. And I believe that COVID was the choice point as well. It was a pivotal opening. It provided a lot of space for people to start asking the deeper questions for themselves. But I believe that we're there now, but it's been going on for years, just as Art Bell foretold as well. But I do see things changing rapidly with the emergence of AI.
0: There we go. Yeah, I was wondering about that. You talk about that connection in your book too, between children, yes, the future of technology, AI, sustainability. How do you see them helping share the future of the planet? Like, what's coming up? What do you got for us?
1: So those of us that channel higher dimensional galactic beings understand that AI is really made to help all of humanity. It is used in more advanced civilizations, and the technology can bring breakthroughs in medicine in so many different ways. But the issue is when there are certain people on the planet that try to use the technology to manipulate and to control others. And when I ask one of my guides that I channel, his name is Solomon, I ask what we should think about with regards to AI. And the answer was that AI meets each person with where your consciousness level is. And it is extremely important not for us to give our own sovereignty away, our own creativity away. And I feel like that is what is happening with so many people with that version of AI. And the Golden Ray starseeds that did start arriving in 2014, they carry a frequency within their DNA that holds that version of AI being, having the ability to help everybody on the planet with the medical breakthroughs and things like that. And they carry that energy with them, and that is being rippled out to the planet at this time. So that is my hope and my prayer, that they will be able to help shift humanity and understanding the higher version of AI, and also understanding not giving our creativity away and our divinity away to AI.
0: In your book, you talk about how a lot of these children, the starseeds, maybe they don't do so well in traditional school systems because they're probably way past that, right?
1: Yes, absolutely. And I feel like a lot of your listeners who are extra sensitive can look back and also

0: So feel
1: I was
0: like
1: thinking
0: that
1: same
0: traditional.
1: Thing.
0: Yes. Yeah.
1: I was totally somewhere totally different in my school.
0: Yes. Yes. But the, especially the ones, you know, I'm going to go back to the diamond rays and golden rays and the solar rays. They really, really need alternative education because they do not understand the proverbial box that traditional education tries to put students in.
1: Yeah, I mean, because the box is very, very basic for people who are feeling other things, right? It's
0: yes.
1: just doesn't, it doesn't, it's not, you can't move around and really learn the way you might if you had a different way of being educated.
0: Absolutely. And their energy and their frequency vibrates so high that they really need nature to help calm them down. So when they are stuck in a classroom for so many hours a day without any access to nature and getting stillness within the mind, they do not do well. And they actually can act out in a lot of ways. I've helped so many parents understand that the answer from traditional medicine is so many times to just medicate these gifted children. And why don't we just put them out in nature and help them connect and understand how to move that energy through the body? Society has made fun of tree huggers, but I'm telling you,
1: yeah,
0: when I feel high energy, yeah, there's something
1: outside
0: to it. Go out and hug a tree.
1: Yes. Well, as we're going to move into the next hour here, and we're opening up the phone lines, and I'm wondering, when you talk to people, what kind of things should they be asking you? What kind of things do you want to talk about?
0: If they've had experiences themselves, or if they have children that are gifted or sensitive, I can help them with that.
1: Okay, excellent. So our phone numbers will be here at the top of the hour. More with Jill Jackson. The next hour of Coast to Coast AM is next.

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6: Hurricane Lala. I'm Deborah Valentine, Fox News. Lala is now a Category 1 hurricane as it bears down on Hawaii's Big Island. National Hurricane Director Dr. Michael Brennan on the impacts of Lala.
7: The heavy rainfall we've been talking about, especially on the Big Island, the windward side, isolated rainfall totals in excess of 25 inches, and on the eastern side of Maui, 8 to 12 inches. And then across the rest of the Hawaiian Islands, 4 to 6 inches, isolated totals as high as 8 inches. That type of rainfall, particularly on the Big Island of Maui, could lead to life-threatening flash flooding and landslides.
6: Honolulu is also bracing for Lala's impact. Mayor Rich Blangiardi.
8: Do not take this storm lightly. So it's moving. It's moving at a good clip. We expect probably 2 to 4 inches of rain in some places, 4 to 6 inches in others, and probably in the mountainous areas, 8+. That's a lot of water. It's nowhere near what we went through at the Kona lows, but it is enough under circumstances to cause flash floods.
6: 75-mile-per-hour winds and flash flooding are forecast. A mass shooting during a concert in Kentucky. One person is dead, 4 others wounded. A suspect is not in custody. Lexington Police Chief Lawrence Weathers is asking the public for cooperation in locating the person or persons responsible.
9: We need a whole community to come together because this is not just one issue, one problem. This affects everybody and affects a lot of people.
6: The shooting occurred at Charles Young Park. Police say 2 children are among the victims. In Virginia, police have arrested 19-year-old Cameron Harris of Henrico, Virginia, in connection with Saturday's shooting at Virginia State University. Police say he was found hiding in a dorm closet. 5 people were hurt, 1 critically. A motive is unclear. 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
6: At least five people have died due to flooding from heavy rains across Indiana. More than 90 people and their pets were rescued on Saturday along the White River in Indianapolis. Jacob Spence is the director of Marion County Emergency Management.
21: Make preparations, make a plan, family, friends, whatever you can do to leave now so that we don't put first responders at harm.
6: The National Weather Service says the central, southern, and western parts of the state are under a flood watch through Sunday morning. A stretch of severe storms over the past week has dumped at least 11 inches of rain there. The FBI reporting its biggest year-over-year drop in violent crime, and the situation in the Middle East remains tense as President Trump claims he could declare the Strait of Hormuz a U.S. territory. Fox's Alex Hogan reports from the White House.
22: President Trump praised law enforcement and celebrated some of these numbers that were released by the FBI. Some of these new numbers show the difference between 2024 and 2025. Homicides dropped by 18%. Rape decreased by more than 7%. Cases of robbery decreased by roughly 18%. Property crime dropped by 12%. And aggravated assault decreased by roughly 7%. At the event, Trump also turned to the conflict in Iran, saying that the U.S. has total control over the Strait of Hormuz.
23: Pretty soon I'll be declaring the Hormuz Strait a territory of the United States.
22: Iran's deputy foreign minister writing the Strait of Hormuz cannot be seized with a tweet, an aircraft carrier, an executive order, or an election speech.
6: The UAE blames Iran for an attack on Friday on a vessel affiliated with the Abu Dhabi National Oil Company in the Strait of Hormuz. The death toll from Indonesia's 7.7 magnitude earthquake has climbed to 47. I'm Deborah Valentine. This is Fox News.
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24: Mix of sun and clouds today. A few scattered showers and thunderstorms back in this afternoon. Plenty of heat and humidity. High 98. Our heat index up to 109. Clouds around this evening, then clearing out by tomorrow morning. It'll be sunny and hot tomorrow with a high of 101. I'm Georgia WeatherNet meteorologist KJ Allen.
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25: Welcome to Georgia Focus. I'm John Clark on the Georgia News Network. Initiative for Energy Justice, or IEJ, transforms complex energy challenges into actionable resources and empowers U.S. communities and policymakers to create an equitable, clean energy system. Here today to talk about that is Kelly Sheehan, co-executive director. Tell me what the Initiative for Energy Justice is.
26: Sure. Thanks so much for having me today. The Initiative for Energy Justice is a research and policy shop. We're based out of Northeastern University, and we translate complex energy challenges into actionable resources for communities in the U.S. and policymakers to help create an equitable and clean energy system.
25: So do you partner with various people in doing that?
26: Yeah, we do. We partner with all kinds of folks. We partner with other research entities. We partner with people on a community level that are really grasping with a specific challenge. And sometimes we have independent research projects.
25: How do you conduct your research?
26: We do a combination of original research and case studies, as well as focus groups and interviews and desktop research from academic published and publicly sourced
25: now,
26: information.
25: Do you do this to lower the energy costs? Is that what you do?
26: We are interested in a fair and flexible clean energy system. So we are see the opportunity for affordable clean energy that is better for our air and water and public health and as well as addressing climate change. Oh. So we help to identify policies and opportunities that are really working or could be working better that make for a clean energy economy that's accessible for everyone.
0: Okay. You did. Now, the new report exposed Georgia Power's record profits, as families see it, as families face some skyrocketing costs. Talk about that report that you have that featured, that talked about Georgia Power, and talk about the things you found with Georgia Power and what you want to do about it.
26: Sure. So we recently published a report called Georgia Power Play, Rising Household Energy Bills and Record Utility Profits. Because what we found in our research is that Georgia families have experienced really high raising costs, rising costs of electric bills at their homes, to the tune of $500 more a year annually than they've previously been paying. And at the same time, the Georgia CEO and executives have been having some of their highest profits ever. And we think that most Georgians and most Americans don't think that is fair, and that we should be bearing the costs, any costs of rising utilities expenditures, equitably and fairly, and not see this discrepancy between utility pay and Georgia households.
0: Do you think in Georgia, for example, we have a lot of people coming into the city, a lot of people coming into the state? It's growing. We're building things. I mean, it's amazing how much we're building. We're chopping down trees to build houses. Does that cause more? The energy costs more?
26: Well, you know, in certainly population growth is a thing to contend with, but the biggest drivers of the cost increases are actually the decisions that Georgia Power is making, and that the body that oversees them, the Georgia Public Service Commission, is making to about how to meet energy demand. So energy demand has, even with growing population, you've seen a trade-off with more efficient homes and more efficient buildings and more efficient appliances and stuff. So energy demand has actually been flat for 20 years or so until this pressure from data centers. So even with a growing population, you haven't actually seen a corresponding growth in energy demand, but more until the data centers have come in. But more what you're seeing is the choices about how to replace aging infrastructure and how to power our communities. And so Georgia Power has made the decision to rely on really expensive nuclear power, which was a boondoggle, as you know, with Plant Vogtle. And that was a big reason that Georgia households have seen increasing prices. And the other one has been choosing to build so many new gas-fired power plants and fossil fuels. And that has been the second biggest driver of why those fuel costs have been, why Georgia Power has been raising rates for its consumers. So alternatively, they could be investing in clean energy, more solar, for example, or energy efficiency to help make people's homes more efficient and, you know, help keep the air conditioning inside during the summer months and the heat inside during the winter months by just doing things like having more insulation and having more updated windows and things like that that aren't exactly like big and flashy, but we know and have the data that shows that that would be really a more beneficial way to serve its customers than building this very expensive new power plants. So that's kind of the underlying reason. And there's a lot of laws that are in place and ways that the Public Service Commission has allowed Georgia Power to make these huge profits by getting a big return on their capital expenditures instead of investing in things where aren't as capital intensive, you know, to but would be truly more beneficial for consumers.
0: So you don't think that, according to, I mean, I know the growth here is amazing, just phenomenal. The growth doesn't, it could cause them to make these decisions based on the future way out there. They can, yeah, they can tell people to put more insulation in your house. People have to do that themselves, but they don't. What do you think they should do in order, in response? What do you tell the Public Service Commission? Do you go to their meetings with them?
26: Yeah, we go to Georgia Public Service Commission meetings, and we send in our letters, and we support, you know, more. We provide the data for other people that are doing that, both at the community level and also at the advocate level. And there's all kinds of things they can do. You know, you say, I hear you, you know, that's like kind of a understandable perspective, I would say, of like consumers have to do that themselves. But actually, it benefits the everybody and the whole electric system when the utilities, which is very common across the country, put aside a set of money that consumers can access or companies can access to do that kind of insulation and home repairs for consumers, because then that benefits everybody. We're not wasting as much and building as much. And no, actually, the population growth is only a small fraction of the electric demand. Truly, the big one is around these data centers.
0: What have you told the Georgia Public Service Commission about this? Like, you go before them and you go, look, wait, before you raise these rates, think about these things. There's some things we think you need to do. What are some of those things?
26: So some of those things is that is about how Georgia Power makes its profits. And so one of the big ones is how much it can make on its return on equity. So how much profit it can make off of the money it borrows and the money it spends. And so that we feel like should be lower, and that would make a big difference in not having to raise rates for Georgia customers. So that's a big one. We also think they should make money based of how well they do and not just on based on how much they spend. So right now there's kind of this perverse incentive for Georgia Power to spend money on these big power plants instead of really looking at what a lot of utilities are doing, that is a more modern way of meeting energy needs through using flexible technology to change up when they're using power based on where it's needed at what given time. And there's all kinds of new flexibility that can be built into the grid and distributed, you know, solar and batteries and other things that are a better way long term to meet our energy needs. So that's another one. They should make money based on how well they do and not just how much they spend. And, you know, some of those fuel costs, if Georgia Power fuel costs can be volatile, and they need to predict better about how much that is going to cost, and they need to share some of that risk, because if they were investing instead in something like solar that doesn't have a fuel cost, that would be more stable for consumers. So those are a couple things that, you know, a little bit get in the weeds, they are some of the things we say. We also think that the data centers should pay their fair share, and not consumers should not have to pay for big tech data or electric needs. And then there's also a whole suite of things that we can get into that protect our most vulnerable households that we think are really important for fairness for Georgians.
0: Do you think Georgia has we hear a lot about data centers around there. Do you think they have maybe too many data centers, or the data centers need to pay more their way?
26: Oh, yeah, for sure. Data centers are like the Wild West now in terms of causing a huge energy demand, you know, and that they're a little bit the AI, rise of AI, and how much energy that needs is wildly unpredictable right now, and all the AI and big tech companies are rushing to build, and they need a huge amount of power 24/7 to run. And so there's big debates happening in the commissions all over the country and in the state legislatures about how to oversee that, to make sure that we as households aren't left holding the bag for either some of the power needs that companies predict but don't come to fruition, or that they use. You know, they really need to be paying their fair share, and that requires a lot of oversight to look into that. So, yeah, that's a big one.
0: In other states you work with, you know, other 49 other states, for example, do you, are you seeing them do things differently in other states that are helping people?
26: Oh, yeah. Yeah. Some states are, you know, and there's a lot of different, I would say, areas in which the public service commissions are helping people. And so, you know, one of them is protecting our most vulnerable households. So that's a big one. We talk about energy burden. And so that refers to the amount of your total income in a household spends on its electricity and heating and cooling costs. And, you know, the experts show that about 6% is reasonable to pay of your household income on energy costs. And in Georgia, that number is much higher. And so there's things that people can do to prevent, to change the way that your bill is managed, and so that you have a percentage of income that is paid instead of just they raise your rates and you have to pay more and more and more of your income. So that's kind of one thing that we see, having more of a lifeline for people that are at risk with disconnections. Did you know that 1 in 9 Georgia Power households was disconnected in 2025? Right. So that's 11% of their customer base was disconnected. And that's 10 times the national average. So the national average is only 1%. So some places say, okay, we're going to give you a longer leeway. We're going to work with you before you get into arrears. We're going to help with making sure that we're not doing cutoffs in times of high, when it's like really, really hot out, and people need their cooling to just survive, right? So they don't get sick or have a heat stroke or something. So those are some of the things people do. And honestly, one of the simplest things that Georgia could do is reinstate a consumer advocate. You know, 45 states have a consumer advocate, so somebody at the Public Service Commission that is looking out for them, that is looking out for the customers, that's not looking out for Georgia Power, and that is just looking out for how's this going to impact people that are paying bills in Georgia.
0: Right.
26: And Georgia doesn't have one. So that would be, you know, just a simple thing that could get reinstated. And that could be a legislative thing and put back in somebody that it, who their job is to look out for the consumers. So those are just a couple things off the cuff. There's, you know, electricity regulation could get really in the weeds, but there's some simple things.
0: What about the electric membership corporations in Georgia that are there? I'm for example, I'm a member of one in my area. That's who provides the electricity. Do you ever do anything towards them? Anybody go with them about look at them and say, hey, you guys need to do this? Anything with them? Electric memberships?
26: This report really looked at Georgia Power specifically. So Georgia Power has the majority of Georgian households. I think they serve about 2.5 million households in Georgia. So that is what we looked at here. We didn't look at the electric membership cooperatives or the municipally owned co-ops in Georgia for this one.
0: Okay. And will you is this something that the legislature can help you with, or you go to the legislature? Do you work with them too?
26: So in other times I have looked at the legislature, but Georgia has a really interesting and kind of exciting, if you're a geek like me, way that they have an elected board of the Public Service Commission. And so we focused on what that elected board could do, because there was a change in the makeup of it last fall. Yes. And then there's another election happening this fall, and some of these issues have been really hotly debated in the elections. And so we provided this data to be able to help voters understand what's at stake and what can be done differently depending on the perspectives of that elected body. Okay. So we focused on the Georgia Public Service Commission actions that could be taken for this report.
0: So now this may be a stupid question, but because I expect, you know, do you expect the Georgia Public Service to do to lower the cost? Will they all of a sudden one day say, hey, we're going to lower the cost? I know you say, yeah, that'd be great, but that's why I say it's stupid for me to ask this question. But is that what you want to see happen?
26: Well, it's not a stupid question at all.
0: Okay.
26: We want for the Georgia Public Service Commission to provide direction to Georgia Power for more solar energy, more energy efficiency, a lower return on equity for Georgia Power, and to really rein in that excessive and exorbitant profit margin that Georgia Power has in order to lower bills for Georgia consumers. You know, rates are going up, electric bills are going up all over the country, and it is really hard for people to make ends meet. People are foregoing, in the worst circumstances, many people are having to forego things like medicines and food. We're seeing nationally 1 in 3 households are experiencing some form of energy insecurity. So they're cutting back their heating or cooling to pretty dangerous levels, or they're foregoing that food or medicine. And really, I think commissions are inherently underestimating the impact of these rising costs on, especially on low income households. And the Georgia Power, is regulated by this Public Service Commission that, yes, can rein in their profits instead. Right now, a family with a $200 monthly electric bill, more than $45 of that goes straight to the utility profits. And we don't think that's fair. Okay. It would be much more fair for the Public Service Commission to dial that back so that they really are providing more of a public service rather than private profit.
0: If someone wants to get involved in helping you with what they do, where should they go? Go to your website?
26: Yeah, they can go to, it's IEJ, that stands for the Initiative for Energy Justice. So it's IEJUSA.org. And there's a link there where they can read this report and also an opportunity to fill out a contact form and let us know how we can support and how they can get involved.
0: And anything else you're working on here in Georgia?
26: Those are the main things, to see these really important changes being implemented and to make power bills more affordable for everyday households in Georgia.
0: Well, thank you so much for coming on today. I appreciate it. And I appreciate you being on today. Thank you very much.
26: Thank you so much. I appreciate it. I appreciate your time and all the work you do to keep us all informed.
0: That's Kelly Sheehan, Co-Executive Director of Initiative for Energy Justice, or IEJ. 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Dr. Bhargava Milapunty, Division Chief of Abdominal Transplant Surgery and Surgical Director of the Pediatric Abdominal Transplants, talked about the first dual heart and liver transplant at Arthur M. Blank Hospital.
1: revamping our liver program at Children's Healthcare of Atlanta. We have a several patient population that sometimes needed both a heart transplant and a liver transplant. So we were able to successfully do them together as a unit, one unit, heart and liver connected.
0: How old was the child that you did it on?
1: He was a teenager.
0: Do you have to let him get to be a certain age to do it?
1: Yeah. So we have a large population, not just here in Georgia, but in the entire country, and especially in the Southeast also. These babies sometimes are born with one chamber of the heart that is available to pump the blood to the whole body. It's called a single ventricle. So they need some corrective procedures, almost 2 to 3 corrective procedures, sometimes more. But one of the side effects of the corrective procedures is that heart will last for sometimes a decade, 2 decades, or 3 decades. But at the same time, the liver is taking a lot of stress because of that corrective procedure. Sometimes the liver gets congested, which means blood backed up into the liver, and that can over time lead to liver failure also. So a subpopulation of these kiddos that grow up to be teenagers, sometimes it can even happen in their 20s. You might see young adults and even in their 30s requiring heart and a liver combined transplant. But when these teenagers do need that heart transplant, we also evaluate how is your liver doing because of this corrective procedure. And if it looks like the liver is being damaged also, then we need to do a combined liver and heart transplant. In this particular patient, the way we did it is something called en bloc. What that means is heart and liver are connected together. We make a big incision and put them in as a unit. So it's one operation. The recovery is faster when they get back to their, you know, life and enjoy life and finish high school and get on to adult life.
0: Will they need another transplant later?
1: You know, sometimes, yes. When you do a heart transplant alone, most of the time the heart tends to last about anywhere between 10 years, sometimes less, sometimes longer. But sometimes what we're recognizing is that on the kids that need heart and a liver combined transplant, the liver can also be protective on top of just correcting the liver damage. It can also be protective immunologically. What that means is it decreases the attack that the body can have on the donor heart by preventing rejection or decreasing the amount of rejection. So we are actually projecting that these hearts, because of this combined transplant, can also last longer when we pick the right patients.
0: Do you have to keep in touch with them, like almost on a constant basis?
1: Absolutely. We follow them up closely once they're discharged every week, sometimes twice a week for about a month or so. Then following that, as they're improving and their medications are decreasing, then, you know, once a week and then goes down to once a month. So the biggest impact on the follow-up visits is in the first 6 months to a year. After that, it's going to be more sporadic follow-ups until they get graduated to adult transition care, which means that we do a handoff. If a patient from the Children's Hospital of Atlanta wants to go to a different adult hospital, be, say they live somewhere in Georgia, or they live in Atlanta, or they live in Florida, then we work with their adult counterparts. Hey, this child who is now 21, 22, these are the things that are done. Here is the safe handoff, so you can take over the, you know, suppression, the anti-rejection medications, and follow up on things like that.
0: Find out more at choa.org. 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

0: This is Georgia Focus Extra. Special Needs and Treats is a nonprofit organization serving specialty goods in Lawrenceville, Georgia, and focusing on providing special needs adults within the surrounding community with a rewarding profession. Michael Kohler is the co-founder.
1: Special Needs and Treats, we started back in 2014, and we are a 501c3 nonprofit. We have two primary missions. Our first mission is to provide free birthday cakes to children in the community whose families cannot afford them. We have about 19 current partners, and they get cake certificates to be brought to us where they, with a 24-hour notice, they can get a personalized 9x13 sheet cake for the child for their birthday. And it's through foster care, DFACs, food cooperatives, different types of specialty shelters and things of that nature. So that's the real reason why we started the nonprofit.
0: Uh-huh.
1: But very quickly, it changed. And our secondary mission, which is what most people know us for and why people pretty much flock to us, is we educate, train, and employ special needs adults in a commercial bakery type setting to help us make those cakes, decorate those cakes, make the mixes, do the boxes, all kinds of anything you can think of that's associated with a commercial type bakery setting. We did that because our son was born just over 36 years ago with Fragile X syndrome. And at the age of 22, most of our special needs folks out there in the community age out of county supported programs. And that's where we kind of come in. There are 20% or so that can get jobs that are higher functioning, where they're working at, you know, Publix, Kroger, different places like that. But a lot of our people are nonverbal, in a wheelchair, limited motor skills, you know, need assistance of some type for various different types of jobs and things.
0: Right.
1: So that's what we focus on. We focus on the individual's ability, not the disability. And as of today, we have 43 total people on payroll, 34 of which have some type of special needs diagnosis, and we have 157 right now on a waiting list.
0: That's phenomenal. Now, you bake all kinds of goodies. Tell us about some of your goodies that you bake. Sounds good.
1: Yes, sir. We make, we're primarily a sweet shop. We have one savory thing, and that's our chicken salad sandwich that we do for lunch.
0: Okay.
1: But primarily it's cakes, cookies, cupcakes. We have a square cupcake. We're called the home of the square cupcake, and we sell a lot of cupcakes. One of our most popular items is called Chalkhorn. It's a white chocolatey covered puff corn, so it's gluten-free. It doesn't get stuck in teeth, braces, dentures. It's pretty addictive.
0: Yeah.
1: We have a blind lady who makes a majority of that most weeks.
0: Oh, man.
1: But we have various tasks and various folks at different ability levels that do all kinds of different things. But yes, primarily sweets, Rice Krispie treats, cake pops. That's, you know, we have a few more.
0: Now, how can people get in touch with you? You're a 501c3 corporation, and how can they get in touch with you and help you out and find out about you?
1: Several different ways. We have our website, which is www.specialneedsandtreats. That's spelled with a K. So special, K-N-E-A-D-S, and treats.org. We have Facebook. 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
0: That's Special Needs, K-N-E-A-D-S, and Treats.org. 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
2: Welcome to Focus on the Family's weekend broadcast. We hope the following program will challenge you and encourage you in your faith journey. Today on Focus on the Family with Jim Daly, we're exploring the topic of storms, which can change very quickly and unexpectedly, and a light rain can transform without warning into a howling gale. It's really damaging, even life-threatening. And your marriage is going to go through storms at some point. The question is, are you ready? I'm John Fuller, and thanks for joining us today.
3: John, the voice actor, I like this. Oh. You should go out for Odyssey and become a voice there.
2: I had one line, one sentence in
3: Doesn't
2: Odyssey.
3: Doesn't that bother you? They've only asked you in 40 years to do one line?
2: No, because that's
3: bothers me. I had one little part there once upon a time. But it's true. Marriage at times can be a struggle, just like voice acting. Gene and I have our struggles too. You know, Gene's always saying, you need to let people know we're not perfect, and we're not. And, you know, we have things in our own marriage that we have to work on, and that's okay. That's kind of like what life is. But, you know, there are couples who say, we've never had an argument. And I say, God bless you. I don't know if that's healthy. I mean, somebody might be rolling over all the time saying, okay, okay, yes. But today, we want to hear from a great friend and guest who wants to prepare you for those inevitable storms in your marriage. And let me remind you, Focus on the Family is here for you. That is key. We want to help you in any way we can. And I want to reemphasize, we are a treasure trove of resources here at Focus. Almost 50 years doing this, we have accumulated great wisdom with our counselors, our resources, the books we select and approve. Man, it's so much digital information online. There is everything at your fingertips.
2: Mm-hmm. Yeah, we're a phone call away, 800, the letter A in the word family, or stop by our website. Gary Thomas is our guest today. He's a wonderful speaker and author. He serves on the pastoral teaching team at Cherry Hills Community Church in Highlands Ranch outside of Denver. And among the many books Gary has written, the one we're talking about today is Making Your Marriage a Fortress, Strengthening Your Marriage to Withstand Life's Storms. And here's Jim, how you began the conversation with Gary Thomas on today's episode of Focus on the Family with Jim Daly.
3: You have written some incredible books on marriage. I would say you're the foremost expert on marriage. I hope your wife, Lisa, is happy. That's the proof
4: Ray,
3: in the pudding.
4: You see me wince there when you
3: We're
4: said
3: gonna
4: that.
3: We're going to call her in a minute and make sure. No, it's so true, though, huh? Gene and I always talk about that. It's tough to be in that marriage space where you're the expert, and then you and your wife have an argument, and you're thinking in the back of your mind, wait a minute, this can't be happening to us. Does that happen to you?
4: Well, what's been a blessing, because people often ask Lisa, what's it like? And she says, what's made it easier for me, she goes, is he really does live out what he writes about, except for one book. And we talked about it, Everybody Matters. She thinks I could do a better job eating a little more healthily than I do. But as far as marriage, she seems to give me at least a passing grade.
3: All right, so. Now you made the rest of us feel better when we eat that In-N-Out burger. Okay. All right, let's get into it. Explain the idea of storms in a marriage. I get it generally, but you know, I understand it's related to your experience of surviving that hurricane down in Houston.
4: Well, yeah, it happened in 2017, and I think a lot of people can relate to this. We'd been in Houston for 7 years at the time, and every time in the fall, you have the signs blinking on the freeway, hurricane season is here, get your prepared kits ready and all of that. And first few years, we take it seriously. We're from Pacific Northwest. The thought of a hurricane is terrible. After 4 or 5 years, you're like, yeah, I've heard that before. And then 2017, they said this big thing, Hurricane Harvey is coming, and it hit, and it wasn't that big of a deal at first. But then it moved a little inland, camped over Houston, and dropped over 50 inches of rain in 3 days. It felt like Noah's flood. I mean, it was just like, it just didn't stop. The water keeps coming up and up and up. And at that point, we see it coming into the yard, and I'm like, okay, I got to take this seriously. I go in the garage. This is so pathetic. All I had was cardboard and blue painter's tape.
3: Oh, great.
4: Which, to hold out flood water, you know, carry a gallon of water in a paper bag, and you're going to have just as much luck. And I realized, you know, just because the storm didn't come last year or the year before, the year before, the year before, people who are from that area of the country know eventually it is, and you need to be prepared. And I think the same thing is true for marriages, that, yeah, just because it has only happened to your neighbor or you haven't seen it this or that, just the way that life works, even for believers, and sometimes I think especially for believers, the storm is going to hit. And at that point, will your marriage be part of the problem or part of the solution? And that's why you want to prepare.
3: You say these storms will reveal one or two truths about a marriage and a couple. What are those?
4: All of these couples, the one thing that they had in common, and I was so inspired by their stories, was that they never imagined that they would have to face the depth of pain and struggle that they faced. They were all caught by surprise, but secondly, that God is faithful. And not theoretically. God says he's going to be faithful. In fact, I think there are two verses that have really come true as I've written this book and think about it and I'm speaking on it. Psalm 9:10 says, those who know your name trust in you, for you, Lord, have never forsaken those who seek you. There hasn't been a single person who seeks God that God has forsaken. And then Jesus' almost fierce promise, but comforting one, in this world you will have trouble, but take heart, I have overcome the world. Every couple found that to be true. Mm. They did face trouble, but when they found sought refuge in God, they found refuge. A new relationship with God and a new relationship with each other.
3: Yeah, and we're going to cover in more detail. I think one of the great breakdowns in marriage can be those expectations, especially early in marriage. Speak to that expectation problem, which the earlier a couple can figure that out, I think, the better their marriage is going to be. Yeah.
4: Well, it's not just the expectations we have of our spouse. I think it's the expectations we have of God and ourselves. I think of one couple, Daryl and Stacy, a wonderful, godly couple. Stacy came from a dysfunctional childhood, and so she really wanted a strong guy who would take care of her. Daryl was a weightlifter. He could bench press 400 pounds. Mm. His expectations were, I'm going to be there for my wife physically. I'm going to protect my wife. I'm going to be carrying in the groceries or whatnot. 3 years after they were married, they got the diagnosis of MS on the part of Daryl. So really what motivated Stacy to get married, I want a strong man who's going to make me feel secure, who will take care of me, would never come true. She had to completely die to those expectations. And Daryl thought his relationship with Stacy would be, you can count on me, I'm going to be there for you, I'm going to take care of you. And now he says, decades later, she takes care of me. Hmm. And talking to him even more recently, it's amazing. Stacy said, when I married Daryl, I thought I would just bask in the glow of Bubba. Because he was, obviously, as a weightlifter, he was a big guy, but charismatic, loved the Lord, great with kids. I mean, a really, really good guy. And today, Stacy says, he's marked by humility like no other guy I know, because MS has humbled him. So she thought he would impress people with his strength. God decided he's going to have, no, Daryl, you're going to impress people with your humility, which only would have come through the severe road that they walked together.
3: Well, and the other part of that is how Daryl embraced what God's journey for him is. I mean, that's the humbling part, that he didn't walk away from the Lord in that respect. He said, thank you, Lord, and let's move on.
4: Yeah.
3: I mean, that's amazing.
4: It wasn't easy. I love it. He said when he was first diagnosed, because he was an athlete, he thought of himself that way. He said, I had one two-word prayer. Heal me, heal me, heal me, heal me. And he just kept praying. And who wouldn't, you know, in your 20s facing this, until God finally said to him, Daryl, I am going to heal you, but not of MS. I'm going to use MS to heal other things in your life. And it ended up being the pride.
3: Wow.
4: And here's where I'm just blown away by the wisdom of some of these couples. This is hard-won wisdom. Daryl talked about getting into bed at night. So he gets his chair right up to there. He still has use of his arms somewhat, so he can lift his body onto the bed, but he can't get his legs over. And so Stacy has to lift up his legs and move him over onto the bed. And he said to me, Gary, I'm tempted sometimes to say, why bother? I'm just going to let Stacy do everything. I'm only doing a little bit. And he goes, but I was really challenged. He says, I think I could probably physically only do about 20% of what I used to do.
3: Wow.
4: But I've been convicted by God. I want to do 100% of that 20%. Mm. And so often when couples go through challenges, they just give up. Well, if we can't do everything we wanted to do, let's just go into early retirement. And I was able to use, this has been life-changing for me, with a man who went through prostate cancer and had his prostate removed, and that can have real issues in physical intimacy or whatnot. And it'd be so easy to say, well, we can't do everything we used to do, so let's just learn to go without. And I could share Daryl's hard-won wisdom. Okay, maybe you can only do 30% of what you used to be able to do, but do 100%. Of that 30%. Don't take away more than life takes away. And maybe it could be a financial calamity, not just health, where we can't afford to do the resorts, we can't afford to go to the Michelin 3-star restaurants. But don't say then you're never going to go out. Do 100% of what you're able to do. And that's the humility that was carved out of decades of seeing their expectations crushed. But the surprise they found, not surprise, but God was there in their greatest fears.
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3: Gary, one of the things I like in the way you structured the book is you're pulling on a lot of stories from various couples that people can see their own lives in. And I love that. The next one was Barron and Christy, and he was in the Navy, chaplain in the Navy. He was deployed for 3 to 6 months at a time. The classic relationship distance issues. Describe what they were dealing with and how they sorted that out.
4: Well, he still is. And Barron is a soldier through and through. He was a Marine before he became a chaplain. He often serves with the special ops guys, which are, you'd look at them, you don't know they're in the military, but you know you don't want to go down an alley with them. I mean,
3: if they're on your side, I'm okay.
4: Yes, if they're on the side, you have no truer friend. And so it's just some valuable lessons. And so this is maybe if you have a long deployment in the military, or maybe you're traveling for business

0: car when he comes home, and so she cleaned the car, but she forgot the steering wheel, and the steering wheel was sticky. I says, well, I did everything but the steering wheel. And Baron says, well, in the Marine Corps, sticky is sticky and sticky isn't clean. And but this is where you have to talk about it as a couple, because I traveled a lot when the kids were younger without Lisa, because she had to be home with the kids, and rather than having the house clean, I just wanted peace and quiet. I'd been in front of groups. I'd been talking to people all day. I just wanted to chill out and have a relational time. But Lisa thinks her love language is cleaning, acts of cleaning. Add that one to Gary Chapman's. And so when I'd come home, and you know, it's always a rush to get the kids to bed in there. So she's furiously vacuuming and wiping. And I'm like, honey, I don't see the crumbs. I'm not inspecting the floor. I just really want to relax and say hi to you and say hi to the kids. And so what Baron wanted isn't what I want. And it might not be what someone else's wife wants. But what I learned from their experiences, talk about it and then talk about it some more. So often we have these expectations of our spouses, but we don't tell them, but we still hold them accountable to it. Another major lesson that I found really helpful, Baron talked about one deployment where he was available, because a lot of times when he's in the field, he's not, but he was meeting with other chaplains. It was a training thing. And so three or four nights, brothers in arms, they're having a great time. They're laughing. And then Christina started to say, hey, Baron, we haven't connected for 3 or 4 days. And he said, Gary, I realized I would never go out 3 evenings in a row if I was home and not be connecting with Christina. So just because I'm on the road, I'm still married and I have to act like a married man on the road. And so they were intentional about, you know what, just because you're on the road or just because you're the one at home, you still need to make time for your spouse. They've learned being in the military that if you aren't intentionally connecting while you're on the road, you learn how to live separate lives. And if you learn how to live separate lives, you become comfortable with separate lives. And that is a gateway to divorce.
1: Yeah, those are so many good lessons in that. I mean, one of the things is create a communication pattern. I try to call Jean at least once during the day when I'm traveling. It's usually 2 or 3 times when I have a little break. I probably bug the daylight out of her. Hey, what are you doing? Didn't we just talk an hour ago? I'm not doing much more differently now. But it's just good to stay connected. You kind of refer to that, I think, as focused communication. I don't know if that fits the
0: No, it was perfect. And Christina really stressed this because she has a friend whose husband is a pilot and he didn't do that well. She goes, I'm talking to him on the phone and I can tell I have about 10% of him. He's watching a game. He's watching Sports Center. And so what my conclusion was, look, if you know you only have 10 minutes of solid conversation, give your spouse, your husband or your wife, the full 10 minutes. That's why I like FaceTime, because you can't cheat. look at each other face to face. It's better to say, I'm yours for this amount of time. And then, you know, I'm tired and I got to go off. And one woman said her husband would call her when she was at work. And she would just be up front. Hey, babe, I've got 5 minutes before I have to be in this meeting, but I'm all yours for 5 minutes. And so she would listen and engage. And I think that's where just be intentional when you are communicating and then just admit when you're at the end. For Baron and Christina, high-low was really helpful to set up their conversation. What's the high point? What's the low point? Because by the end of that, he was pretty tired. I mean, it's a demanding job that he faced. He could see people die. And Christina was empathetic to that she wanted to be connected in a marriage, but also have empathy that my spouse is doing a good thing, serving our country and ultimately protecting our family.
1: Mm-hmm. Right. Well, the pilot example, I was thinking you were going to say while he's flying the plane, he gives her about 10%. And I was thinking, that's a good thing if I'm on the plane with him. I don't mind 10%. Yeah. Let's move to another couple, Keith and Roxanne, that you mentioned, who brought, as you described it, quite a bit of baggage into the relationship.
0: Yeah.
1: I think, you know, many couples, it may not fit exactly the definition of this couple, but when you bring childhood wounds and things into the marriage, boy, you have got to deal with that stuff.
0: Yes.
1: Describe what Keith and Roxanne, what they brought into the marriage and how it unfolded.
0: Well, first, a word to wives. It's so devastating. And I know wives can be unfaithful too. There's a story of in the book where a wife had the affair, but so often wives think, if my husband is cheating or he's looking at porn, what could I have done? Am I not keeping myself up? Am I not active? And every husband insisted

0: and Keith was among this. There's nothing my wife could have done to stop
1: That's
0: me
1: not
0: from
1: the
0: straining.
1: Issue.
0: This is not about her. Yeah. It was entirely about me. In fact, he said, Roxanne was my perfect wife. And because I thought she's a perfect wife, I thought I'm certainly going to lose her when she finds out the real me. And so why don't I just get it over with, act so outrageously that it's like pulling off the Band-Aid and getting it done. But for Roxanne, her father had been unfaithful to her mom. And so she just had these real deep wounds and a lot of insecurity that's understandable. Keith grew up in a family where he was not brought in as part of it. He always felt left out. Then he was molested as a young boy, and a counselor in Houston that I often go to for these issues told me, Gary, whenever a client comes to me and says that this happened to him as a young boy, he goes, I wait for the dominoes to fall. He goes, he's not excusing it. He goes, right. But it's such a deep wound. And so when you have that kind of baggage where there was just no connection relationally with your family, all of this happened before he met Roxanne, before he married Roxanne. Roxanne had nothing to do with it. Because he didn't deal with that baggage, marriage, I've found as a pastor, gives guys about a 9 to 12 month pause. In the freshness of marriage, a lot of those old things go away. But eventually, if they're not dealt with, they're going to come back. And so it's about getting strong so that you can be strong in your marriage. Roxanne couldn't cure or help or heal Keith. He needed a professional. She's not a PhD counselor. And so it's just, what I say is, if you have some hurts, maybe kids laughed at you or bullied you a little bit, maybe you're fine to talk with a pastor and receive spiritual care. But when you have the level of hurt that Keith had, and I think that Roxanne had, you need a professional. You know, I can brush my teeth. I can't give myself a root canal.
1: Right. So it's really fair. We often demean that in the Christian community because we think, well, really, all you need is God.
0: Yeah.
1: And of course that's true. If the Lord can wipe that slate clean, that's wonderful. That's not typically what happens. Going all the way back to your first story, God puts us on journeys to learn things about ourselves and about the world around us. So I love that encouragement to get good Christian counseling, I would say.
0: So I think with couples, when you're looking at your childhood hurts, instead of just saying, oh, it makes me so angry when he does this, or when she disrespects me, like I want to say, why does this make you angry?
1: Yeah.
0: Why does this make you feel so disrespected? Why are you so sensitive to this or that? It might be what your spouse is doing, but it might not be. It might be what your dad did, what your mom did, what your siblings did. It's just recognizing that we bring a lot of baggage into our marriage, and I don't want my wife to have to carry it. That's where I need to go get help and say, can you unload this so I'm not just dumping it on my spouse?
1: You know, so often, Gary, temperament plays into this, and it could be either the husband or the wife. Either one can be very pro-counseling, the other one not so much, because for some, it marks failure, that I'm not measuring up, all those performance issues. It's not about that. No. It's about getting healthy, and so I just want to encourage people to remember that and try to break loose of that to make your marriage all that it can be. Right at the end here, the impact of isolation in a marriage, and it fits with this story, I think, but the isolation in a marriage can really wreak havoc on that relationship, both in a male expression of that, because we as men tend to pull in and go the way of the little boy. We don't want to deal with it. We don't want her harping on us. I don't know what to do. I don't know how to fix that in me. So we just pull in.
0: Yeah.
1: And we go news, weather, and sports, right?
0: Right.
1: And then for wives, I mean, they find it in other activity, girlfriend activity. They get distracted. And you end up isolated. Speak to the verse in Proverbs that you mentioned in the book about the downside of isolation.
0: Yeah.
1: To me it feels like it's a medication, but it's medicating in the wrong way.
0: Absolutely. Proverbs 18:1 says, whoever isolates himself seeks his own desire. He breaks out against all sound judgment. Keith felt like his downfall into affairs was fueled largely by isolation. He didn't deal with feeling isolated from his family of origin, and so he felt the same thing in his marriage, and always thought he had to look outside of his family to do it. And I think isolation is sort of like, let me give a plug for Focus on, it's like Focus on the Family. Publisher.
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5: Surge. Right now, Lala is skirting just southwest of Hawaii's Big Island, and it is not expected to make landfall.
6: And the National Hurricane Center saying the hurricane is also not expected to exceed Category 1 status. Ukraine launching a massive drone attack across Russia today, Sunday, with at least six people reported dead. Russia's defense ministry saying its forces destroyed more than 800 Ukrainian drones overnight. Hundreds of drones targeting the Moscow area, where officials say an 83-year-old man died after a drone hit his home. Another attack sparked a large warehouse fire near the capital. Five more people killed in Russia's Rostov region as those drones hit several towns and targets. What's next for Luigi Mangione following his stunning admission in court?
7: More court appearances await the 28-year-old. After pleading guilty to two federal stalking charges last Friday, Mangione is set to face sentencing on December 18th. Federal prosecutor Jamie McDonald said that he'll be seeking life imprisonment. Following his guilty pleas, Mangione admitted to fatally shooting UnitedHealthcare CEO Brian Thompson on December 4, 2024. The University of Pennsylvania grad is scheduled to appear in court on September 8th as he's facing state charges, including second-degree murder. His defense filed a motion to dismiss the charges due to New York's double jeopardy statute. Laura Cantor, Fox News.
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6: A deadly bus crash in Hungary killing at least 12 people, leaving at least 10 others seriously hurt. Police say the bus was carrying Polish tourists home from a pilgrimage in Bosnia when it veered off the M3 motorway and overturned in a ditch around 1 a.m. this morning around 87 miles east of Budapest. Nearly 60 people were on board. Several passengers became trapped beneath the bus. Investigators think the driver may have fallen asleep and caused the crash. Police have taken the driver into custody. Hungary's prime minister offering condolences to the victims' families, thanking rescue crews for their work. The injured taken to hospitals for treatment. Authorities are continuing their investigation. At least five people have died due to flooding from heavy rain across Indiana. More than 90 people and their pets were rescued yesterday, Saturday, along with the White River in Indianapolis. Jacob Spence is the director of emergency management for Marion County.
12: Make preparations, make a plan. Family, friends, whatever you can do, so to leave now so that we don't put first responders at harm.
6: The National Weather Service saying the central and southern and western parts of the state are under a flood watch through later on this morning. A stretch of severe storms over the past week has dumped at least 11 inches of rain across some parts of Indiana. A 19-year-old under arrest after a shooting at Virginia State University left five people wounded early Saturday. Police say Cameron Harris of Henrico, Virginia, was found inside a dorm closet more than 14 hours after the gunfire. He is not a university student. The victims ranging in age from 17 to 23. One person still in critical shape. Only one of those hurt is a student, and he has since left a local hospital. I'm Paul Stevens, and this is Fox News.

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1: Mix of sun and clouds today. A few scattered showers and thunderstorms back in this afternoon. Plenty of heat and humidity. High 98. Our heat index up to 109. Clouds around this evening, then clearing out by tomorrow morning. It'll be sunny and hot tomorrow with a high of 101. I'm Georgia WeatherNet meteorologist KJ Allen.
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0: 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Free market prosperity starts here. 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
1: Hello, folks. I'm Larry Kudlow. This is the Larry Kudlow Show. It's funny. Free market prosperity, I've been calling it free enterprise prosperity. 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It's the best system ever known. Socialism's failed. Communism's failed. And here you got these crazy people. I mean, crazy people. Hassan Piker and El Sayed and AOC and Democratic Socialists of America. We didn't got to talk about this. We got some great political pundits to talk about it. I'm going to talk about it. By the way, you can live stream us over the internet. 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Name of the show is Kudlow. 4 to 5 p.m. every day, Monday through Friday. Can't make it for some reason, you can just text your favorite 9-year-old and she'll show you how to DVR the show. And you'll never miss a single thing. So there's just kind of junk. I just want to say junk in the headlines. And I want to probably dispose of this junk. This business of this killer, Luigi Mangione, he's a killer. He's an assassin. And he killed Brian Thompson, the late Brian Thompson, who was the CEO of United Healthcare, biggest healthcare insurance company in the country. And this kid, look, he's going to get busted. I'm not a lawyer. I understand the double jeopardy, the federal case and the state case. You can't try somebody the same crime. You can't charge him twice. He pled guilty. This is, I guess, clever lawyering on the part of his lawyers. But he will, in all likelihood, I know the crime. The federal crime is not murder. That was thrown out in the court. For some reason, the feds are working on a federal stalking charge. That's what they have come up with, according to the papers. A federal stalking charge. Now, that can also be a stalking and murder charge. But the issue is, in New York State, you can't be tried twice for the same action, the same criminal action. Okay, blah, blah, blah. The federal prosecutors lost their bid for the death penalty. Now, I would be in favor of the death penalty for a heinous, heinous crime like this. Premeditated, heinous crime. I'm not usually in favor of the death penalty. I prefer for these things life imprisonment. But my own personal view is I'd stick them, I'd use it. But it's apparently not going to happen. Why that is, I don't know. I guess the courts, federal court said no. So Alvin Bragg, the Manhattan DA, who has a terrible track record, all he ever did was chase down Donald Trump for no reason at all, harassing Trump. No bail, no jail, letting criminals back on the street. Alvin Bragg's very bad prosecutor, very, very bad. Not stupid, his just philosophy is far left wing. We'll call it woke one, let the criminals out of jail. So he wants to get a piece of the action for Mangione. I don't know if he will or not. Mangione will wind up getting life imprisonment. I think that's really where this is going. Federal prosecutors, state prosecutors, federal judge. I look for him to be in jail for the rest of his life. He's lucky, fortunate that he was not He did hint the death penalty. I wish somebody would be raising that now. Alvin Bragg ought to raise the death penalty, even though he's facing this double jeopardy thing. We'll see. We'll see how it works out. This kid is a killer. He's an assassin. I know some of these crazy kids following him around or talking about him, but he is an assassin. And there's no place for assassins in this great country of ours. No place for assassins. And then you've got the other story. I mean, I got a lot of stories today, but the other story is this woke one and woke two. You know, the Democratic Socialists of America and their fellow travelers, there's a lot of communism in this, by the way, but AOC leading the charge, saying, well, that was just woke one, ha, ha, ha, ha. A lot of amnesia there. But in terms of woke one, which was mostly about racism, DEI, diversity, exclusion, et cetera, open borders, defund the police. Remember this in 2020 and 2021. Defund the police. More recently, defund ICE. And everybody's got to have diversity, equity, and inclusion. And the Biden administration did this, basically. Had an open border. They didn't defund ICE. They didn't refund ICE. They didn't treat the cops well at all. This was Bernie Sanders, who nearly won in 2020. They stopped him in South Carolina, but he won a lot of primaries and really was the backbone of the Biden administration. So now AOC and the others are saying, oh, it was kind of ho-ho-ho, ha-ha-ha, that was just woke one. It's different now. It may be different now. This is perhaps woke two. People are writing about this. Ben Shapiro writing about this on the Daily Wire. I love this. He says, we moved on to woke 2.0. This time, the biggest problem isn't racism, but it's capitalism. Under woke 2.0, free markets created imperialism and colonialism and racism and everything else bad in the world. Under woke 2.0, the coalition is even broader. Bernie Sanders has been swapped out for Hassan Piker, Zoran Mandami, and El Sayed. They peddle old-school Leninism, with some new faces at the front, pushing economic grievances and fomenting class warfare. There's terrific. Ben Shapiro, Daily Wire, very smart guy. And the other part is, it's not only that they want to end capitalism and institute a completely state-run economy, which is socialism and communism, but they, woke 2.0 that's being pushed is about hating Jews, hating the state of Israel. That's what it's about. I've never seen such anti-Semitism, outward, open anti-Semitism. Right here in New York City, of course, Mayor Mandami is the biggest anti-Semite in the city. So this combines sort of, if you think about it, this combines communism with, communism, Marxism, the state runs the economy, with some form of radical Islamism, which hates Jewish people and the state of Israel. And it's a lethal, lethal combination. And AOC, who may or may not run for the Senate or President, I don't know, but she laughs this off, but there's a bad case of amnesia. This is what they were talking about in 2020 and 2021 and throughout the Biden administration, and now they're still talking about it, only it's bigger, worse, more poisoned, more anti-Semitism, more hatred for not only Jews and Israel, but for America. Everything wrong is blamed on America. Our system, our Declaration of Independence, our Constitution, they oppose all of this. They want to end the Senate. They want to pack the Supreme Court. They want to change the way we vote for president. Everything is bad. That's woke 2.0. And you see it. They may run around in these elections and talk about affordability, which, of course, is just nonsense. Joe Biden had 9% inflation, 21% for the 4 years he was in office. I mean, completely unaffordable. If you have this, you know, tax wealth, tax income, have the government run the economy, you'll have huge inflation, 20, 30, 40%. That's the whole history of socialism and communism. So they use affordability as a smokescreen, so they don't have to talk about what they really believe in, which is bringing down American institutions. And yes, defunding the police. And yes, defunding ICE. And yes, open borders. And yes, ending jails. You see a lot of, you hear a lot of that. Ending jails, let the criminals out. This is all on the platform of the Democratic Socialists of America. And you got crazy people here. What you can't forget, and this goes back to Mr. Trump, who's fighting this, talking about godless communism. He's fighting it, and he's going to continue to fight it. But America first means Americanism first. In other words, we like our institutions. We may not be perfect, but we are free. We will not have the state and its bureaucratic nomenclatura, as in the Soviet Union. We will not have them run the country or the economy or our speech or our rights. We will keep the Constitution. We will keep the Declaration of Independence because it works very well, better than any other system devised. And these candidates, this woman Flanagan in Minnesota, and El Sayed in Michigan, and Jackson in Maine, you know, they are going to be in trouble, but the Republicans have to carry the fight. We'll talk about that with our pundits. Mark Thiessen's coming around, David Webb's coming around. But this is woke 2.0. It's worse than woke 1.0. And Mangione, I don't know. I guess he's going to jail for life. Should have used the death penalty, but it got botched. Maybe that's, I'm not always in favor of the death penalty. But in this case, the crime was so heinous, that it deserves the death penalty. Woke 2.0. God bless America. You know that, folks? God bless America. We are all fortunate to be living in this great free country of ours, with its great free institutions and free enterprise economy. Yes, the American dream is alive and well. I'm Kudlow. We'll take a break, and I'll be right back. Go.
0: This is the Larry Kudlow Show. And now, it's time for the Cat's Corner.
2: I want to share with you what keeps me up at 3 o'clock in the morning. Nothing more important than feeling safe for your wife, your kids, and your grandkids. People should be able to ride the subways, the trains, the buses, walk home after work, and not be worried about somebody stabbing them in the back. They should be able to operate their businesses, whether small, medium, or large, without worrying about crime. Whether you're Democrat, Independent, or Republican, it doesn't matter. I looked it up. The principles of the Fifth Amendment and 14th Amendments in the Constitution remind us that justice depends on due process and equal protections for all people under the law. Public safety is the strongest when laws are enforced fairly. No matter what your politics, public safety is always to be a priority. It's part of our Constitution. Let's all have confidence in the United States of America. I'm John Katsimatidis, and that's the Cat's Corner.
0: Your health matters. Now, here's Yana Derulis.
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1: So I'm really the anti-woke. I'm pro-free enterprise. I'm pro-capitalism. I'm pro-American freedoms, Declaration of Independence, Constitution. I'm pro-borders, lock them up. I'm pro-Trump. I know I'm biased. I worked for him in the first term. He is a friend. We talk periodically. But I think he's doing a good job. Nothing in life is perfect. Being president, it's a tough job, but basically I think he's doing a hell of a good job. Now, I want to make a point here. The president often refers to the stock market, which drives the left-wing journalists crazy, all right? Drives the lefties on Wall Street crazy. But that's one way to judge the health and wealth of the country. How are we doing? Stocks go up when we're doing well. Stocks go down when we're doing poorly. Right now, stocks are setting records. This past week, for example, the S&P 500 index, the broad index, hit another record high. Another record high. And this says that we are profitable, that business is doing well, and when business does well, the workforce does well. They hire, not fire. Wages are going up. Inflation is coming down. Here's a point I want to make about the stock market. The left keeps telling you it's just a couple of people, wealthy people. You know, let's call it the wealthy pied-à-terre crowd in New York City, even though Mondami can't even get that right. He's collapsed there, but that's we'll talk about that later. So basically, the Gallup poll shows, and this has been pretty steady, 58% or 60% of adults are in the stock market one way or another. These are mostly ordinary working folks. Now, they may not own, they don't own as much as the wealthy do. I understand that, but they are part of it. They have a piece of the rock, and they get wealthier when the stock market goes up. 58% of adults, according to the Gallup poll, that comes to, wait for it, 156 million Americans. All right? 156 million Americans own stock, either through the index funds or ETFs or IRAs, or brokerage accounts, or bank accounts, or union pension funds. Pension funds. The leadership of the unions may hate Trump, and they may rail against capitalism, they're lefties, but not the rank and file. But nonetheless, the unions own stock a lot. I don't know what the mix is between bonds and stocks in the aggregate for all union pension funds. But even if it, you know, let's say it's 50-50. I don't know that that's the case. But just say 50% equity, 50% bonds. They should have been 80 or 90. But my point is 156 million Americans are recording record increases in the stock market. And that makes them very, very happy. And they don't want to go socialist or communist. They like our free enterprise system, which is led by Mr. Trump right now. They like it very well, as I do. We'll talk more about this 156 million as the show goes on. But I'll tell you something, free market capitalism is working. It's working. And all these crazy-ass socialists and communists, never mind. They're a minority of a minority. The system works, and it's the best system in the world, best system ever devised. I'm Kudlow. We'll be right back.
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0: News, I'm Ann Carrick. Hurricane Lala pounding Hawaii with torrential rain and dangerous winds. Fox Weather's Katie Byrne.
1: One spot right outside of Hilo on the Big Island has already picked up more than 3 feet of rain.
0: Power is out to nearly 70% of the Big Island. Experts say the worst is yet to come. Heavy rain in Indiana has killed at least 5 people, 90 people with pets rescued yesterday. Some areas of Indiana getting 11 inches of rain this week. Fox Weather's Adam Klotz.
2: We still have that stationary front, but finally a little bit of movement from some of the heaviest rain. Yes, it could still rain, but that heavy rain beginning to work its way a little more off towards the east. So the heaviest rain today probably shifting more towards the mid-Atlantic. You're still seeing some heavy rain, but really think Pennsylvania getting down towards D.C.
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8: Mix of sun and clouds today. A few scattered showers and thunderstorms back in this afternoon. Plenty of heat and humidity. High 98. Our heat index up to 109. Clouds around this evening, then clearing out by tomorrow morning. It'll be sunny and hot tomorrow with a high of 101. I'm Georgia WeatherNet meteorologist KJ Allen.
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10: From Wall Street to the White House, this is the Larry Kudlow Show.
11: Yeah, so I want to continue discussion of woke one and woke two. AOC and the Democratic Socialists of America seem to have some amnesia about what they've been promoting these years. And their Senate candidates also suffering from the same disease, amnesia. Like, I forgot I said defund the police and open the borders. Ha, ha, ha. No, you don't forget anything. We got Mark Thiessen, former White House chief speechwriter, Washington Post columnist, Fox News contributor, doing fabulous work always. And my longtime pal, David Webb. Also, Fox News contributor, The David Webb Show on Sirius XM Radio. It's great stuff. Gentlemen, thank you. Mark Thiessen, it's the woke one and woke two, or maybe woke zero. AOC AOC has seems to have amnesia. Alden, the only one that doesn't have any amnesia is their godfather, Hassan Piker, right, who hates everybody, including Jews, and worships Mao. Mao Zedong. I haven't seen a good Maoist in years.
12: And I haven't seen that suit in years. There's the Mao suit.
11: Yes.
12: We're going to be bringing back the Stalin suit.
11: Yes, yes. How many people did Mao kill? 50 million people? Or, you know, the Cultural Revolution, remember that?
12: Yeah, about 60. It was a lot. It was the most murderous regime in the history of the world. But he was a great world leader, according to Hassan Piker. And, you know, the greatest tragedy of the 20th century was the collapse of the Soviet Union. So it's funny. We'll get to the woke ones and woke two stuff in a sec, but let's stay on Hassan Piker for a sec. He's the Nick Fuentes of the left. I mean, can you imagine if there were a Republican Senate candidate who was out there at a pool party with Nick Fuentes campaigning with this guy? People are treating him like he's a normal person because he's their path to getting the. If there were MAGA Republicans who were doing that with someone like Fuentes, they would be excoriated by the media and by the Democrats for doing so. But Hassan Piker, who, you know, basically says 9/11 was, we brought it on ourselves and all the rest of it. That's perfectly fine. They can just campaign with him and it's okay. We're going to support a candidate who does that. It's the double standard is so, so horrible.
11: My producers, David Webb, I'm coming to you, but, some of the clips from this Piker, Hassan Piker, as Mark just said, America deserved 9/11. He has said he would choose Hamas over Israel. Also, as Mark said, he praised Mao Zedong as one of the world's great leaders. He explicitly describes communism as the end goal, advocated abolishing the real estate market. He has openly praised Hezbollah's flag and defended Hezbollah's militancy. Sukkot, let's see, he's a vocal advocate of ACAB, all cops are bastards, slogan. Let's see what else I got. He has described the Houthis' attack on the Red Sea shipping as resistance, defender of China's model. Xi Jinping, please take over California. Billionaire should not exist. You know, David Webb, the other thing that's not, which I think characterized Woke One, but more Woke Two, with Mamdani in the lead, is this virulent anti-Semitism. Hate the state of Israel, hate Jewish people. And you know, David, historically, that goes hand in hand with socialism and communism, but historically, that kind of hatred, so it's Jews today, it's Catholics tomorrow, it's blacks the next day, it's browns the day after that, you know what I mean? Hate and bigotry spreads, but that's really the backbone of this movement.
3: I mean, what it really goes with is death and destruction. You mentioned Mao's revolution, over 50 million. I know people who've survived Mao's cultural revolution, one in front of Congress. In New Hampshire right now, Lily Tang Williams, who literally had to plan an escape and watched her friends die and be murdered after turning in friends. So let's not kid ourselves about this. But it's death and destruction. And Hassan Piker is a combination of, yes, he's an Islamist, he's a leftist, he's all these things, but he's also a rage caster. He casts his podcasts about rage to get clicks and links. He makes himself wealthy because he is living very well, while the people that he claims to care about don't live as well. He should follow his own rules, if you will. They never do. And he should give away some of that and share the wealth with the others. What he wants is his power and position while at the same time pushing Islamism. But this is the problem. You have this red, green, blue alliance, and he's the leader right now publicly, podcast-wise, and publicly with candidates like El Sayed and others, in this axis of evil between the Islamists, the communists under any name, socialists or otherwise, look at their policies for what they are, and the blue represents the Democrat Party, which once had Bernie sticking his nose under the tent, but now is really being run by the communist wing. Let's not kid ourselves. Yeah. It's not about numbers. Yeah. Or maybe there's an old school Democrat. Larry, you and I know a lot of these old school Democrats. Oh, Daniel Patrick Moynihan.
11: Right.
3: But they're not in charge.
11: I started with Moynihan 50 years ago. I love the guy. I was a Democrat. There was I love that you made this reference so I can say there were a lot of Moynihan Democrats, quote unquote, in the Reagan administration. I'm just off the top of my head, Fred Kaduri, Elliot Abrams, there was a whole group of them. We were basically Moynihan people, and then we got drafted in the thing. But here, Mark Thiessen has this play out in the election. So, you know, this, of course, El Sayed in Michigan, but you got this Flanagan woman in Minnesota. I mean, she's a far lefty. She makes no attempt to hide it. She's running against Michelle Tafoya, who's a terrific lady. I had her on the show the other night. And then Susie Collins, and can she take the Troy Jackson thing in Maine? I mean, how do these socialists play out?
5: Well, so it's an interesting thing because I think I get reverse 2022 vibes, Larry, because if you remember in 2022, Biden's only midterm, but it's his first midterm. You know, everyone was looking at that and saying, oh, the Republican, it's not going to be a Republican wave. It's going to be a red tsunami. You know, Biden, we had the Afghan withdrawal. We had the worst inflation in four decades, worst crime wave since the 90s, worst border crisis in American history. How can he not, get crushed in the midterms? And the red wave never arrived.
11: Right.
5: And he actually had the best, other than Bush after 9/11, the best performance of any president in a midterm since JFK.
11: Can
5: that be? Because we picked a bunch of idiotic candidates to one lost winnable races there. Herschel Walker in Georgia, Blake Masters in Arizona, Dan Baldock in Hampshire. And we left winnable races, you know, on the table. They're doing the same thing right now. You know, they so they need to win They need to flip four seats in order to take the Senate, a net gain of four seats. It means they can't lose any seats they already have, and they have to take four Republican seats. Well, Michigan is a Democratic seat right now. If they lose that, if Mike Rogers wins that, as he is right now, he's ahead by like 4 points, then they can't take back the Senate. And then they go up and they have to get Susan Collins in order to take back the Senate. Has to beat her. What do? They find a guy with a Nazi tattoo. And then when his campaign blows up because of rape allegations, they find a guy who's sleeping with his second cousin and who came in third in the gubernatorial race.
7: Troy Jackson.
5: Interesting. I'm in Maine right now, Larry. I'm telling you, the guy who, they have ranked choice voting here. So the guy who came in second actually won the nomination, right? So the second place guy came in first, and the third place guy got the Senate nomination. The first place guy didn't get anything. that's politics in Maine right now.
7: But you're awful nice to do this for Maine, by the way. I don't know David Webb, where you may be.
13: I'm in the free state of Florida. But you know, I just want to say
7: you're both terrific for helping me on the show, even though you're probably on vacation. I appreciate it. Go ahead, David Webb. I'm sorry, buddy.
13: I want to caution Republicans a bit to Mark's points, not to sit at home and sit down. For one, Tom Tiffany, good guy, solid, comes from an R+7 district. But statewide, he's got a race on his hands. And the polling is not to be believed. I've been through a significant amount of
7: that's Wisconsin.
13: That's Wisconsin.
7: Right.
13: You go to Michigan, which, yes, the president did win Michigan. But don't discount the fact that I've known Mike Rogers a long time. I like Mike Rogers. But he's not the most exciting out front candidate. And El Sayed has a momentum and a dedicated voter discipline behind him, and the Democrats have voter discipline, while conservative Republican voters, however you want to refer to it, tend to be a bit more fractured and wait till the last minute. So I wouldn't be that sure of it, because the real on the ground data doesn't support any guarantees. And I'm not saying, Mark,
5: I agree with you, David.
13: There really aren't any.
7: I got one.
13: Republicans are going to run like they're losing on all these races.
7: I got one. This Michelle Tafoya, she's former sportscaster, Sunday Night Football, four Emmys, and she's a fabulous communicator. I mean, really good communicator, running against the fraud of the, Tim Walz, and his deputy, Lieutenant Governor Flanagan, who admits nothing. And she's going, I'm telling you, Michelle, you know, there was a time, you guys remember in the 80s, we had both senators from Minnesota. We had Rudy Boschwitz, who's helping Michelle Tafoya, and the other guy, I can't remember his name. But we had two, and we had several congressmen, that were from Minnesota, Republicans. So I don't know. We'll see how this works out. But I think, Mark Thiessen, your point is well taken. These are not crazy people. There's not Herschel Walker. You know what I mean? I never understood that. It's not the other one from whatever his name is, Blake Masters.
5: Blake Masters.
7: I had them on the TV show. You know, this is, you're right, it was 2020. And they could barely talk. I mean, the guy was a great football player. I don't deny that. But as a senator, he just couldn't make the cut. So I want to come back. Let's take a break. I got a break. The GOP itself is not doing a good job messaging its own position and priorities and values. That's something that concerns me. Anyway, folks, we're going to take a break. We got Mark Thiessen, Fox News contributor, and Washington Post columnist, and David Webb, Fox News contributor. And I want to promo the David Webb show on Sirius XM Radio. I'm Kudlow. We'll be right back.
10: Larry Kudlow. This is Moving America. Here's Jake Novak.
14: A homeowner in Catonsville, Maryland has a unique problem. Over the past 2 years, no less than 9 cars have crashed into her yard, making her jumpy and having to pay to clear lots of damaged trees and other property. Her house is located on a sharp bend in the road that too many drivers take too fast. And naturally, she wants speed bumps installed to solve the problem. But Catonsville is part of Baltimore County, and the county says at least 75% of property owners who live adjacent to any speed bumps must approve the plan. And even if they do, the city will need to find the funding to make it happen. The issue is a great way to educate folks who think just about all accidents and other road mishaps are the fault of irresponsible or unskilled drivers. Poor road design, where sudden extreme caution is asked of drivers, is often just as much to blame as your lead foots and texting drivers. It takes a village of idiots. I'm Jake Novak.
10: This is Moving America.
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18: Hi, I'm Peter Sagal. When we were growing up, my two brothers and I just loved our Uncle Ted. He was like a really cool big brother who always brought around the best toys and took us to the best places and with whom we always had the most fun. It was odd, though, when we got older, to realize he wasn't nearly as outgoing and adventurous with other adults. I found out much later that this might have had something to do with the ostomy bag he wore ever since he was diagnosed with Crohn's disease as a teenager and had part of his lower intestine removed. Theodore Skolnick, my Uncle Ted, died last year at the age of 80, never having once mentioned his illness to me or my brothers. He left a large bequest.

0: that's all.
1: I'm pediatric allergist Dr. Carla Davis. 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
3: And we're talking politics with two of the best, Mark Thiessen, Washington Post columnist, Fox News contributor, former White House chief speechwriter, and David Webb, Fox News contributor, and the David Webb Show on Sirius XM Radio. You know, Mark, start with you on this. I don't like the GOP messaging. I don't know what they don't like socialism and communism. Okay. I'm not sure people know why. You know, why is it bad? Why is state control of the economy bad, letting in millions of illegals? They don't have a forward-looking economic growth message. You know, I've been campaigning on capital gains and capital gains exclusions, and people who sell their homes. I've talked to the president. We had Howard Lutnick on. I've been, you know, but I don't hear it. You know, it's they're digesting it, but I don't see a real midterm program. What are you gonna, you know, in the future?
4: You're right. I mean, why didn't we do another reconciliation bill, a second big beautiful bill, with pro growth tax cuts in it and program things to deal with affordability and all the rest of it? I mean, I just don't understand why we didn't do that going in. But you know, here we are. You know, like the president had a great campaign event the other day in New York with all those police officers, and he was talking about how crime is down by 80% in D.C. and cop shootings are down by 80% and the border's under control and, you know, all the rest of it. And that's all that he's right. Mm. And he's reminding people how bad Biden was, but Biden's not on the ballot, you know, right now. And you don't get credit for the stuff that you solved. You know, you get credit for what you're going to do for me now. You know, everyone takes the border for granted now. That's back to the way it should have been to begin with. And everyone thinks that crime is where, you know, it's better now, but it's where it ought to be. It's what have you done for me lately? And, you know, as great as the big beautiful bill was, the number one achievement was it didn't let the Trump tax cuts expire, but people had already baked the Trump tax cuts into their finances. You don't get a lot of political bang for the buck for not raising taxes. So, you know, I agree with you. I think we need I think the Democrats are making themselves vulnerable by picking a lot of bad candidates that are going to could lose winnable races. We're doing the same thing. Texas, you know, we had John Cornyn, who was a safe incumbent, and we replaced him with Ken Paxton, and now all of a sudden we've got a meatless campaigner in James Tallarico who could actually win and might, you know, it probably won't, but could.
3: Yep.
4: You know, we got to spend a lot of money to defend that seat.
3: Yep.
4: So we pushed out Tillis in North Carolina, who was, you know, fairly confident of re-election, we're probably going to lose that seat. So we're damaging ourselves as well. And if you don't have a positive message, you can't expect bad memories of Biden to carry you over the finish line.
3: You know, David Webb, on this topic, we could have had a pro-growth bill. There's also to get people out to vote, the issue of spending fraud. I mean, a lot of good work has been done. J.D. Vance doing good work. J.D. Vance has said a lot of things that I don't agree with, but one thing I do agree with, his campaign against waste, fraud, and abuse. Emmett Oz is doing a great job. There are a lot of numbers floating around, but just for the heck of it, he mentioned something like $55 billion this past week. I think that was centered around the Medicaid fraud program. But anyway, my point is, suppose you put a package together, as Mark Thiessen suggested, you know, I wanted a fat bill, one big, beautiful bill, 3.0, okay. You have $50 billion of fraud times 10 years, you know, the way they score this, that's $500 billion. And you could advertise that. And you'd be saying, you know what, we're draining the swamp. We're legislating this fraud, we're not going to let it happen again. And then add some tax cuts to it, middle-class tax cuts. Homeowners, you know, own a home for

0: years, why should they have to pay Joe Biden's inflation tax? Anyway, you see where I'm going, David. They didn't, but they're not really advertising. It's funny. This, maybe it's just a moribund Senate, and maybe John Thune, who's a nice guy, is just, you know, all the cats are out of the bag, and they just don't have any cohesion. But they're not making this case. They're not really doing anything to say future prosperity and progress. That's what concerns me.
1: They're doing good things, but they're not communicating. With all due respect to the entire consultant class in politics, maybe it's time for them to step back for a moment and talk to people and radio hosts like me who talk to people every day. The fact is that a lot of things that the people out there want to see, Republican voters, likely voters, Americans at large, is not just the great work which they do see on the fraud and the big takedowns, indictments, prosecutions, plea deals, convictions. They also want to see the bureaucratic changes, and we're not seeing bureaucrats getting fired out of jobs in these agencies because they're a big part of the problem. And Republicans have a lot of wins to run on, but they've got to demonstrate that and communicate it. Unfortunately, you get people who go on TV and radio and tell you the top line strategy, but never realize that the guy or girl that's going to work, or man or woman that's going to work every day, just wants to see the kind of accountability that would be taken if somebody on their job screwed up and they'd be fired. These are the basic things. And yes, it's bigger. Larry, you know the net effect of economics and the spread. That fraud has an even bigger impact than the numbers we're hearing, which are already ridiculous, not to mention the effect on our debt and deficit, the cost to the taxpayer. So there's a lot more to this, but Republicans need to go to ground on this, and instead of just running home for recess to go on Codells, stay in your district, stay in your states, coordinate with local committees, go out and speak to people and tell them what's happened, what's been done. And to your point on reconciliation and getting things done, they need to deliver something and go run on the win than running home from Washington, D.C.
0: By the way, since Trump took office, 400,000 federal jobs have been gone down. 400, but they don't advertise it. Anyway, Mark Thiessen, thank you ever so much. We appreciate it. David Webb, thank you. Both of you, enjoy your time off. Folks, I'm Kudlow. We're going to take a break and do some economic work on the other side.

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3: Hurricane Lala is pounding Hawaii with torrential rain and dangerous winds. I'm Ann Carrick, Fox News. The storm is far from finished despite narrowly missing direct landfall. Experts predict the worst yet to come, with some areas continuing to face power outages. Fox weather meteorologist Katie Byrne in Honolulu.
4: Hawaii Governor Josh Green is confirming that one person has died in a storm-related car accident over in the South Point area of the Big Island. One spot right outside of Hilo on the Big Island has already picked up more than 3 feet of rain, and lots of the hotels around here are preparing for the possibility of outages. They have flashlights ready for guests just in case, but we know already more than 100,000 customers have lost power in Hawaii. Most of those outages, of course, are over on the Big Island, where roughly 70% of customers who live there are without power and going into the overnight in the dark completely.
3: Those destructive hurricane force winds responsible for that 70% power outage on the Big Island. At least 5 people died as severe storms, heavy rain, and flooding hit Indiana. First responders rushing to rescue people from rising waters. Indianapolis Mayor Joe Hogsett.
5: I could not have imagined that we would ever see this flooding at a 30-year level, let alone beyond.
3: Hogsett is urging residents along the White River to evacuate. At least 95 people and 45 pets were rescued Saturday as floodwaters rose along the river in Indianapolis. A 19-year-old is under arrest after a shooting at Virginia State University early Saturday. 5 people were wounded. Officers found Cameron Harris of Henrico, Virginia, hiding inside a dorm room closet. Police say Harris is not a student at the university. 5 people ages 17 to 23 suffered gunshot wounds, 1 critically injured. The shooting happened outside campus dorms just after 1:30 Saturday morning. 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
3: One person is dead, 4 other wounded during a shooting at an outdoor concert in Lexington, Kentucky, Saturday evening. Police responding to Charles Young Park about 6:48 p.m., reporting no known suspects. Lexington Police Chief Lawrence Weathers asking the public to cooperate with investigators as they search for the person or people responsible.
18: We need a whole community to come together, because this is not just one issue, one problem. This affects everybody and affects a lot of people.
3: Two of the four people wounded are children ages 4 and 14. Police say the surviving victims have non-life-threatening injuries. Luigi Mangione pleaded guilty Friday to federal stalking charges in the 2024 killing of UnitedHealthcare CEO Brian Thompson outside a Manhattan hotel. Questions remain regarding New York State murder charges. Fox's CB Cotton in New York City.
10: He confessed in federal court to targeting UnitedHealthcare CEO Brian Thompson. He said after years of back pain, he tracked down the location of the insurer's conference by pretending to be an investor. He told the federal judge in part, quote, "Before traveling to New York, I used a 3D printer to make part of a gun. On the morning of December 4th, 2024, I shot Mr. Thompson in Manhattan and he died. I knew what I was doing was illegal." Mangione's defense team now argues that this admission and Mangione's guilty plea on federal charges of stalking resulting in death would make another trial a violation of New York's double jeopardy laws.
3: Federal sentencing is scheduled for December 18th. The Manhattan DA's office says it remains committed to pursuing its case against Mangione, with prosecutors seeking life in prison. Nearly 2,500 measles cases are reported this year across the U.S. Utah and South Carolina together account for nearly half of those cases. On a per capita basis, Utah now is the nation's hotspot for measles outbreaks. I'm Ann Carrick, and this is Fox News.
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15: Mix of sun and clouds today. A few scattered showers and thunderstorms back in this afternoon. Plenty of heat and humidity. High 98. Our heat index up to 109. Clouds around this evening, then clearing out by tomorrow morning. It'll be sunny and hot tomorrow with a high of 101. I'm Georgia WeatherNet meteorologist KJ Allen.
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0: It's the Larry Kudlow Show. 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
1: Hey folks, so everybody loves to hate the economy. You know, you see these polls out where President Trump's approval rating on the economy is, it's in the 30s. And the Democrats and the socialists think they're going to run against the economy, affordability. But I'm looking at the inflation numbers coming down, and I'm looking at this tremendous move in manufacturing and construction, which our guest John Carney has been writing about. And I'd want to just put another number out, and the consumer price inflation, which was basically flat for the second month in a row. All items, 0.5% at an annual rate over the last 3 months. Take out food and energy, the so-called core rate, 1.6% the last 3 months. Now, I got one for you. The six-month change in the core CPI, the six-month change, you know, which blends three, it blends the 1, the 3, and the 12. The six-month change for the core CPI is 2.4%. That's all it is. The Fed's target is 2. That's pretty close. So let's talk about some of this stuff. John Carney, Breitbart News editor for economics and finance, and he's co-author of the Breitbart Business Digest, which is a must read every day. And my pal E.J. Antoni, economist and senior fellow at Unleash Prosperity and the Heritage Foundation, two of the best of the best. So I'll start with John Carney. John, I stumbled on this number. The six-month change in the core CPI is only 2.4%. I mean, Kevin Warsh holding the line at the Fed. And by the way, they're going to start shrinking the balance sheet again. That was an announcement that was made this past week. They're going to stop buying stuff. They're not worried about liquidity anymore. They're really closer to where they should be than almost anybody, including this, my friend sometimes, Nick Timiraos of the Wall Street Journal, who was Jay Powell's whisperer for I don't know how many years. What do you make of this, John?
2: The Fed is pretty much at target, as you said. And if you look at the numbers, you're right. The six-month number is very close to 2%. The most recent month's numbers are way below 2%. We are there. The people who are saying, no, inflation's running much higher, it had run higher in the past. That's why the 12-month number is where it is. It got bumped up again in March and April, but the May, June, July numbers are very good, and people, and Kevin Warsh is right. You need to make policy based on where inflation is going, not where it's been. And that's why I think everybody who thinks that the Fed is going to wind up hiking in September is wrong. The numbers are telling us the Fed is getting to the 2% target. They're almost there already.
1: I mean, I just think the crowd and the cacophony of sounds to raise rates. You know, you got a lot of Federal Reserve Bank regional presidents, blah, blah, blah. You got the media. It's anti-Trump. It's anti-Trump, E.J. Antoni. They're trying to say Trump is wrong, blah, blah, blah. We should be raising rates, not lowering them. Now, you know, Warsh is not cutting rates. He knows he's got to make his target. He's said it many, many times. And I think, you know, you look at the markets, you look at the break-evens and so forth. I'd say Warsh is winning right now, and all these pessimists are wrong.
3: Well, Larry, I think that's exactly right. You know, we forget that this is the same Fed. I know it's a different chairman, but the vast majority of people on the FOMC haven't changed. This is the same Fed that did the emergency 50 basis point rate cut right before the election, the last presidential election, because they were trying to get their preferred candidate across the finish line. Okay, let's just call a spade a spade. they kept talking about, oh, we're going to be cutting rates. We're going to be cutting rates to try to juice the stock market, again, right before the election to help the incumbent party. And then now, with data that looks pretty much the same, they're talking about the opposite. They're talking about the need to hike rates. They need to cool this economy down. They're completely ignoring all the labor market numbers that they were talking about before. It is so blatantly political that it's painful. Yeah. But I look, Larry, I continue to maintain that I think the inflation story we have been seeing this year is all driven by temporary events with the war in Iran. That's
1: yeah.
3: it.
1: Yeah.
3: So these are non-monetary factors. You do not address them with monetary policy. That's a recipe for disaster. We tried it in the 70s with an oil shock then. It didn't work. It made things worse. Fortunately, I think Warsh understands all of that. He's got a great head on his shoulders. Yeah. We're very lucky he is where he is.
1: If you take a look, going back to the market and the break-evens, the CPI break-evens for the TIPS market, the two-year break-even is 2.17, 217. The five-year is 225, and the 10-year is 228. So all of those are slightly above 2%, but they're very low. Now, the core PCE deflator, which we won't get until the end of the month, is going to come in lower than that. So if you got a break-even of 217, let's say, you got at least 25, 35 basis points less on the PCE deflator. So I'm just saying the market expectations of inflation are low and right hovering around the Fed's target. Now, John Carney, why is everybody so pessimistic, right? Your piece here, the gloom and boom economy. I love this stuff. Why is it just because these surveys are all Democrats, or why is everybody so pessimistic?
2: So this is a great question. One of the things that, yes, the consumer sentiment survey is oversamples Democrats. There are way too Democrats in it, so you can't look at the main number. Hmm. The thing that really got my attention, though, was in the latest figures, which are the preliminary August figures, you actually had a huge decline in sentiment among Republicans.
1: Hmm.
2: I think, though, that what that is about, I think it's about two things. One, people are a little tired of the Iran war on and off again. Mm. You know, it seems to have no resolution.
1: Mm.
2: So that's one thing. But I think even more, I think Republicans are worried about what happens to the economy if Democrats have a big blowout in the midterm elections. So when you ask, the big decline for the Republicans was in expectations. So when you ask a Republican, how's the economy going to be doing a year from now, they're going to give you a negative response because they're worried that the Trump agenda is going to be brought to a halt by the impeachment-focused Democrats who, if they get the House and the Senate, they are just going to spend the next 2 years, you know, trying to get Donald Trump impeached. That is what's going to happen, and that will be bad for the economy. So I think that's actually one of the things that moved down sentiment in the last month.
1: That's a very interesting riff you got there. Very interesting. EJ, you think that people are just scared to death that the lefties are going to win and we're going to have socialism, and that's why the confidence numbers are so bad? That's a really interesting view.
3: Yeah, I think John makes an absolutely fabulous point there. And I think it's particularly insightful because this is one of those surveys from the one from University of Michigan where you actually have that breakdown by party. You know, people confuse a lot of these terms. You have consumer expectations, you have consumer sentiment, you have consumer confidence. Those are actually all different surveys from different organizations. And if you look at, for example, the numbers from the Conference Board, where they actually break out the current and the future expectations as well, so there's a present situation and a future expectations component of it, they reflect, I think, exactly what John is describing there, where you do have this fear that Democrats are going to make, even if you think it's a bad situation today, that you think that Democrats are going to make it worse. And if you think we're on the right track, then you think that Democrats are going to derail the train.
1: Not just Democrats. socialist Democrats.
2: That's right.
1: I mean, really, if you're worried about, let's say they win. Flanagan wins in Minnesota. El Sayed wins in Michigan. Troy Jackson wins in Maine, to name a few. AOC going to be the next senator or president. You're looking at the Democratic. That means the state will run the economy. They tried that with Joe Biden. It didn't work. And this would be worse. They want a total takeover. And they want to raise taxes on everybody. People know that. I think Carney's probably right. It's a very interesting theory. I hadn't thought about it. I got to take a break, fellas. I got to take a break. When we come back, I want to talk about the boom in manufacturing and construction and one big, beautiful 100% depreciation immediate write-offs. John Carney of Breitbart, E.J. Antoni of Unleashed Prosperity. By the way, the 10-year anniversary is coming up for Unleashed Prosperity. I'm going to come down for it. We'll take a break. We'll be right back.
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1: So, stocks hit a new record high this past week, the S&P 500. 7,800 for the index. And then it dropped off a wee bit the last day or two. But my point is, this is not a rich man's game, as the media portrays. As I said at the very top of the show, the reality is something like 156 million people are in the stock market. This is Gallup poll, 58% own stocks. If you multiply that out for the adults in the economy, you get 156 million people. That's a big number. And they're getting wealthier. Now, I may not be showing up in the confidence numbers because they're worried about socialists taking over. That's a good, important point. But the reality is, and they don't own, you know, the non-rich people are involved here. Union pensions are involved here. There's a lot of people that should be a lot happier than they seem to be. John Carney of Breitbart, Business Digest, and E.J. Antoni of Unleash Prosperity and the Heritage Foundation. You know, John, people talk about, I get it everywhere I go, Uber drivers, cab drivers, people in stores, some of them know who I am, most of them don't. They're talking about the stock market. And these numbers, I know they're just estimates, but they've been around for quite some time and they've grown. You know, when I worked for Ronald Reagan way back then, 45-something years ago, there were only about 5 million people in the stock market. That's what the survey showed. Now there's over 150, almost 160 million, and they're getting wealthier. I mean, this guy, something good is happening, John Carney. Something good. People like stocks going up.
2: No, that's right, Larry. People really do like stocks. They are getting a lot more prosperous. And as you pointed out, that's a huge number of people.
1: Yeah.
2: That is, and if anything, it's likely an underestimate because the very richest people aren't answering surveys. So, just exclude them. The working class actually are more exposed to stocks than they ever have been. And not only are they getting rich on stocks, durable goods manufacturing, their hours are up and their wages are up. And you taught me, Larry, that we need to combine those things.
1: Right.
2: That when average hourly earnings are going up and average hours are going up, that compounds. So what it means is that people have actually gotten a 7.2% raise in durable goods manufacturing, which is for production and non-supervisory employees. That's a lot. It way beats inflation. So it means people are getting paid more and their savings are going up in value tremendously.
1: You know, and you're right. In the 80s, when I was a workaday economist for Bear Stearns, Ed Hyman and I, and Yardeni, as I recall, stuck to this. If you're going to estimate wages and wage income. It's the wage income proxy. You take the wages and you can pull it off the, you know, BLS labor jobs report, but you have to multiply that by hours worked, because the wages are estimated on an hourly basis. So to get the number right, you got to include hours worked. And as you point out, hours worked are going up. I mean, EJ, there's a manufacturing boom out there. John Carney has been chronicling this. You've talked about it. There's a boom in manufacturing, and there's a spillover to construction, and there's a spillover into jobs. In other words, output is going up, jobs are going up, and wages are going up. Now, that's a very solid, hard goods, old-fashioned economy. And it's probably being boosted by the AI build-out. I get that. But that, too, is, I mean, old-fashioned structures are being built. You can write it off and expense it in year one. Now, people don't want to talk about that. I mean, this is like the worst-kept secret in the whole economic story.
3: Well, Larry, that's true. I mean, we are definitely in a manufacturing boom.
1: Yeah.
3: Now, if I may, real quick, though, I have to say regarding stocks, one of the groups that hasn't traditionally had any, but now they do because of Trump accounts is kids. So it's not just adults, but it's kids too.
1: Yes.
3: Look,
1: going back to
3: manufacturing, Larry, one really important piece of context that I think a lot of people miss, it's the fact that manufacturing was in contraction for 3 full years from the start of 2023 until this year. Manufacturing was actually hemorrhaging jobs. Employment was pretty steadily falling. It's only this year that we've finally been able to turn that around. And a lot of that is because of the groundwork that was laid during President Trump's first year, 2025. So it's not just a matter of we are gaining ground in manufacturing, although that's very clearly true. But again, I think the important piece of context here is the fact that before that, it wasn't a stagnant industry. It was a dying industry. We were losing jobs. We've stopped losing jobs. Now we're gaining them. That is a turnaround.
1: John Carney, how much of this is AI and how much of this is just, you know, you got to build stuff over a period of time. You know, what we sort of hardworking people up. That's the music is coming. I think we're out of time. All right. Anyway, the points are well made. The economy is a lot better than either the confidence polls or the overall polls. I don't know. Maybe it is a fear that Trump's going to be defeated. John Carney, Breitbart, thanks. EJ Antoni, thanks. We never have enough time. Take a break. And who's coming up? Robert O'Brien. Ooh, former National Security Advisor Robert O'Brien is going to fill us in on the Iran war. I'm Kudlow. We'll be right back.

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2: Hi, I'm Peter Sagal. 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
12: Good morning and welcome to The Flatline. I'm your host, Rick Hughes, and for the next few minutes, please stick around. It won't be long, just about 30 minutes of motivation, some inspiration, a whole lot of education, and no manipulation, because we don't con you. We're not trying to raise money. We're not trying to sell you anything. We're not trying to ask you to join anything. We just want to ask you to listen up. Listen as I try to verify and identify the plan of God for your life. So good morning and welcome to another episode of The Flatline. We have a lot of new stations that are joining us this morning. Miami, Washington, D.C., Chicago, Ann Arbor, Michigan, Detroit, Pensacola. Welcome to all of you that may be hearing us in those locations. Last week I talked to you about why your prayers might not be answered. And several people requested copies of that message. So I want you to know that we do have a large bookmark that lists all of the reasons prayers may go unanswered. If you'd like to have one of those bookmarks, it's free. Just simply write to me at P.O. Box 100 in the city of Cropwell, Alabama, 35054, or call 800-831-0718, and we'll send you your copy of why your prayers perhaps might go unanswered. So I'm sure, like me, you're witnessing the cultural erosion taking a place in our great nation. You can see this through societal influence as well as moral degeneracy being accepted and even ignored by special interest groups. Progressive ideology will endorse such current trends as long as it serves their need for political power. But in the decline of a nation, the spiritual life is always compromised and ignored in search of a more inclusive society. In 2 Timothy chapter 3, the Apostle Paul prophesied the increase in the depravity of men that would accelerate in the last days. Notice the term last days. I'll discuss that in a minute, but right now I want to focus on the term Paul used to describe those last days. He called them perilous times. The Greek word, as it was originally written in the New Testament, was kapelos kairos, and that stands for a descriptive adjective. It means times that are hard to bear, the literal meaning, or times that are full of danger. So in the latter days, there will be a lot of danger, there will be a lot to bear, and Paul is warning his young protege Timothy that behavior, that type of behavior, will continue to get worse as the end times approach. That was written around 67 A.D. And now it's 2026 A.D. The question I have to ask you is, are we in the end times yet? Well, I don't know. Neither does anybody else know. But you can count on this. They're coming. And we can count on seeing end-time depravity as the return of Christ gets closer. And I'm not speaking only of our country, but I'm talking about every nation in the entire world. Because this prophetic phrase that Paul mentioned to Timothy did not apply just to him. The Apostle Paul wrote about cultural erosion coming in the days ahead that Timothy would face during his ministry in Ephesus as pastor. But that same warning should be heeded by pastors today. So let's take a look at what he told Timothy about the cultural erosion that was coming in the last days. I'm reading from 2 Timothy chapter 3, verses 1 through 5. Here's what it says. Know this, understand this, know this, that in the last days perilous times shall come. Perilous times, I already told you what it means. It means times that are hard to bear, times that will be full of danger. So he goes on to say in verse 2, for men shall be lovers of their own selves, covetous, boasters, proud, blasphemers, disobedient to parents, unthankful, unholy, without natural affection, truce breakers, false accusers, incontinent, fierce, despisers of those that are good, traitors, heady, high-minded, lovers of pleasure more than lovers of God, having a form of godliness but denying the power thereof, from such turn away. Wow, that's quite a list. We're going to look at each one of those words this morning and see if we can identify what they mean. The question to be asked is, first of all, is what's he referring to when he says the last days? The best we can figure out or speculate what Paul was referring to is a warning given to Timothy, and it dealt with what he would be facing in the days ahead of his ministry. But these last days that we're talking about are characterized by cultural erosion, including moral and personal degeneracy, depravity, even debauchery. So we can assume that as satanic propaganda infiltrates the world's population, this pattern will be a worldwide pattern. And if we look at our current client nation, the United States of America, we are the client nation, meaning we are God's representative to this world at this time, then we can see the unfolding of these personal flaws taking hold, not only in private life, but politically as well. So let's break these down and take a look at them individually and see what they mean. First, the fundamental flaw that surfaces in the end times is complete self-absorption. Complete self-absorption, what does that mean? Well, self-centered individuals will stop at nothing to satisfy their lust for attention or their lust for power. So this is obviously a lover of self. Paul called them lovers of self. In the last days, the lovers of self will show up. Well, okay, lovers of self, what about that? It's obviously the individual who's intent on his own selfish interests. This degenerate thinking can be expressed by the individual who follows his sin nature patterns, his sin nature trends, or his lust patterns, we call it. It might be sex lust. It could be power lust. It could be approbation lust, lust for attention. It could be alcohol lust. It could be any other lust pattern, but whatever it is, in the latter days, this type individual is out to please himself regardless of what other people may think about him. He has unrealistic self-image. It's formed in the arrogant thinking of his own mentality. That unrealistic self-image leads to unrealistic expectations from other people. And when this type individual fails to achieve the desired goal that he or she wants, they become frustrated and full of self-pity. So it's going to increase as times get short towards the end, meaning when Christ returns, lovers of self will increase. Self-centered individuals, degenerate thinking, following their own lust patterns and not caring what happens. The second trend Paul describes, not only does he talk about lovers of self, but he talks about covetous, C-O-V-E-T-O-U-S, covetous. The Greek word for that means money-loving people are lovers of money. And obviously, it's apparent to all of us that self-lovers need money to finance their dream and their desires. So their covet about money, people's money, they'll do anything they can to get your money, to take your money, so they can fulfill their own selfish needs. So this will increase in latter days. More and more, you'll see more and more of it. Very covetous people. The trait of these individuals is in the frantic search for happiness. And you know, it's amazing how many people think money is the key to happiness. Isn't it amazing? Greed is a trend that lovers of money possess. For example, an individual might justify cheating on their taxes because they think the government is taxing him unfairly. I could give you countless examples of individuals who made large sums of money, and yet they were still unhappy people. Someone once asked Elvis, after he made all the money, if he was happy. He made a fantastic fortune in music, a very kind person, giving a lot of money away. But his reply was this, "No, I am very lonely." In the final days before Jesus Christ our Lord returns, many people will steal and many will kill for money and for power. This lust pattern has destroyed many individuals, much to the delight of Satan, the father of lies. I've seen it happen where these people have stolen from friends, stolen from organizations, set up Ponzi schemes, and things like that. And today, the scam artists are hard at work trying to steal your money if they can. The third trait that he mentions, he said, in the last days there will be what? Lovers of their own self, covetous boasters. Boasters. The Greek word actually means to be a pretender or an imposter or a wandering vagabond. I was amazed at what this word actually means and where it came from. The word was actually used to describe a stock character in a Greek comedy, such as a person that was a clown or a fraud, who had an inflated sense of self-worth. This person often engaged in self-deception. Most of the times, it would be an actor who was portrayed in the medical profession. And these types of individuals will increase in the last days. Boasters. There's hardly a day that goes by that you and I are not warned about some new scam being pulled on unsuspecting individuals, especially with the internet and the emails that bombard your account every day. Got to be very careful about that. Most of those scammers are con artists, and they're charming, but beware. Desperate times will bring desperate individuals who will think nothing of stealing every nickel you have. The most despicable of these is the religious con artist who promotes prosperity and health if you will give them some seed money. So look out for the boasters, the pretenders. The next personality trait that Paul talked about was proud. Proud people. Proud people means arrogant or disdainful as opposed to humble people. The word is used for an individual who shows himself to be more important than other people. This type of person is puffed up with a high opinion of himself, and he regards other people with contempt. The word is usually translated pride. Pride. As in Mark chapter 7, where Jesus said these words about a person like this. Matter of fact, Jesus is going to list a lot of the sin nature trends that, like Paul did. Jesus said, what comes out of a man, this comes out of your sin nature pattern, your sin nature trends, what comes out of a man that defiles a man. It's what comes out of the man that defiles the man. Verse 21, Mark 7. For from within, out of the heart, that's your mentality, that's your thinking part of your soul. Out of the heart of man proceeds evil thoughts. There it is, what I just said, thinking. Evil thoughts, adultery, fornication, murder, theft, covetousness, that's our word we talked about, wickedness, deceit, lewdness, an evil eye, blasphemy, pride. There's your word, pride. Same word used in my passage that we're reading from. Foolishness. All these evil things come from within. That's your sin nature. And defile a man. All of these things that the Lord Jesus Christ mentioned and things that Paul are talking about are fruits of an unrestrained sinful nature. So in the last days, there will be unrestrained pride, unrestrained arrogance. And even today, we see it increasing, especially with these self-deceived people are given a platform. If you give a person a platform who's self-deceived and arrogant and give him power, it's amazing what they'll do once they get into politics. And there's more of this coming, I assure you. The next personality trait that Paul warns Timothy to be on the lookout for is the blasphemer. The blasphemer. Who is that? Well, the Greek word blasphemos means this. As we move further and further along towards the end of time, this particular sin, the blasphemy, is displayed in greater amounts. Mounts's New Testament dictionary says this sin is a willful, deliberate, and conscious effort to slap God in the face. In the first century, blasphemy in the Jewish world was still a capital offense and punishable by death. This is exactly why the Jewish leaders demanded that Jesus Christ be put to death. They accused him of blasphemy when he forgave the sins of individuals, because by doing so, he was claiming authority that they regarded as belonging only to God. Of course, Jesus Christ was God. They didn't see that. But in Mark 2:7, here's what they said. Why does this fellow talk like that? He's blaspheming. Who can forgive sins but God alone? So today we understand blasphemy to be the willful, conscious, and intentional rejection of the gift of salvation. And that's blasphemy against the Holy Spirit. And it's the only sin, listen carefully, it is the only sin that cannot be forgiven. When the Holy Spirit convicts someone of their need to be saved, if they reject that, if they walk away from that, if they ignore that, then they cannot be saved because they won't ever come to the Lord Jesus Christ. You know, here's what you don't understand. You don't just wake up one day and decide yourself you want to be saved. It's no accident that you're listening to this radio program. It's no accident that what you heard in church last week. And that may be God speaking to you, trying to get you to accept Christ. When you walk away from that, when you say no to that, when you say, I'm not willing to give up this lifestyle. And by the way, you don't have to give up a lifestyle to get saved. All you have to do is to believe in the Lord Jesus Christ and receive him as your Savior. So you have to understand this. When someone intentionally rejects the gospel, let's say in the old days of the big giant crusades that Billy Graham would hold in many cities and the big people coming forward, there were always people there that should have went forward and wouldn't go forward, saying, no, I'm not going to do it, not at this time. I'll wait and do it later. You don't make that decision. When the Holy Spirit convicts you and convinces you, that's the day to do it. So if he's speaking to you today and you put it off, he may never speak to you again. And so that's called blaspheming the Holy Spirit. That's rejecting the convicting power of the Holy Spirit. As we near the end of times, which culminate with 7 years of tribulation and the imminent return of the Lord Jesus Christ, there will be millions and millions of people who will knowingly and willfully reject the message of salvation. Already today, I see influencers making content for their YouTube channel, for their Facebook account or their Instagram account, and they go on college campuses and they ask kids this question. I see it all the time. Who is Jesus Christ? And in return, those they ask, most of them, 99% of them, have no idea. Heck, most of the ones who are questioned don't even know who Billy Graham was. but you can bet they all know the name of each one of the Kardashians, that's for sure. So try asking a stranger if he believes that Jesus is the Savior of the world, and you may be shocked at their response to what they tell you. Paul's next prediction, and after blasphemy, is disobedient to parents. Disobedient to parents. This rejection of parental authority is what causes a nation to go into decline. You see, every child that is born with a sinful nature which exhibits anti-authority trends. And one of the problems in the end times will be the children turning against their parents. In Matthew 10:21, now brother will deliver up brother to death, father his child, children will rise up against their parents and cause them to be put to death. There's a quote from the Lord Jesus Christ concerning the end times. So one of the first things that a parent like you and I must teach is respect for authority. If you don't teach your child, your grandchildren, respect for authority, then they grow up rejecting authority and they're uncontrolled, out of discipline. So the second thing you must teach your kids not only is respect for authority, but is to make them aware that God does in fact exist. They may be too young to actually accept Christ as their Savior, but they can learn that God exists. You can bring them into what's called God consciousness. And that's the first step on the road to them becoming believers in the Lord Jesus Christ. Anyone who gets saved has to make two decisions. First of all, at God consciousness, he has to believe there is a God.

an individual to feel undervalued or unappreciated. This type of attitude is totally self-centered, and these types will feel no mercy for anyone who assists them. Think about the workforce and think about the workers who are used and discarded. You know, you see it before. Here's your watch. Thank you for 45 years of faithfully working. Now you need to retire and move out of the way so we can hire a younger person to work in your place for less money, and they'll be using what you discovered and put into place. Some people experience what I call the toxic boss syndrome, which makes their job a walking nightmare, waking nightmare. For the believer, there is a problem-solving device that we have in the flat line of our soul that helps us handle this ungrateful type individual. And that's the impersonal love that we get as a result of being Christians. Impersonal love is part of the virtue package of love. We have personal love for God the Father, and we have impersonal love for others. Maybe you've never heard that term described before. But it's possible when the Bible says to love your neighbor as you love yourself. What if your neighbor's a jerk? What if your neighbor's a weirdo? Does that mean you're supposed to go over there and hug their neck and cry and say, I love you, brother? No, that's not what it means. Impersonal love means you treat people the same way God treated you. For God so loved the world. At that point of your life, you were a jerk too. You had not accepted Christ. You were a sinful individual, and God still loved you. And you can use that same type of love in your life to love your neighbor, your friends that don't know Christ. Don't take it personal. Don't get mad at them. You just love them, forgive them, keep a relaxed mental attitude, and let them see the Lord Jesus Christ shining through you. That's a tremendous problem-solving device. But you can't even have it if you don't have personal love for God the Father to start with. Because the Bible says we love Him because He first loved us. So personal love for God the Father is the key to having impersonal love for other individuals. It's all part of the flight line on your soul, those 10 unique problem-solving devices that make up the flight line in the Christian's life. That's what this show is about, teaching you those problem-solving devices. I'm not mentioning all 10 of them yet, but I hope you'll learn them. If you don't know what they are, if you'll write to me at Rick Hughes Ministries, P.O. Box 100, in the city of Cropwell, Alabama, 35054, I will send you the book Christian Problem Solving, and it will list all 10 of these problem-solving devices that we call the flatline to your soul. And by the way, my pastor is where this information came from. I didn't come up with it. He taught it years ago to me, and I have his word to go ahead and teach it to you. So I'm teaching the things that he taught me, reteaching them to teach them to you. The flight line. Faith rest is another main resistant force on the flight line of your soul. Standing on the promises of God is what faith rest is about. There are thousands of promises in the Bible, and as you learn them and live by them, you can do away with fear. You know, problems knock, faith answered, fear left. Fear knocked, faith answered, and fear left. You don't have to be afraid of anything. As Moses told the people of Egypt, the Jews of Egypt that came out of Egypt when they stood in front of the Red Sea and they thought they were going to die, he said, be still, wait on the Lord. Watch what God's about to do. If you are a child of God, you don't have anything to fear. All you have to do is claim one of those promises. No weapon that is formed against you shall prosper, Isaiah 56:7. And you can stand there and rest and relax and let the Lord handle it. The next type of destructive behavior that will increase as time grows short is unholy. I'll read it to you again. For men shall be lovers of their own self, covetous, boasters, proud, blasphemers, disobedient to parents, unthankful, unholy. What in the world does that mean, unholy? Well, it means impious, which means they have no piety. It means wicked. It means they lack respect, especially respect for God. They have no reverence for God. Now, in our country, the United States of America, Sunday morning youth sports, activities such as soccer practice, basketball practice, etc., it has replaced traditional Sunday morning church service or church attendance, especially in the large metropolitan cities.
You know, Satan has devised many, many ways to keep future generations from being exposed to biblical instruction.

0: and unbelieving parents see no problem at all with such activities that I'm mentioning, thus lacking respect for God and His Son, our Lord Jesus Christ. We must let our children know there is a God. We must let our children know that it is the number one priority in your life to have some piety. In Deuteronomy 11:16 through 19, an Old Testament passage, but the same principle can apply to our generation. Here's what it says. Be careful or you will be enticed to turn away and worship other gods and bow down to them. Then the Lord's anger will burn against you, and He will shut up the heavens so that it will not rain, and the ground will yield no produce, and you would soon perish from the good land the Lord is giving you. So fix these words of mine in your hearts and in your minds. Tie them as symbols on your hands and bind them on your foreheads. Teach them to your children, talking about them when you sit at home and when you walk along the side of the road, and when you lie down, and when you get up. Nothing's more important than you teaching your children the Word of God and introducing them to the Savior, the Lord Jesus Christ. I'm going to have to come back next week and continue this because there's so much more to deal with. These are just a few of those fruits that we're talking about. Lovers of self, covetous, boasters, proud, blasphemers, disobedient to parents, unthankful, unholy. Wow, it's coming. As times come to an end, and it's going to happen sooner or later, you will see this increase getting greater and greater. I hope you're listening. I hope you're paying attention, and I hope you're learning something. If I can help you, don't hesitate to contact me at 800-831-0718. Until then, this is your host, Rick Hughes, saying thank you for listening to The Floodline.
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0: 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Also on all social media platforms under Let's Talk Radio Show and Yaz Johnson. And remember, I want to take this opportunity also to thank all of our sponsors who are listed down here in the banner and the new sponsor right here. I want to thank them for being a sponsor of Let's Talk Radio Show as well. I want to let them introduce themselves. You know, I'm kind of hungry, but hey, they're closed right now. So I'm going to come back tomorrow and get my food. All right.
1: Yes.
0: Come let them introduce themselves.
1: I'm Nick Hillary.
2: I'm Courtney Hillary.
1: We're the owners of Lizzie's Soul Food here in Albany.
0: I thought they were going to say, I'm Nick and Hillary. I'm Courtney. We're the Hillary family.
1: That's what I was looking for.
0: Yeah. So here we are at Lizzie's. So give us a little background on.
1: Okay, so Lizzie was my mom, and she passed away in July of 2025. But her. We always thought about starting a soul food restaurant. My mom was known for cooking, for just good food, but for cooking for a lot of people, helping a lot of people. Sometimes she charged them, sometimes she didn't if they didn't have it. And so it was our dream to have this for her, but she passed away. Just no warning, she just passed away. And we felt like it was a good thing for us to honor her memory,
0: right,
1: by opening up a soul food in her name.
0: Now where is she, what was she from?
1: My mom is from Sylvester, Worth County.
0: Sylvester,
1: man, good cooking down there, good people, good hearted people. And so she's Sylvester born and raised, back when, in a time where cooking was more about love than
0: right.
1: Where they took their time, they made stuff out of nothing.
0: That's right.
1: And
0: no man's real cook.
1: Right.
0: Pinch here.
1: Yeah. I still had to learn what a pinch was.
0: Mm-hmm.
1: And but they cooked with some love, but my mom was known for cooking, so she had that good southern roots. And I know how to cook dressing from scratch. I know how to cook gravy from scratch and cook certain things. Greens. My wife will tell you I know how to do it, but I learned from my mom.
0: So when you look at this, and I like coming from the aspect of this homemade. This, you said something about cooking back then, about love and fellowship. I remember going to my grandparents' house every Sunday, and she would cook. It'd be
1: it's
0: so amazing that she had food for everybody. And you can go back for seconds.
1: Because you wanted to go back for
0: because
1: seconds.
0: Because the family got together on Sunday and we ate. We sat at the table and we ate food. Bring people together.
1: It brings people together and it keeps them together.
0: Hallelujah.
1: Yeah, it keeps them together, man. It brings them together, but it keeps them together. And that's it. I literally told my friend the other day, I said, if the food has no love, you can tell it when you taste it. It doesn't matter how much seasoning you put
0: there. That's right.
1: If it has no love in it, it tastes completely different. I would tell him, if your wife is mad with you and she cooks for you, it does not taste the
0: same.
1: It does
0: not.
1: Yeah. Now, all the men are going to say, I agree with that. The women will say, oh, I put the exact same thing in it, but it does not. It tastes completely different. And so my mom cooked with love. I don't know how my mom would do it. It doesn't matter if she was mad with you or not, that food still tasted good.
0: Yeah, absolutely.
1: And I grew up on rice and tomatoes and pork chops and salmon croquettes and homemade biscuits. Pimento cheese. Hog maws and chitlins and, well, they're chitlings now, but we call them chitlins back
0: then.
1: Chitlins. Mm-hmm. All of that stuff I grew up on. And so my mom could cook it. She knew how to clean them, because you got to know how to clean that stuff, not just cook it.
0: Mm-hmm.
1: And
0: Courtney, when the idea came about for Miss Lizzie to be honored. What was your thought process as it relates to you and your husband coming up to honor your mother-in-law?
2: I thought the idea was great. I love Mama Lizzie, and she always cooked. Even when she would come and babysit for the kids, she would come and she would cook. I always tried to get some recipes from her. You know, she wouldn't tell me all of the pieces.
1: Yeah.
2: But I would try to figure out how to cook some things.
1: Yeah.
2: So, you know, food was her thing. So I thought that it would be a great thing to honor her with her.
0: Yeah. Now, when did you open?
1: We opened August. The official was August.
0: Was it a couple of weeks ago? A
1: couple of weeks ago.
0: Okay. So was it the day that you guys opened? Was it a special day or?
1: Well, our initial thing that we wanted to do, my mom passed away on the 16th of July, the day before her birthday. Her birthday was on the 17th of July of last year. So we really wanted to open it up on that day, but we had a couple of snags at the apartment and things of that nature. Some things were not finished. So we said it would be much better if we opened it up on the day we buried her. But we still were not able to get permitted
2: the day after,
1: and but we opened up that next week. But it's been real, real good. Real. Courtney said something that caught my attention. She said, "Mama, I know she said Mama Lizzie, but Mama was funny about the recipe. Mama, any real good cook will not tell you everything.
0: No,
1: they're gonna keep. I'm her son." And Mama would keep things for me. If I asked about dressing, my mama could tell you how to make dressing over the phone. But she would keep one little key thing away from you that would make her dressing stand out.
0: And that's right. Of course.
1: And so,
0: and you're still with her.
1: Yeah.
0: You're still with her.
1: Yeah, but most good cooks are like that. They won't tell you everything. And so, but my mom was like that. So she shared, as she got older though, she shared something. Courtney said she would come to the house to keep the kids for us. Mama would be in there trying to wash dishes. We'd be like, Mama, we got a dishwasher. She said, I know how to wash them. I don't need the dishwasher. But she would be in there cooking. We would have to make Mama not cook for us. But she felt that that's what she wanted to do. And then against Courtney's cooking. But my mama, you know, she just cooked things a little different. But
0: Courtney
1: does too. She's become a great cook because she hang around some good cooks. Courtney had a grandmother that could really, really, really cook. Grandma Coleman, I think, yeah, but Grandma Coleman would taste the food. She could be in the living room watching TV. I always say Courtney's grandma had a remote this big, Pastor. Like, she couldn't see that way. It was that big, the numbers that big.
0: Okay.
1: And the TV be
0: special
1: on.
0: Remote.
1: Oh, okay. My God. Okay. The doggone volume on the TV be on 100. And it was always hot in there, but she was telling them how
0: always
1: to cook.
0: Hot.
1: Oh my God, it's terrible. But literally, she could taste the food and tell them it's missing this. That was my mama. She could taste it and say, you don't have enough of this in there. You don't have, and I'm not talking about salt, I'm talking about the seasoning.
0: The season.
1: Yeah, she could say it's missing
0: this. You ain't nutmeg.
1: Yeah, she could tell off the real. Yeah, for sure.
0: And so when you think about opening a restaurant, has that ever came across your mind before?
1: It had. Probably not Courtney, but it came across mine a long time ago. And I actually, my mom and I had talked about it. My mom was retired. And so, but sometimes Social Security is not enough.
0: Yeah.
1: You know, thank God for that, but it's not always enough to make you survive like you want to. And so I said, Mom, we could open this place up, and that could be your extra money. I said, you ain't got to work.
0: She enjoyed doing what you.
1: She would have loved it. So we talked about it, and then what happened is COVID came and it threw us off. And then we talked about it again, and then the next year my mom was taking the Lord took her.
0: And you said it was unexpected.
1: Unexpected, man. My mama went to sleep with that. It was my mom always would tell us that I don't want to be a burden to nobody. My mom was, you know, old, but she said I want to kind of just go to sleep and not wake up. That's what she said, and the Lord honored that. And my mom went to sleep and didn't wake up. And so, but we miss her, of course. But my mama got what she what she wanted from the Lord. Mm-hmm. And so we thank God for that, that she did not suffer or anything like that. So, but
0: did she have a nickname for you?
1: Nikki.
0: Nikki.
1: Yeah, Nikki. Yeah.
0: Oh, Nikki.
1: I tell you.
0: Oh, Nikki, I'm going to wear that.
1: Yeah.
0: Oh, the house is going to wear. Nikki! Come here, Nikki!
1: That's exactly what she was saying. If she called me Nicholas, she was going to put that.
0: Oh, yeah. Oh, yeah. Oh, yeah. Your parents are going to have a different name.
1: Oh, God, yeah.
0: That they're going to call you. And each one of those names represents...
1: Yeah. At that time, yeah.
0: Mood.
1: Yeah, I promise
0: you. So if you go to your government now, you know
1: it's... Oh, it's terrible. It's terrible. I'm known to play and laugh, and so my mom would always say, listen, Nicholas, do not go over there cracking no jokes. She was like, because I'm known to laugh and joke.
0: Right.
1: And so if it was something going on, she would say, don't go over there doing that. Or if I was joking, and she would come over there like, be quiet. Be quiet. And so that's how my mom
0: that's love.
1: Oh, God, yeah, yeah.
0: So, Courtney can build it?
2: Yes. Absolutely.
0: You got some the recipes from Mama Zelda.
2: Yes. She's moved from cooking to baking. I'm not a real sweet eater, but she has some baking a lot now. But, yeah, my mom can have food.
0: Now, check this out. What decision that you all came together, sat at the table and say, you're going to move in this place?
1: Well, I looked at another building, and it was open, but it was a little kind of torn between me and somebody else, and they actually put in an application before me. So the guy that's over our kitchen here mentioned this place to me, but the place needed a decent amount of work. Mm-hmm. So I don't know about that, but the good thing about being here, it allowed us to come back to a predominantly black neighborhood, mm-hmm, and serve our community here. Mm-hmm. Now, we're not against, I hope nobody's offended that we want to be here, but we're not against anybody coming here.
0: We want everybody to come, but we want it to be
1: in our own neighborhood to serve our people. It's a good bit of people that love soul food, that don't have cars. You'll be surprised how many people walk here.
0: Absolutely.
1: Yeah, they walk here, ride wheelchairs, mm-hmm, here, walk with little scooters and walkers, come here every day to support us. We appreciate you all. I know y'all might not be on Facebook, but we appreciate you all. And we thank them. Some that are on Facebook, they got their grandkids. They're coming here, they're taking pictures. And, mm-hmm, and right behind us is where we take pictures. But it's literally a labor of love. We want to serve our community.
0: And then you right here on the busy Oakway Drive.
1: Yeah. My mom would be so proud to see her picture on these
0: videos. Absolutely.
1: Yeah.
0: She's smiling now, laughing at y'all right now.
1: I pray so, man. And still, I hope she's not fussing.
0: Tell them, Nikki.
1: Yeah, my mama would be saying, is my wig straight? Mm-hmm,
0: mm-hmm. Your family looking in again.
1: That's exactly what she would say.
0: Now, this is your location again, is what's the address?
1: This is 1905 South Madison Avenue. We're in Suite 8, the big building on the corner, opposite the gas station. But it's we're happy to be here. I'm thrilled. The building is good for us. The people like coming here.
0: It's really nice and spacious.
1: It is. And, mm-hmm, and the tables are not in here today because we were doing some work on them. But each of the tables that we have here. Thank you. It has a name. Those are my mom's siblings.
0: Anna-based. Yeah.
1: Anna, that's right. Those are my mom's siblings. It was seven of them, seven brothers and sisters. So each one of them has a table. Also a table for my brother Trent, my only brother that I had with my mom. He passed away in 2015. And so I put him on a table. And I think my mama would be happy with that. And he was a baby boy, but so he's on a table too.
0: Now, I see you have a piano in the back. So what is that for entertainment?
1: Yeah, it is. Listen, anybody that comes to...
0: Let me show you something right quick.
1: Oh, yeah. Lord. Oh, Lord. Man, is he going to go play?
0: Let me go play.
1: Oh, I'm ready. Go do it.
2: I thought he was going.
1: We thought he was going to go play for real. No, you got a plan?
2: Yeah.
1: Hold on, man. We ready. Just hit the power button.
0: I get it, baby.
1: But, So that's for people that want to come here one day. Like, people are already trying to, they're saying that we have our class reunion, or we have our family reunion, and or our women's group, the elderly people, our women's group is coming on such and such a date. We want to come. I said, listen, we already got a piano. Y'all can sing and shout, dance, whatever. We want them to feel at home. We want this to, this place. We literally, y'all cannot see it, but right there where that welcome sign is, right there, Pastor, we want to put a wood-burning stove that my grandmother would have cooked on right there. I'm just trying to talk the lady down. She won't let me talk her down. And
0: she know what she got.
1: She know what she got. It's beautiful. But my mom learned how to cook on that. Yeah, but long before they had electricity and gas in the house, they had that wood-burning stove.
0: That's right.
1: Excuse me, and you had to know how to cook or you would burn up all of your food.
0: Everything.
1: Yeah, because once it's hot, it's hot. And on that side right there, you can't see it, but we're going to put a old record player. Like, on one side had the radio.
2: Okay.
1: The other side had the big 33, I know the kids won't understand, 33 and the 45 record player.
0: That's right.
1: And some of them had lights on. I grew up on that. We called them a stereo system.
0: Stereo. Like,
1: yeah.
0: And then you had the stereo system, and years after that, in your teenage years, you had the component set.
1: The component set, man. Listen, we thought we were doing something, hooking that component set up.
0: 8-track tape.
1: Yeah, man, the 8-track, man, and right into the cassette tape. Those are things that soul food reminds you of. So we want.
0: So you want people to come in here, you want them to have memories.
1: I want them to feel at home. That's why we have this back so they can take pictures. You go to your grandmother's house to take pictures. Ooh, cuz, I ain't seen you in so long. So that's why we encourage them to come here and take pictures and feel at home, a down-home feel. Not just that the food is good. The food is excellent.
0: Mm-hmm.
1: But we want people to come here and feel like, I feel like this is a good company, grandmother's place, kind of feel.
0: Now, what are some of your favorite dishes?
1: My favorite dish is the cube steak. I'm a cube steak guy. My mom could really, really, really cook cube steak.
0: Courtney, what's your favorite?
2: Fried chicken.
0: Fried chicken.
1: She loves fried chicken.
0: Now, everybody can't fry fried chicken.
1: Oh, no, they can't. But it's going down here.
0: Everybody can't fry fried chicken.
1: Yeah, it's going
0: I
1: down
0: love
1: here.
0: Fried chicken, too.
1: Me, too.
0: I love cube steak.
1: Me, too. We have a big fryer back there with three bays, and so people, you know, the health department is against it, but people won't be worried about if we have fish when they eventually we're going to start serving fish like literally.
0: Oh, really? Okay.
1: We're going to give you some information nobody knows.
0: Uh-oh.
1: We're going to start serving.
0: They're
1: going to know now, right?
0: Mm-hmm.
1: One Friday we're going to sell fish.
0: Now, let me tell you now. Let me tell you. Listen. if you're going to sell some fish.
1: Yes, sir.
0: It has to be with some grits.
1: Oh, it's going to be shrimp and grits.
0: Okay.
1: Oh, God, yeah. It's going to be shrimp and grits.
0: Okay.
1: We already have stocked the kitchen. The shrimp and grits and the fish.
0: I love grits.
1: Oh, I do too. And
0: I love grits.
1: Y'all gonna love.
0: I love to eat them with the fork or spoon.
1: Oh man, listen, you
0: but know, not a straw.
1: Not a straw. We don't like them running.
2: Oh, no.
1: We hate runny grits.
0: Yeah,
1: you got to know how to cook them just right. But we're doing that. One Friday, then we'll go back. We grill food on Friday with a literal grill. But we also going before at the end of the month, the last Friday of the month. My wife does not want this, but we're going to be serving chitterlings and rice.
0: Yeah, when, on what?
1: The last Friday of the month is going down.
0: It's going down.
1: It's going down.
0: What's going to call it?
1: Oh, Chitlin Friday. Yeah. But the problem with chitlins is that you gotta have somebody that knows how
0: you
1: to clean them.
0: You got to.
1: And we have that here. We got people that know how to clean them that you just don't squeeze them out.
0: Mm-hmm.
1: If that makes sense, you know.
0: Yeah.
1: You got to pull them open and pull those little sinews out. We're not gonna buy that little loaf.
0: So giving a shout out to your staff.
1: Shout out to the staff. We have five people that work here all the time. They're here in the morning at the crack of dawn, 5:30 sometimes. Some at 4:00 on a Sunday morning prepping the food. Shout out to Mr. Ben, to Riri, to Sister Dab, to Esther, to my boy Marty. Marty Ma. Marty Ma is the one that be frying the chicken. He can fry for real. Yeah. And he grills a little bit too, but Mr. Ben runs the kitchen for us.
0: Mm-hmm.
1: He's a great man. He's has 40 years of experience.
3: You used to own Jefferson's Chicken, right?
1: That's correct, Amanda. Excellent guy, good guy. He's a preacher, but he's patient about things that we do in the kitchen, and he knows how to do it the right way.
3: That's right. That makes a whole world of difference.
1: It makes the kitchen run much smoother.
3: Oh yeah.
1: And yeah.
3: Oh yeah.
1: Yeah, he's easy to get along with too.
3: So and that makes the whole job.
1: Oh god, yeah.
3: So Courtney, when the doors open on grand opening, tell us what the experience was like.
2: Oh.
3: As a matter of fact, tell us about that after the commercial break. We'll be right back. Let's start with you.
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5: Yeah, we are too.
4: I just want to let you know that. I'm still hungry.
5: All the food
4: not
5: is gone.
4: Hungry, but I'm hungry.
5: He said he's hungry.
4: You better keep moving.
5: Yeah.
4: You better keep the arms active.
5: Oh yeah,
4: just stay still long though,
5: yeah,
4: boy.
5: I promise you, I understand.
4: I'm on bad.
5: I'm hungry myself today.
4: Yeah. So when you look at when you see the grand opening, go ahead. What was that?
6: It was crazy. It was so many cars, and it wasn't time for us to open once I got here. I think we may have got here about 12:20, and they were yelling out of the car. Courtney, you're late, and I was like, who are these people yelling?
5: Yeah, it's terrible.
6: I was like, we're opening at 1, and then it was getting ready to start raining, and they had been sitting there a while, I'm not really sure. And then one of the ladies shouted out, Pastor said we better come and support you.
5: Yeah.
6: And I said, oh, this is mine. I live out here.
5: Yeah.
6: And I had to run down the street to get something, and I came back. And it had started raining, and all I saw from our door all the way down to the gas station was people dressed in white.
5: Yeah. Came straight from church.
6: And I said, oh my gosh, it looks like a choir. And they waited in line for us to open and get ourselves together. And they were so very patient with us.
5: Oh, yeah.
6: Working out kinks.
5: Working the kinks out.
6: As we were trying to fix orders and get them paid and get their orders to them. It was a huge show of support. Awesome show of support.
5: Thank you all.
6: It was crazy though. It was a lot. It was.
4: Anytime you open up a business, especially for the first day, mm-hmm. and you have an influx of people, you definitely iron out kinks.
5: Oh God! Yeah. Oh my God! Yeah,
4: there are some things that's gonna be taking place. Hit and miss. You know.
5: Right. Oh yeah.
4: So those are some definitely things.
5: We literally will. Back and forth with fresh food to the bar. That's how quick it was gone. And we said, open, listen, thank you all for being so patient. I was running from the back. I was in the back washing dishes. And so I went up there. They was up there serving.
6: Yeah, and they were saying, it's okay. We understand.
4: Right, right.
6: We know y'all just open. It's okay. You're doing good. And they were patient.
4: But did
6: they
4: you all
6: waited.
4: Expect that crowd?
5: We did not. You expect that many people? I did not.
6: Not
5: I didn't see
6: all.
5: It coming past. I'm not going to tell you no story. We expected a decent amount of people, but not what we came to, where the whole parking lot was full of cars. I barely got a parking space. I had to find me one. I barely got a parking space. People was waving and so friendly at us when we came, and they were so patient when we walked in the building. When they walked in the building, they stood outside, and it was long, and then when we ran out of food,
6: we open at 1 by 4.
5: We normally open at 10:30. So people just, they look at the flyer that says we're going to be open from 10:30 to 6. And they missed the party in for our grand open that we're going to be open at 1. And so people were here literally at 10:30 waiting on us, and so many of them waited. Thank you all so much. And so,
4: did y'all explain to them? We don't owe them that.
5: Oh God, no, no. We just sucked it up.
6: Especially when it started raining. Yeah. Just come on in and have a seat.
5: It was like so many people.
6: But when you look out, like when I walked around to get to the register and I looked out at them sitting at the table, it literally looked like church.
5: Yeah,
6: they were all dressed in white.
5: Wow. It reminds you of your grandma's house.
4: And could you imagine the conversations? You know,
5: They gave us the most support, and we appreciate. I don't even have the words, Pastor, for real.
4: Did y'all have some church music playing?
5: We did. We had something playing. We have a speaker somewhere. Oh, it's over there, charging, and something was playing. But on Sundays, now we don't play any. Nothing against the other music, but we try to play some jazz and some light stuff throughout the week. But on Sunday, we church it down.
4: Mm-hmm.
5: And we want some church in here on Sunday.
4: Yeah.
5: And that's why we have this piano back, and it's nice. There's nothing wrong with it.
4: But he's doing it.
5: Oh my God! Okay.
4: I'm gonna show y'all something.
5: Yeah, I'm ready. But we have this. We want them to have church in here. And anybody wants to play, they're welcome to go and play it. We're not offended. We don't act like that. And at the table.
4: But if the people, if they want to play, you can go back there and play.
5: You got to know how to play.
4: You already got to know how to play.
5: Oh, God, no. They better play. Because I was like,
6: somebody plays, waiting on their plate.
5: I was back there watching dishes. Because there was a lot to do. And a lot of people, they think that restaurant is just the food's cooked and you just work.
6: Right.
5: And, but it's a lot of other work that goes on in the back. And listen, look at this. That's the guy I met right there. Since we've been in the restaurant business, you become friends with other people that are in the restaurant business that'll encourage you, actually help you with the mistakes you make. It's easy to make mistakes. In this business, and sometimes people are not friendly. I want to give a thanks to Mr. Jackson, Mr. Isaac down there, Sylvester being instrumental about kind of guiding me. My cousin Michael Hope, he has a food truck, instrumental try to guide us about where to get certain things and where to not get them from, or who has good food
4: and who don't.
5: So as a distributor, a big special shout out to Mr. Dean that works here with us. He's extremely faithful, but he has been instrumental in training the staff to follow the recipe.
4: Say it one more time for the folks.
5: Follow the recipe. Because sometimes they'll come in and say, well, at home, this is what I do. But in a restaurant, that's not how that works. You got to kind of follow the recipe. We don't want to put smoked pork in our greens because everybody can't take the pork.
4: And one thing about the restaurants that people look for and people have to understand, what brings people back is consistency.
5: Consistency, correct.
4: The food got to taste exactly the same.
5: Every time.
4: I'm talking about every time. You don't go to a restaurant, every time you go there, you be like,
5: it's hit and miss. You don't know what you're going to get. We literally tried a different distributor for our oxtail. And so the oxtails we had this past Sunday were a little bit thinner than the ones we had the week before.
4: Mm-hmm.
5: Which means in turn that you have to tell the staff, listen, you got to give them more oxtails than thinner. They're trying to get the same amount. There are people like, what is this?
4: They almost,
5: all you can do is just get more food. But so they'll be like, well, you're only supposed to get this amount of bones. That's what they call them. But I said, not if they're thin. And so I don't know if we're going to go back to that distributor again.
4: So, partner, what do you like the best?
6: Definitely the fried chicken. Now, I did have baked turkey wings. The turkey wings is my favorite. So, turkey wings are good. The dressing.
5: Oh, God.
6: The
5: and the green.
6: Not the yams.
5: Yam. Yeah. And we cut out yams. Yeah. We don't buy the yams out of the can or nothing like that. All this stuff is cut up.
7: Wow.
5: Yeah, we cut this stuff up. That's why they in here so early on
6: simmering
5: on any day. It's cut up, seasoned, sweetened, all in the pot. And so you have to cut them up a certain way. Even the greens, we cut them up. We cut them up. It's a serious matter.
7: Cut them.
5: Yeah, we cut this stuff. This stuff is fresh, and so that's why it's a little different. You wash them, you clean them, and you prep it. And so,
7: what is the one that you have? You know, like when you open up the business, and this one particular store. This one particular store, since I've been open, do y'all have that one particular store that stands out? Whether it's with a customer, whether it's with a moment, or whether it's with that one particular store.
6: So mine would be an opening day. They were all seated. And then he was like, okay, we're ready. And everybody kind of just got up. We were trying to show them the order of how it went. And so the lady was very patient. She just doesn't know what she wanted. And then she paid for her food. And she was like, oh, no, this is the grand opening. I got to give you guys your first dollar.
5: Oh,
6: so
5: yeah.
6: For your business to be blessed.
5: Oh, wow. That's
6: so
5: good.
6: It's right now.
7: Wow. Y'all need to find it.
5: Yeah, put it up somewhere. Courtney took a picture with it.
6: Really?
5: Yeah. And so
6: my moment
5: was when they came in and we were disorganized. I'm just being real. It was terrible. And because we thought something was going to work and did not. And so we had to shift in the middle of the deal. Sister Catrice literally made a video, and it was gorgeous. She just impromptu video. She made it. She tagged us in it, and that was the most beautiful thing. She recorded the prayer. We had an opening prayer to kind of bless the business. Bishop Corey Moss. He did the prayer. It was so many people. I was out, hands wet, while I've been in the kitchen watching dishes. Somebody say, "What Nick at?" I come out. And hug people, and I just saw so many people. It almost made me emotional right now. So many people came to support us. It was that serious, man. I'm glad. You got that movie, man.
7: Yeah, man.
5: Because they did not have to come.
7: You're right.
5: You know, they came anyway and stayed, and it tried to rain, and that usually make our people go on back to the house. Yeah, somebody got that to my knee aching. I know it's been the hurt, it's been the rain, and so but they stayed, and it was a blessing to us. And so many memories were made that day. That's so many.
7: You know, when you look at the reason behind this establishment, what do you think your mama's saying?
5: I'm gonna let Court answer. Her and my mama was extremely tight, and my mama wasn't tight with nobody. Well, kind of a sister, my Aunt Jean, but she loved Courtney for real. So, and what would mama say?
6: I just think that she would be proud.
5: And
6: she would definitely say Nikki.
5: Oh, she would say Nikki.
6: Nikki made
5: you
6: proud with this
5: one. Yeah, yeah. I think a lot of our family was on my side. Probably hers too, but I'm proud. They say it. They say your mama would be so proud. One of my cousins called me one day. We had not told anybody we were opening up the restaurant. We wanted to keep it quiet. We put the pictures up. The girl was like, oh, I got the stuff ready. I got to put the pictures up. I ain't gonna have time. So she came and put this, my mom's picture on there. One of my cousins messaged me. Said she almost had a wreck. So I saw Lizzie on the window. I was like, yeah. We're going to open up a restaurant. I said, but keep it quiet. It was quiet for all of 2 hours.
7: All of 2 hours.
5: And everybody knew. And it was just constant. You going to open up a restaurant? Man, Liz. I said, yeah, the honor of my mom. And this is the honor of my mom. And her memory. My mom, so many other people that's over 80, my mom would tell you, she said all the time that my back is bad because I pick cotton. So, my mom picked cotton, raised 2 boys as a single parent. My mom was always the one that would say, you are a guy, you're a man, but you know how to cook for yourself, how to clean your own house, how to wash your own clothes, how to sort your own clothes. So they all know how to iron and things of that nature. So we learned all of that. My mom required us to learn it. And so, and cook. But I think she did a great job.
7: Absolutely. Yeah. Now tell everybody where you're located again.
5: 1905 South Madison Avenue, Suite 8, right here on the corner. We have a good neighbor, Mr. Monroe. I just saw him walk out with Mr. Monroe. He has, Southside
7: Barbecue.
5: Yeah, a real good neighbor, real friendly. He's been helpful to us, and we honor him, amen, because he could have just been shady with us. He was not. Yeah, man, because we on his neck of the woods.
7: We got food.
5: Yeah, but he's been extremely nice to us, and we pray that relationship stays.
7: Yeah, he's a good guy. I like
5: him. Yeah, Mr. Moe is real good people, man. He's customer, they're all friendly, and we wave at him, and so thank God we have our own now.
7: Now, let me mention this. Now, what's the number? If y'all Uber, y'all...
5: Well, we do the... What's it called? DoorDash. Okay. The number, everything...
7: Well, just say Uber.
5: Yeah, it's okay. We let them. They got Uber coming.
6: They can
5: come here with an Uber and get some food and get Uber right on back. And so, but the number that we use, the 229-272-3939, actually was my mom's cell phone number.
7: Oh, you kidding me?
5: Yeah, we kept it. We wanted everything had to be about my mom. You can see this pink color in here.
7: But the number to this building.
5: It's my mom's cell phone.
7: It's your mom's cell phone number.
5: Yes. The 3939. My mom would tell me. My mom was 80 years old and literally be texting people. Be texting people, man. She was doing it. Now, her FaceTime was not good. My mom would FaceTime you like this here. I'm like, Mama, you too close to the phone. She said, no, I'm not. I can see you. I said, yeah, but we can't see you. And she, but my son would show my mama how to do it. So my mama would be texting you.
7: Oh, wow.
5: And then when she realized she could talk to the phone. Oh, God.
7: It was all over.
5: It was terrible. She could talk to the phone and text you. But my mom would text you. But it's 3939 is my mom's number. And that's my son playing. And coming in. But it's my mom's number.
7: Now let me ask you this. Okay, now that you all are open, and it's like a little 2 weeks now. Now, one of the questions I want to ask, okay, are you going to have a certain day that, for example, you got the piano back here, are you going to have a certain day of the week that you all are going to whatever, Wednesday, whatever Tuesday, when people come out and just live music?
5: Oh, I thought about that. Yeah. So I have not kind of Courtney. Now Courtney's over here quiet today. She be bossing when she come here. Now she ain't here. She comes here every day, but she closes us out. We use some really good software called Toast to kind of monitor everything that we do. Keeps us straight,
7: right?
5: Keeps the numbers right. Lets us know what's good for sales, what's bad, etc. But so Courtney, she be bossing. So we have to check with Courtney about when we're going to do that. Because she'll be, listen, Courtney on Sunday, she'll be in charge of it. And when something goes wrong, they call Courtney, they don't call me. They call me back, we're out of something.
7: Other than that, they call them Courtney.
5: Yeah, they call Courtney, man. And so, yeah. But so she has to decide that. But anytime somebody wants to come play, but I would like to have it where we can have some more people come in, and we just kind of have a church moment.
7: And you know, of course, we're both preachers and this, that, and the other. But you know, you necessarily have to be a church moment.
5: Yeah, it could be just worship.
7: It could be a jazz moment.
5: Oh, I'm ready for it. I'm here for it.
7: Or speaking.
5: Yes, we have this whole area over here so you got the clap on. A light kind of, when he snapped his finger, light went up. I like, oh my God, he got clap on.
7: Oh,
5: yeah. sorry, my bad.
7: Help him, y'all. That will go off in a minute.
5: Oh God, okay.
7: But yeah.

0: some type of grits, and we're going to start Friday cooking fish.
1: No, right.
0: And so we're going to be making an announcement, and stuff is ready. But I think it's going to be a good sale, give people something different.
1: Absolutely.
0: It's still considered like a soul food, and,
1: right.
0: And people can enjoy themselves and get some good comfort food from Lizzie. Thank you all for the support.
1: Right.
0: Keep coming. If we do something wrong, help us get it right.
1: Here's my philosophy in business. If you like our business, tell somebody else.
0: Oh, that's good. Thank you.
1: And if you don't, tell us.
0: Tell us. We won't be offended. Mm-hmm.
1: Absolutely. That's how your business grows. Yeah. Listen, once again, this is Liz Talk Radio Show right here at Lizzie's Restaurant, located right here.
0: 1905 South Madison Avenue, Suite 8.
1: That's right. And just in case if all those numbers misses your head, it's a June book class right here on Madison and
0: Oak Ridge.
1: Very last building on the end. Thank you once again for tuning in to Liz Talk Radio Show. 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All social media platforms, also Liz Talk Radio Show page. We thank you. I'm going to go back here and
0: say this.
1: Yeah.
0: Okay.
1: All right, we'll talk to y'all later.
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8: One spot right outside of Hilo on the Big Island has already picked up more than 3 feet of rain, and lots of the hotels around here are preparing for the possibility of outages. They have flashlights ready for guests just in case, but we know already more than 100,000 customers have lost power in Hawaii. Most of those outages, of course, are over on the Big Island, where roughly 70% of customers who live there are without power and going into the overnight in the dark completely.
9: Storm Lala's impacts far from over across the islands. At least 6 people reported dead after rounds of heavy rain bring rivers in Indiana to record levels. Fox Weather's Adam Klotz.
10: It's really north of the Indianapolis suburbs where we've seen the absolute worst of this. And we've been stuck in a setup where we've seen round after round of heavy showers. In some of these communities, as much as a foot of rain has fallen over the course of the last week. All of that, the last several days, working its way down into streams and rivers. Ultimately, the largest river there, the White River, which runs through Indianapolis, that is where we've seen a whole lot of this flooding. We're up into the moderate to major stage with a lot of this. Now, there is a little bit of good news where the heaviest rain may be beginning to wind down. But boy, there are still some showers out there, something we'll certainly be paying attention to, because obviously that ground absolutely saturated. Any additional rain will cause a problem, and we're still looking at a risk of flooding.
9: Hundreds of people evacuated from their homes. FEMA already approving an emergency declaration for Indiana to provide federal disaster assistance. 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
9: A 60-day ceasefire agreement between the U.S. and Iran is set to expire tomorrow without a peace deal. Fox's Madeline Rivera reports from Washington.
8: That ceasefire agreement had been interrupted by multiple days of strikes between the two sides. Reuters reports because of that, per an Iranian source, there is now no talk of an extension as they accuse the U.S. of violating the ceasefire agreement. The U.S., though, says this was all instigated by Iran when it started hitting ships transiting through the Strait of Hormuz. The president then strongly claimed in the beginning of July that the ceasefire was over, which was then followed by those strikes. The U.S. paused its attacks at the end of July in order to give diplomacy some room, administration officials say. But there had been reports that the tit-for-tat had depleted U.S. munitions.
9: The Trump administration has denied those reports about munitions shortages. The USS Lincoln is set to be replaced by the USS George Washington after having been deployed for more than 240 days. Meanwhile, another oil tanker says it was attacked on Friday while traveling through the Strait of Hormuz. One person is dead, four others wounded during a shooting at an outdoor concert Saturday evening in Lexington, Kentucky. Police responded to Charles Young Park at about 6:48 p.m. and reporting no known suspects. Lexington Police Chief Lawrence Weathers asking the public to cooperate with investigators as they search for the person or people responsible.
14: We need a whole community to come together because this is not just one issue, one problem. This affects everybody and affects a lot of people.
9: Two of the four wounded are children ages 4 and 14. Police say the surviving victims have non-life-threatening injuries. One person is dead and four others wounded after a shooting early this morning in Hartford, Connecticut. Police found about 100 people at the scene. One victim remains in critical but stable condition as investigators search for answers. I'm Ann Carrick and this is Fox News.
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18: Mix of sun and clouds today. A few scattered showers and thunderstorms back in this afternoon. Plenty of heat and humidity. High 98. Our heat index up to 109. Clouds around this evening, then clearing out by tomorrow morning. It'll be sunny and hot tomorrow with a high of 101. I'm Georgia WeatherNet meteorologist KJ Allen.
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0: Well, the weekend it is, and welcome at home with Gary Sullivan. 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All right, another weekend getting a few things done around the home. Happy to have you. 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You can grab a line. Danny Boy will take your call, and he'll get you on set up, and we'll chat and get you back to work in no time at all. Fair enough? All right. So yesterday I asked a question and had some great answers, and I want to ask it again. I got some emails last night talking about the answer to that question, and it's break time, okay? What is the best thing ever that you did to your house? What was the best thing you ever did to your house? And whether it was a wow factor, whether it was curb appeal, whether it was a project on maintenance, whether it was conservation of energy, what was that one project you invested some money? Maybe you bought a new garage door, redid the bathroom, but what was that one best project you ever did? And you can dial us up again. It's 800-823-8255. You know, one of the things I was talking about yesterday, too, and have for about the last 3 or 4 weeks, is we've had a tremendous amount of rain in the Midwest. It's just like one after another after another. And, you know, water's been a problem. And I'm sure some crawl spaces got wet. Sure, plenty of basements got wet. But do you have a crack in a crawl space on the walls or in the basement or on the basement floor, yet there's no water coming up? And why is that? I'd like to talk about that. And then someone asked the other day, and there was a crack running all the way across the floor in the basement. And it wasn't huge, but it was a decent sized crack, okay? You know, certainly larger than the pencil lead. Okay, so that's about would be the size of it. And somebody said, do I need to fill that up? Is there water coming through it? No, never seen any water. It's just kind of unsightly. It's not outside, erosion's not gonna occur. Do I need to fill that up? And do you need to? Maybe not. I don't know. Would I? Yeah, probably would. And they said, well, why would you if there's no water? Well, it's unsightly. It doesn't look real good. And I'll tell you what, the patch, you're probably going to be able to see that. And that may not look that good either. But I think I would seal it up, yes. First of all, there's water vapor that wouldn't have to go through the concrete because concrete's cracked. So you would be letting in water vapor more readily, more easily, driving up humidity. That's one reason I'd probably fill it up. Maybe insects, possibility. So maybe I would fill it up. And then the other thing is gases like radon. Boy, you want to lower your radon count in your house, just do a couple easy things like filling cracks in the walls, on the floor, a sump pump cover. Those will all help diminish radon gases transferring through concrete. So, yeah, I think I would. And there's obviously all kinds of different types of crack fillers. I see them on social media. And the premises are all pretty close to the same. They're usually acrylic crack fillers. Some of them package a little sand with it to give it a texture. Some of it I've even seen in like a kind of almost like an aerosol, not where it'd spray it out, but it would push it out in like a caulking bead. Or I've seen it in quart jugs where you just snip the little nozzle and you literally just pour it in there. It hardens up. But the one that I have used is a little different than all of the above. And, it's a little bit more expensive. So instead of maybe an $8 bottle with like a 1 gallon can, like a paint can. And it is non-cementitious. In other words, it's not concrete. Nor is the stuff in the aerosol that puts down a bead, or the jug, that's an acrylic. That's non-cementitious. But this particular product is also non-cementitious. It is an acrylic resin. It is a thick patch. It is gray in color. It is pre-mixed. And you can put it on with a putty knife. You put it on with a trowel. So it's thick. You push it into the crevice. Smooth and easy to use, I guarantee you. About five times more expensive. It's about $50 a gallon, I believe. But I really, I'm not going to say enjoyed it, but it made that job easy to do. And this particular crack went from a corner in a basement and diagonally across the floor. It's nothing structural. And it filled it up. It was very smooth, very even, the crack. And it was lickety-split, 15 minutes, I was done. So it is a crack patch is the name of it. It is a Deich Coatings product. I think it was introduced about last July. Had a can that they sent me about, I'd seen it used. I'd seen the videos. They sent me a can. I finally got around to using it. Bingo. Good stuff. So anyway, I wanted to pass that along. Doesn't just have to be in a basement either. This can be used on a sidewalk, driveway, etc., etc. So any concrete surface. But rock patch, I think. Danny, you're going I goof that name up all the time. Rock patch, I believe, is what it's called.
1: Sounds right to me.
0: Yeah, yeah. And but very easy to use. And, yeah, go ahead and fill that up. It's, you know, no mixing, no nothing. Just use it right out of the can. So I kind of refer to it as spackling compound for concrete. Pretty slick stuff. All right, so I wanted to pass that along. Also, different things to chat about would be we used to talk a lot about refinishing tables. Chest of drawers. Maybe you got an oak bedroom set, or maybe it's just a pine bedroom set and it looked like antique walnut. That was a big trend probably 50 years ago. And you want to restain it. You want to, if you want to paint it, it's not much of an issue. It's when you start stripping it that becomes a little bit more of a project. So real dark walnut on a pine bedroom set is dated. I would say that ship has sailed for right now. It'll come around again, and trust me. And I think really what is we're seeing more and more people do is rather than stripping that piece of furniture, is painting it. With either like an antique paint, with, well, there's all kinds of different types of paints out there now for wood furniture. But sometimes just painting it a white or I've seen some almost like an olive green or like a mariner's type blue. And if you're into using color, or color in a glaze, or color in an antique streaking. Really, you don't have to strip it. It's really just a matter of cleaning it real well, getting any waxes off it, lightly sanding it. And for a stain, I'd probably use a couple of primers on it. I would probably use a stain-blocking primer. If there's still some of that dark walnut stain in there, stain blocking primer and then an all-purpose primer and then come back maybe with a trim urethane or a water-based enamel and maybe a satin or a semi-gloss depending on the sheen you want. And I think that's why we're not seeing as many people really strip it all the way down. Now, you certainly could. You can lightly sand. and just sand that literally out. That stain doesn't penetrate much into the wood. Come back and restain it, maybe with a lighter color, which is probably more prevalent than the real dark walnuts, or a mahogany or something along those lines. But, you know, something to think about then. Some of the furniture I've seen available at places like the Habitat for Humanity Restores, they're used. And if you're looking for inexpensive furniture and maybe a little bit of work, you can make a quite a nice appearance out of some of that furniture. All right, again, our phone number is 800-823-8255. Grab a line. We're talking about your home and your at home with Gary Sullivan.
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0: All right, back at it we go. You're at home with Gary Sullivan talking a little home improvement. Do it each and every Saturday and Sunday. And glad you could join me. If you'd like to participate and ask a question regarding your home, you certainly may do that. It's 800-823-8255. At the bottom of the hour, we are going to talk about zone heating and cooling in your home. And I had this conversation yesterday, and I think it's really worth repeating because it's a big problem, and few people know that you can have zone heating in your house. And it's, I'm going to say it's easy. The payback is there. And if you're struggling with a hot bedroom all the way in the back because it won't cool because of the air conditioning is satisfying the thermostat in the dining room, well, this is the answer. So we'll be doing that at the bottom of the hour. All right, let's get to Matt. Matt, welcome.
1: Hey, thanks for taking my call.
0: Quite welcome.
1: My daughter and son-in-law bought an old farmhouse, and my wife went up to the local hardware store, and she found this product, and it works really well.
0: Okay.
1: I'll spell it to you, and because I'm not sure how to pronounce it. C-I-T-R-I, and then strip.
0: Citrus strip.
1: Have you ever heard of that?
0: Yeah. Is it made by 3M? I can't remember. But anyway, it doesn't really matter. I've definitely heard of it. In fact, when I was in the hardware business, we used to sell it. So, yes, I am familiar with it.
1: Yeah, no, you put it down for a few minutes. Well, not a few minutes, longer than that.
0: It's got to sit there for a while. Yeah, it's got to sit there for a while.
1: And then my wife's been just using a regular putty knife. And I'll be doggone if it doesn't come off.
0: Yeah. Yeah, there's a lot of great ones out there. I talk about one by Dumont Global, and it's called Smart Strip. And they have one even for different types of paint. The one thing with the citrus strip, it'll probably do about 80% of the coatings, okay, which may be all you need. The Dumont Global, they even have it for old lead-based paints. It's a separate product. It's under the Dumont Global headline, but it's called Peel Away instead of, you know, Smart Strip. And those things work fine. You got to be a little more patient. You might have to put it on, let it sit for 2 hours or an hour or overnight, depending on how many coats there are. That Smart Strip Pro actually will take up to 35 coats off. Put it on, let it sit overnight.
1: She has hit a couple sessions twice with that citrus strip.
0: Right.
1: But, yeah.
0: Yeah, no, it's good stuff.
1: Hardwood floor.
0: Yeah. Yeah. Is that what you used it on, a hardwood floor?
1: Yes.
0: What were you trying to get out? The stain or what?
1: No. It had carpet on it. The homeowners were smokers.
0: Uh-huh.
1: And I think they had this carpet on there forever, and all the goo from the carpet, and the varnish underneath the carpet. Of course, we took all the carpet out.
0: Right.
1: But that was the story.
0: Okay. All right. Well, good. I'm glad you had success with it. And those newer environmentally friendly strippers are awesome because you can do them indoors. You could do them indoors in the middle of the summer when it's nice and hot and air conditioning is going on, or the middle of the winter when it's real cold. And the old methylene chlorides, you couldn't do that. So certainly a more versatile product than, you know, what we had in the past. So, yeah, like I said, I'm familiar with that particular product, and I also talk about, the Smart Strip. And you can put that on. What I usually do is I put it on, and there's even a cloth where you can lay it over the coating of the Smart Strip. Just let it sit overnight, and you come back with that cloth, and you can almost remove the entire, all the way down to the wood finish that was on there. It's pretty cool. Now, it's not going to take up the stain, But it'll take up the varnish, take up the paint, and very practical to use, very easy to use. So highly recommend it. All right. As I said, we had this conversation yesterday. I want to play it for you. It was on zone heating and cooling in your house. I think you'll find it fascinating and maybe an answer to the questions you have in your home about that back bedroom that doesn't quite get the conditioned air. That's coming up next. And then your calls. You're at home with Gary Sullivan.

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Every weekend, classes begin at 1-800-823-TALK. You're at home with Gary Sullivan.

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4: Mix of sun and clouds today. A few scattered showers and thunderstorms back in this afternoon. Plenty of heat and humidity. High 98. Our heat index up to 109. Clouds around this evening, then clearing out by tomorrow morning. It'll be sunny and hot tomorrow with a high of 101. I'm Georgia WeatherNet meteorologist KJ Allen.
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0: All right, let's get back to work. As I look at the forecast, the real field temperature in the next couple days, where I'm at, well, just in the mid-90s. And how many of you listening right now have a bedroom upstairs where it's 84 degrees and the family room downstairs is 75 degrees? I know there's a lot of you because I get that call. And how do we balance that out? And it's interesting, in our cars, we have zone heating and cooling in our cars, right? The passenger, the driver, they got their own little thermostat. A lot of cases, in most cases, not in our house. So, as promised, Dick Foster, he's joining us. He is with a company called Zone First. And Dick, welcome to At Home with Gary Sullivan. How you doing?
1: I'm doing great, Gary. How are you?
0: I'm wonderful. I'll tell you, the weather's been a little tough this year. A lot of rain, a lot of heat, a lot of humidity. And we've had a lot of calls on the scenario I just laid out with the upstairs and the first floor. And I think you might have the answer for us.
1: Yes, we do. A lot of people don't understand what zone heating is. And frankly, there are very few contractors who offer to, I'll say, solve that problem. They'll come in and fix your air conditioner, but they don't talk to you about your comfort throughout your house. And that's the big challenge most people face, and that's why you're getting the calls.
0: Yeah, exactly. And, you know, let's face it, you can look at a thermostat, you can look at your thermometer, you can do all this stuff, you can look at your humidity gauge, but it is all about comfort. And if you go up into a hot, humid bedroom for your night's sleep, you're probably not going to sleep real good.
1: And that's another thing, that zoning, while it provides better comfort, we talk about energy savings, it's also healthier. Because if you're sleeping in a hot bedroom, sweating to death, right, you're not sleeping very well.
0: Right.
1: And, you know, if you don't sleep very well, that affects your health as well, too. In the wintertime, if I might say, too, you know, you talk about humidity during the summer. One of the things a lot of people don't realize is that the humidity, your air conditioner takes humidity out of the air.
0: Right.
1: And that's what makes you sweat. It's the humidity. Everybody talks about, you know, think about Phoenix, okay? Oh, right. It's 110, but it's a dry climate.
0: Yeah.
1: Well, true, it doesn't have the humidity at that point. And humidity is very important in the house, too. In the wintertime, you need humidity. In the summer, you don't want it.
0: Right.
1: So.
0: Right. I hear you. So you call it the four C's of zoning. So we've talked about comfort. Does it save you energy also?
1: Yep. The second C is conservation. I'll run through the four C's. Comfort, conservation, convenience, and common sense. And when you talk about energy savings, zoning is there because, again, you don't want you think about this. You said before, light switch in your every room, right? You wouldn't turn your lights on and off with one switch. However, we all do with our heating and your air conditioning. And if nobody's in the room, why are we turning the lights on? If nobody's in the room, why are we turning the air conditioning on? And what costs you more? Heating and air conditioning, especially right now in the summer, many of your homeowners are feeling the effects of high energy costs. But again, you're cooling the whole house.
0: Right.
1: If you could just cool one zone, especially the bedroom at night, that will cost a lot less than cooling the whole house. So I say, you know, it costs a lot of energy to heat and cool the whole house. It only takes a small amount to raise or lower the temperature. In a lot of cases, you only have to raise and lower it a couple of degrees in one room or zone. So zoning, I've got studies showing on our website, we could save anywhere from 25 to 30%. So it's a payback thing, too.
0: I believe it. And the comfort, I know, is definitely there. I don't understand. I think in our house, we might use the dining room four times, yet the thermostat's in the dining room. Nobody sleeps in the dining room. Nobody's in the dining room. And then upstairs, you know, there's a 6-7 degree variable of temperature. So let's talk about zoning. How does it work?
1: Very simple. Again, think if you got a light switch in every room in your house, but what we're doing is putting a thermostat. Now, not necessarily in every room, okay? But, you know, the upstairs bedrooms for sure, the downstairs living room, that's the most common because warm air rises, cold air falls.
0: Right.
1: So whatever air conditioning tries to go upstairs ends up falling downstairs. So that's why downstairs is often cooler.
0: Downstairs,
1: but again, there's no thermostat upstairs. Sorry? Yeah,
0: I said the downstairs where the big TV is freezing in the summertime.
1: Exactly. And then, you know, think about in the wintertime. you're January, you're watching the Super Bowl on that big screen TV downstairs, your thermostat's downstairs, and you got a roaring fire in the fireplace, right?
2: Mm-hmm.
1: And then you go upstairs, and upstairs is freezing.
2: Sure.
1: Okay? So it all depends upon the weather. What zoning does is we put motorized dampers in the ductwork. A damper is a device that, it's like your registers or your grills at your outlet, you can manually open and close them, mm-hmm. okay? We do it automatically from a thermostat, so you don't have to run around and change louvers and registers every season, so to speak, or every day in some cases, too. So that's the convenience factor, okay? If I'm in my living room, I can heat and cool my living room, and my thermostat's in the living room, not in the dining room, okay?
2: Right.
1: One of the other things, most common area, is a lot of people have their thermostat in a hallway. Who lives in a hallway, too?
2: Right, okay? Exactly.
1: At least you're in a dining room when you might be eating when the family's around.
2: Right.
1: But the thermostat's always in the center portion of the house. So think about the sun. Sun comes up in the morning. You know, one side of your house is probably warmer than the other. In the afternoon at 3 o'clock, your sun now is in the other side, western side of your house. So that side's warmer. And then at 10 o'clock at night, there's no sun. So where do you put the thermostat?
2: Right.
1: And a lot of people, you know, talk to me as to, I want to move my thermostat to another room. All right. Well, thermostats, unfortunately, have to be wired. There are wireless thermostats. But today, everybody wants to operate something from their phone, right?
2: Right.
1: So, again, you want to have something that's Wi-Fi. So in order to have Wi-Fi, well, then you need power. We've actually got a cool little thermostat. We call it a thermostat light switch. I call it Invisistat because it's invisible. You can replace the light switch with this Invisistat, which will turn on your light and your heating and your cooling. So this allows us to put zoning in any older home. Your
2: nice.
1: Existing home? I can move that thermostat from your dining room, leave it there, but we'll put another little Invisistat there. We'll put one up in your bedroom, put one in the living room. Maybe you got a basement rec room, et cetera. And we can control them from any room in the house. And what happens is when the thermostat calls, that turns on your heating, your cooling, whatever you need. And then the motorized dampers and the ductwork open and close, go open to the zones that need heating or cooling, and they close off the other parts of the house automatically.
2: So this is a smart house. You're collecting data in all these different zones in the house. You're bringing it to a data center, which is then sending the message out, this damper closes, this damper opens, and it satisfies each thermostat.
1: Correct.
2: It's genius. I mean, and when you think about it, I was using the analogy in a car. We've had zone heating and cooling in cars for 12 years. How long has zone heating been out for a house?
1: Almost as long as forced air ductwork has.
2: Yeah.
1: I was actually just talking to the guys at AHRI, which is all the manufacturers, got a Carrier, Lennox, Trane, have an association. We kind of set the standards and the certification to make sure the equipment is efficient as well, too.
2: Mm-hmm.
1: And they track numbers, and I was trying to ask them, you know, how far back, when did we start tracking how many air conditioning units are being sold these days? Currently, right now, there's about 10 million furnaces, air conditioners, and then heat pumps, which is the big popular way to heat and cool your home.
2: Right.
1: So that's about how many are sold every year, but less than 5% of them get zoning. And so that's the big challenge. It's still not accepted for as long as air conditioning's been around, which Willis Carrier, I'll say, you know, giving him a plug, you know, invented air conditioning not to keep people cool, but for printing presses. So the paper wouldn't stick together when they're trying to print stuff in the summertime. Yeah, that's really the history behind it.
2: Yeah,
1: you know, then it went from there to movie theaters. Keep everybody cool at night. So think about in the 30s, 20s, and the 30s, movies boomed because people didn't want to stay hot. They went out to the movies, and it was cool in the movie theater.
2: Yeah, we
1: and
2: just had some
1: moved to homes.
2: We just had some massive storms through Cincinnati, and we had a bunch of people without power for 3 days. And a couple of my kids lost power, and I'm going, that's the way I grew up. How'd that work for you?
1: Exactly.
2: How'd that work for you? Well, there's got to be, you know, you talked about conservation, energy.
1: Mm-hmm.
2: There's got to be a decent savings here. So the comfort, I think everybody can just hear and feel that. But, so what is a payback on a system like zone first?
1: Is it
2: 5 years, 10 years? I don't know.
1: No, it's usually 5 years. Here's the big one, okay? Let's talk about utility rates, okay? Mm-hmm. When do utility rates go down?
2: Well, they're never going down.
1: Exactly.
2: They are never going down.
1: The more they go up, I know my utility down here, which happens to be a co-op, their notice the early part of the year was, 8% increase, okay? Mm-hmm. Which I thought was fairly hefty. Yeah. So, again, the quicker it goes up, the quicker your payback. The average payback is usually going to be less than 5 years for sure.
2: Okay.
1: So that's the good thing. I always say, if you're, and again, it always depends upon how you use the system, too. You don't want to keep all the thermostats set at the same temperature because that could actually cost you probably more. But think about when we put in heating and air conditioning, again, you're designing it to move a certain amount of air around the house all the time. Mm-hmm. But if we're shutting off rooms, we don't need to, we can more concentrate that cooling into one room or zone.
2: Absolutely.
1: As I said before. Takes a lot of fuel and energy to turn on the air conditioner for the whole house, which could run for 20 minutes or a half an hour. Where here, all we need to do is run it for maybe 5-10 minutes to cool it down a couple of degrees.
2: Boy, and I'll tell you what, family life in homes changes. Kids come and go. We may stay.
1: Oh, absolutely.
2: But yeah. Sometimes all rooms are full, and sometimes they're not. So big savings there. Comfort again.
1: Think about COVID.
2: Yeah, exactly.
1: Okay. Right?
2: Exactly.
1: Everybody came home. So now everybody's working from home. The kids are doing their schoolwork in their rooms, et cetera, et cetera. So that's the one time, hey, the whole house is being used. But, again, in one side of the house, the sun's there. So it's heating it up in the wintertime.
2: Yeah.
1: Or that's where we need more cooling.
2: Yeah. Frank, I talked about zone heating and cooling, I'm going to say 10 or 12 years ago, for a pretty decent amount of time. And there was some interest in, but why do we not hear much about either from our HVAC dealers or why did so many people not know about zone heating, you think? I mean, is it out of reach for most people or it seems like the payback's pretty quick?
1: The payback's quick. The comfort's quick. People will recognize once they have it in, oh, my gosh, how did I live without it? Mm-hmm. Okay. But it's been an acceptance, okay? It's an education. And here's the bigger one. When do people think about fixing their heating and air conditioning system? When it's broken.
2: I hear you.
1: Okay. So, there's not, at that point, it's not a matter of price, okay? It's a matter of when can you get it fixed and when can you get here, right? So, of course, all of the contractors are really busy right now this time of year because they don't have time to go add the other stuff. They're just trying to get somebody air conditioning. Okay, So it's one time to talk about it. But two, our friends at Carrier did a great presentation many years ago, and I'm going back 30 years ago maybe, where they invited editors and guys like you talk about what they called environment, I-N, environment,
2: okay.
1: In your home. And you talked about heating, cooling, air cleaning, humidification, ventilation. So there's more to heating and air conditioning than just heating and cooling. And, of course, zoning is part of that as well. And a editor who went to that session, Better Homes and Gardens, our air conditioning news trade paper covered it. And the editor said, I file this under what I call DBI, dull but important, okay? a typical homeowner doesn't know how a furnace and an air conditioner work.
2: Right.
1: They don't know about ductwork, CFM, airflow, et cetera, et cetera.
2: Right.
1: It's kind of a very scientific formulas.
2: Sure.
1: When you do a load calculation on a home, that's, again, very scientific, mathematical, et cetera.
2: Yep.
1: So, again, and even our industry, et cetera, we work by rules of thumb more than anything, and I'm not trying to beat everybody up, but, there's only so much time you can do. The equipment's got more expensive because of government regulation, et cetera,
2: sure.
1: And I don't want to get on my soapbox here.
2: Right.
1: But, again, it's one of those things people don't know unless they feel it.
2: Yeah.
1: Okay?
2: And
1: so, when it gets cold in the room, they put in a Snuggly. Okay, that they buy for $19.95 or something like that. Mm-hmm. What do you do when it gets hot in the room, though? You've got those portable air conditioners. Guys say, hey, you pour water into, and for $39.95, we're going to drop the temperature in your room. They don't even come close to doing that, but they sell a lot. Okay,
2: Dick, and you got about
1: really done an education.
2: Yeah, you got about 10 more minutes for me. I'll take a break and we'll come back and wrap this thing up.
1: Absolutely, that'd be great.
2: All right, Nick Foster, he is with Zone First. He is my guest. I believe I called him Frank before. I apologize. We'll continue. You're at home with Gary Sullivan.
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0: All right, back at it we go, and Dick Foster is my guest. He is with a company called Zone First. And Dick, how do they get more information? Your website, please.
1: Our website is very simple, zonefirst.com, www.zonefirst.com. And there's a link to some YouTube videos where we've done installations into existing homes. So they can see actually how the system operates that way.
0: It's wonderful that you can do it in existing homes, older homes, because it doesn't really make any difference, because I know builders, in a lot of cases, they'll leave like a variable 4 or 5 degrees from the first floor to the upstairs, which seems a little crazy. And I'm sure you've heard that before, but I think it's a great thing to learn about. And again, it's zonefirst.com. This has also got to extend the life of your systems, does it not?
1: Absolutely. That's one of the things we actually have to say we don't talk about too much, because if your equipment's used less, it's going to last longer.
0: Sure.
1: Okay. Again, I have a study that shows how many fewer cycles we had because we are zoning it as well, too.
0: Yeah. So. Yeah. So tell me about reactions of systems you folks have put in homes. I mean, from the homeowner.
1: Oh. The feedback. From the homeowners?
0: Yeah. Yeah.
1: There's a little, I'll say a show called This Old House.
0: Yeah.
1: And specifically, and I don't know if I should be using his name, but one of the guys on This Old House, parents, he's down to visit him down to Jersey Shore, and he calls me up and says, hey, excuse me, I need zoning in my parents' house. We're here at the shore. It's August. It's hot as heck upstairs. How do I get more cooling upstairs? So I said, I'll be right down. I went down. I looked at it. Their house, their ductwork was all in what we call a crawl space.
0: Yeah.
1: Sure, you know what a crawl space is.
0: Yep.
1: So it was really easy to access the ductwork. Unfortunately, it was the middle of August, so getting a contractor down to do that, they didn't get there till later in September.
0: Imagine
1: but
0: that.
1: The mom said, and their bedroom was on the first floor, so we made it. Their bedroom was a zone, the living room was a zone, and then the upstairs bedrooms. And he called me up after it was in and said, my mom loves it. She never felt the bedroom get warmer so quick. Then now that we have zoning, and
0: sure.
1: You know, that was just one perfect reaction. I've got a guy who sent me a picture of a thermometer from Vermont. And of course it was like right around zero, and he was very thankful that, his zoning system was working and keeping him warm through those 0 degree temperature days at that point.
0: Yeah.
1: So, people will notice it in their energy savings. They actually don't talk about that because they don't pay attention to their bill as much.
0: Mm-hmm.
1: And I got another story for that real quick. But again, it's more the comfort.
0: Sure.
1: I had a neighbor of mine. We put zoning in his house, and he called me the next year and he said, hey, you know, my electric bill is still the same. And this is actually gas, okay, mm-hmm. for heating. And I said, show me the bills. And I looked at the bills and I showed him that he wasn't saving energy. The dollars were the same,
0: right.
1: But actually the amount of gas that he was using
0: right.
1: had dropped.
0: Right.
1: Okay.
0: Right.
1: And he didn't rationalize that.
0: Sure. Zonefirst.com. I'm sure you have contractors to recommend. Folks can get a little bit more education on zoning. And Dick, thank you very much for your time. I certainly appreciate it.
1: Gary, thank you for your time, and look forward to seeing you again.
0: You're quite welcome. 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And a very, very interesting system, a little familiar with him, but I wanted to have him on during this pretty warm time of the year. We'll continue with your calls. Grab a line. You're at home with Gary Sullivan.

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6: A rough storm. I'm Paul Stevens, Fox News. At least one person confirmed killed so far as Storm Lala continues to sweep across Hawaii. Fox Weather's Katie Byrne in Honolulu.
7: We've already seen the damage it's caused over on the Big Island, where the governor says we've already seen a number of homes damaged. More than a dozen roofs have been ripped off. Two homes have been completely swept away because of just heavy rainfall. One spot on the Big Island has picked up more than 3 feet of rain. So mudslides are also possible. That's something that officials are looking out for. Officials here are also warning people that these winds could pick things up and send them flying as projectiles because of how strong they are. The good news is the worst of it for us is hitting in the overnight hours. So no one's really outside.
6: Almost 70% of the Big Island has reportedly lost power because of strong winds. Hawaii Governor Josh Green has already declared a state of emergency. Meantime, heavy rain triggering massive flooding in Indiana, where at least six people have been killed. Several others are said to be missing.
8: So it has been relentless over the course of the entire week, and it took a couple of days for all of that water to funnel down into some of the streams and rivers. The White River runs through Indianapolis, and you're seeing some major to moderate flood stages there as all of that water tries to rush down in a very small area. That is why the flooding is happening along the rivers. Now, the good news is some of that rain beginning to die down a little bit. Still a risk of some showers. You're seeing them beginning to move in Indiana right now. The heaviest rain has actually moved a little farther off towards the east, and you're going to get dry days by the time you get into Monday and Tuesday. The risk of flooding today does shift towards the east. You're looking more like the Appalachian Mountains as you're wringing up some of that moisture that continues to move its way across the Midwest.
6: And that is Fox Weather's Adam Klotz. Hundreds of people have been evacuated from their homes. FEMA already approving an emergency declaration for Indiana to provide federal disaster assistance. 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
6: Word of a deadly bus crash in Hungary that's killed 12 people and left at least 10 others seriously hurt. Police say the bus carried Polish tourists home from a pilgrimage in Bosnia when it veered off the M3 motorway and overturned in a ditch around 1 a.m. this morning. It's about 87 miles east of Budapest. Nearly 60 people on board. Several passengers became trapped underneath the bus. Investigators think the driver may have fallen asleep and caused the crash. That driver has been taken into police custody. Police, meantime, in North Carolina say they have arrested a man they accuse of attacking a DoorDash driver with a baseball bat.
7: Police believe the attack stemmed from a road rage incident. 44-year-old Stanley Shockley is now charged with assault with a deadly weapon with intent to kill or inflict serious injury. The victim, Kristen Phillips, a mother of three, was delivering food for DoorDash. Phillips managed to take herself to the hospital where she suffered multiple skull fractures and brain bleeds. DoorDash has released a statement following Shockley's arrest, saying what this dasher went through is horrific and we're relieved she's safe and on the road to recovery. We're grateful to law enforcement for making an arrest and will continue to assist their investigation any way we can.
6: And that is Fox's Chanley Painter, the suspect being held without bond while the victim is reportedly still recovering. At least one person dead, four others wounded after a shooting in Hartford, Connecticut. Police responding around 1:40 a.m. this morning, finding a big crowd of about 100 people on hand at the scene. One victim was pronounced dead while a man in his 30s is still in critical but stable condition. Three other victims listed as stable. Police believe just one gun was used in that attack as their investigation continues. The four surviving victims arriving at area hospitals, some were taken there and or arrived in private vehicles. I'm Paul Stevens, and this is Fox News.
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11: A heat advisory in effect today with our heat index up to 109. Few scattered showers and thunderstorms through the afternoon and evening hours. Then partly cloudy overnight tonight, low in the upper 70s. Tomorrow mostly sunny, scattered afternoon storms with a high of 99. Our heat index at 108. I'm Georgia WeatherNet meteorologist KJ Allen.
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0: All right, weekend's upon us. Welcome at home with Gary Sullivan. 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All right, marching through the weekend, like I said, happy to take your calls. It's 800-823-8255. 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If it's the iHeart app, just click podcast at home with Gary Sullivan. Danny's got the dates, got the hours, got the interviews, and lots of good information if you happen to miss yesterday's show and want to pick it up. It's easy enough to do. All right, so grab a line. Happy to talk about your home project, and we've covered quite a lot. With a lot of rain that we've had in the past month in many parts of the country, boy, it's either been parched dry or rain. I keep talking about the rain because that's kind of what I'm experiencing. But one of the things I would recommend you do is keep your eyes open for peeling paint, chipping paint, which very well may be a sign of wood rot. And there's all different types of wood patching compounds out there that you can use. The one I like probably more than most of the other ones, it's a unique one, is called Wood Epox. So it's an epoxy wood filler. A lot of wood fillers are also almost like a vinyl, almost like a spackling compound. It's just filling the grain. The wood epox, you can make a patch literally the size of a basketball if you wanted to. They use it a lot in old historic homes with columns and posts. And as you have the wood that begins to rot, the paint begins to peel. And they have the name of the company is called Abitron, and they have numerous products, and one of them is called liquid wood. One is called wood epox. The liquid wood is, you can actually use them both in concert. The liquid wood is almost like a tongue oil. I can't tell you exactly what it is. I don't really know, but it's a liquid like a tongue oil. And you put it onto the rotted wood, and it hardens that rotted wood. And in some cases, you can sand it, and maybe you're ready to go. Or at the very least, even if you've got rid of a bunch of the wood, but the wood is still soft and, you know, wood rot beneath it, put the liquid wood on there, harden that, and then you have a good base, and you can patch the wood epox on top of that. The wood epox is, it can be sanded, it can be painted, it can be drilled. So it's very durable and, you know, might save you a lot of money, quite honestly, versus replacing. So something to look into, keep your eyes open. A lot of rain and, you know, wood gets rotted when that rain gets to that unsealed, unprotected side, possibly, or water's running down the back of it, and it'll start rotting, and we need to make that patch or replace the wood. All right, our number's 800-823-8255. Tammy, welcome.
1: Hello.
0: Yes.
1: Yes, here's my plumbing question that I have never run into in my life, and I'm totally confused about it. It's a new house, 7 years old. The problem started probably 2 or 3 months in. The double sink clogs up, got an installed dishwasher, and there's this black sludge in there. And I'll just tell you, I have a strainer. There's almost nothing going down my drain. We just had the plumber out, and he put the, the snake all the way through to the thing, to the septic tank. Mm-hmm. And his assessment was that maybe the gel and the, you know, automatic dishwashing liquid mm-hmm. was causing it to back up. But I mean, I've never had this problem ever. And I'm totally confused about, I mean, I don't know. They've changed everything on our food. So did they change the gel to make it clog up?
0: Well, there's different types of dishwasher. Does the dishwasher back up?
1: No. And here's something I'll just tell you that I've never seen before either. Apparently it's new government regulation, or well, I don't know how new. I'm going to call it a restrictor. There's two spots on that drain pipe where the diameter of the pipe is restricted. One is where I call it the L pipe from the left sink that comes over. Mm-hmm. It's a little thing that cuts the diameter almost in half. And then there's another one where the line for the dishwasher right above that. So within 6 inches, there's two things that's restricting the diameter of the pipe. And in my opinion, not a plumber, but it's like things keep hanging up on there, except that I'm telling you, I'm religious. There's almost nothing going down my drain. And I've lived in old houses, old trailers, never had a problem. I mean, it's just blowing my mind that, I mean, maybe he's right and it's the cascade, and he says the gel just builds up. But well, we've lived there 7 years.
0: I'm not there looking at the problem or investigating it. A plumber did look at it. What did he do? What did he do? Did he run a snake down there, and then was it, and just said it's clear?
1: He ran. First, he thought maybe it was right there, just where, you know, still under the cabinet. So he put the snake thing in, and then he said, you know, I think it's going further down to the pipe under your floor. So then he did the snake that went all the way through the whole pipe, and I went out there with him, and you know where it goes to the septic tank, and just big globs of black gunk. I don't even know what to call it. And now I'm telling you, my nephew has taken our kitchen sink apart. Probably, I don't remember the exact time frame. Maybe 4 months ago. But in 7 years, brand new home, in 7 years, it's been taken apart every few months, and because it just backs up. But it doesn't back up in the dishwasher. I lived in old trailers and had no plumbing problem, but yet this brand new home, it's driving me crazy. And now it's all cleaned out now, but it's just going to build up again. I'm trying, you know, if we don't figure out the problem, I thought about using a different detergent. I thought about getting rid of the dishwasher altogether. I mean, but anyway, I don't know if this is something you're familiar. Have you ever heard of such a thing? I mean,
0: Yeah, but I'm not really sure exactly what we're dealing with. I mean,
1: I'm not either. That's
0: when, the when you snaked it, and they pulled the sludge out.
1: Yeah, well, he pushed it. I don't know what you call it, like a mechanical snake. So it was really long and went all in there. And there was just, first of all, when they took the pipes apart, there were globs of this black stuff. And then when the pipe going right into the septic tank, I could see the water, and it was just clogs of it. And then he just kept using the snake until it got all clear. And then he put his camera down to make sure, you know, there was nothing with the integrity of the pipe, which he said there wasn't. So, like I said,
0: Does the dishwasher drain like nothing's wrong, or does it back?
1: Exactly.
0: Or does it
1: like
0: drain real
1: like
0: slow?
1: Nothing's wrong.
0: Like nothing's
1: right, like
0: wrong.
1: Nothing's wrong. The thing, yeah. And I'll just tell you, there's, you know, when my son was little, you know, when kids are little and other people throwing things in the sink, not cleaning the plate off, whatever. But that's not the case here, you know. And like I say, I do the dishes. I clean everything off. There's almost nothing going down that drain. And
0: Hose of the dishwasher, have you taken that off and checked that hose?
1: Yes, it's not. He did it. He did it when he was here. This is 2 days ago. He did it when he was here. And he asked me the same thing. I'm like, nope, doesn't back up in here.
0: Did it have any black gunk in the hose?
1: Oh, nope, not in the dishwasher line. Not a bit.
0: And did he talk to you anything about an air gap or a cap?
1: The vent went out.
0: Yeah, like the vent.
1: When he first looked at it, he says, oh, I took a picture and sent it to him. He came highly recommended. Really like him a lot. Think he's doing a good job. Or, you know, he said it was too short. And we had a lot of issues when we built the house with the plumber. Mm-hmm. Won't go into all that. But anyway, he said it was too short. He said, I bet you that's your problem. So he redid that. He made it taller, da-da-da-da. Still had the problem. And he said, usually that fixes the problem. But this time it didn't. And so that's when he investigated and said, you know what? I'm going to put this snake down in there, and because I'm afraid your clog is past that.
0: Well, that was going to be my next step then.
1: Yeah.
0: The only other suggestion I would have, and maybe he didn't have the capacity to do that, but they have the ability to run a camera down there.
1: Oh, and he did that. He put the camera too, and he saw after he got it unclogged all the way to the septic. You know, and the water's running clear. He then put the camera to see if he saw anything. You know, but you know, my thought—not a plumber, but my thought was, because I've never seen this before. You know, the two spaces in such a short. First of all, I've never seen that where they restrict the diameter. So to me, it seems like every little bit over a period of months is just like building up on that, what I'm calling a ledge, a restrictor, whatever. I don't know what it's called, but it's like building up on
0: there.
1: Right. But he said, so that was my thought. And then he says, no, because this is, but I've seen it. I've seen, you know, every time we've taken it apart, you know, I've seen it build up on there. So that's why I thought that was the problem. And then, but when he did that whole line, and I'm seeing gunk that's probably a couple inches long. I mean, just, you know, like the size of maybe a baseball. Well, not that big. Maybe golf ball.
0: Yeah.
1: Chunks of this gunk. And so then I'm like, well, maybe that's not it. But my nephew just took it apart just a few months ago, you know, and every few months we have to do this. I mean, I'm so frustrated. I tell people, I'm like, I was in an old trailer. And did not have the problems that I'm having with this brand new house. It's just crazy to me.
0: On the hose, I'm back to that. Is there a loop in it?
1: The water line coming in from the dishwasher or to the dishwasher? I mean,
0: to the drain.
1: The drain. No, there's no loop in the drain, and it's a it's a plastic clear. I can see, you know, it's clear.
0: Mm-hmm.
1: So, and there's nothing. And he even took it off and double checked that, but. There's no, I mean, I can see there's nothing. He took it apart. I can see there's nothing.
0: And he thought the drainage configuration and everything was fine, correct?
1: Well, there was only one, gasket that was turned the wrong way. But, I mean, that wouldn't cause this problem. But, no, he said that this is the new regulation with that. I said, well, I've never in my whole life seen a pipe where they restrict the, but he says it's normal.
0: Yeah.
1: But. Well, you know, but
0: I'll tell you what, sit tight. I'm going to take a little break and come back. We missed the break by about 3 minutes. So I'll come back and give you a couple other ideas as we continue. You're at home with Gary Sullivan.
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0: All right, back at it we go at home with Gary Sullivan talking a little home improvement. Tammy, I know we only got a couple more minutes, but I want to kind of, when you said he snaked it all the way through with a camera, did he see anything at all outside of more black gunk?
1: No, he said everything with the integrity of the pipe was correct. And I'll say this too, I don't know if this is important. I'm sorry, go ahead.
0: No, go ahead.
1: Well, I was going to say, in years past, I've had a garbage disposal, and they were more troubled than they were. So there's no garbage disposal.
0: So this is going right into the sink then. The dishwasher discharges in the sink, correct?
1: Yeah. Exactly, yes.
0: I still think the air gap is probably still not right, and I think there needs to be a loop in that hose.
1: Okay,
0: to get good drainage. I think your drainage is bad. I might even disconnect that and replace that hose and put a loop in it and see if that doesn't correct the problem.
1: The drain hose coming from the dishwasher to the pipe to drain
0: to the sink, yes.
1: So that the same okay.
0: Yep.
1: Okay.
0: It should have a loop in it. It should be a high loop. He kind of changed the air gap. I mean, he was there. I'm not. But I really think I would take that hose off and see if a lot of that black gunk is in that hose.
1: Yeah. Well, there's no black gunk in the drain hose from the dishwasher to the pipe.
0: Well, if there's nothing in that hose, maybe putting it into a loop. You got nothing to lose. I'm not there again. I can't see it, but there should be a high loop on that.
1: Can I ask you one more thing?
0: Yeah.
1: What do you think of his point about the gel from the cascade causing the buildup?
0: Well, I don't know. I mean, that you know, it doesn't hurt to change the dishwasher. I know the one we have is the, 3-in-1 type. It does have a little bit of gel. There may be something to that. I don't know. That's another really good point, though, Tammy, is if you suspect that, and he suggested that may be a problem, let's go ahead and just, you know, get a little small sample packet or something along those lines and see if it kind of clears up the problem for a while, or buy a small box of it and see if that's going to help things out. Because and then put that loop in that connection and see where you go. Because he couldn't find it. He suggested changing the cleaner, and I guess I would do that too, because we're kind of grasping for straws right now. So let's do that. Let's put a loop in that hose, and let's change the type of cleaner we're using in the dishwasher. And, you know, if it works, get back to me. I'd like to hear a good success story on that. Coming up next, we're going to have our friends in from Rhino Shield. 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

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This is At Home with Gary Sullivan.

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4: Fox News, I'm Ann Carrick. A 60-day ceasefire agreement between the U.S. and Iran is set to expire tomorrow without a peace deal. Fox's Trey Yinks.
5: This weekend, Iran continued attacks in the Strait. On Saturday, a bulk carrier reported being hit by an unknown projectile. A day prior, an Emirati oil vessel was also targeted.
4: President Trump suggested he would make the Strait of Hormuz a U.S. territory. Iran claims it alone maintains and controls the waterway. Newly confirmed U.S. Attorney General Todd Blanche addressed the president's anti-weaponization fund idea on Fox News Sunday.
6: President Trump has said for many years that he believes that the Justice Department was weaponized against a lot of Americans, not just January Sixers, but a lot of Americans that had the Justice Department used against them, and it really hurt them financially.
4: Blanche stating the fund still is dead. 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
12: A heat advisory in effect today with our heat index up to 109. Few scattered showers and thunderstorms through the afternoon and evening hours. Then partly cloudy overnight tonight, low in the upper 70s. Tomorrow mostly sunny, scattered afternoon storms with a high of 99. Our heat index at 108. I'm Georgia WeatherNet meteorologist KJ Allen.
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1: Lava has been downgraded from hurricane to tropical storm. I'm Ann Carrick, Fox News. Even with the downgrade, Hawaii is not yet out of the woods. Fox Weather's Katie Byrne reports from Honolulu.
2: We've already seen significant impacts over on the Big Island. And in fact, there are search and rescue teams underway right now because of two homes, at least, that have been swept away because of a ton of rain. 3 feet of rain was recorded in one spot right outside of Hilo. We also know officials have confirmed one person has died in a storm related car accident over on that island as well. Roughly 70% of customers on the Big Island don't have power right now. More than 100,000 without power across the entire state. Officials are also warning about how strong these winds will be. Not only could we see flooding, but we could see these winds pick up debris and send them flying.
1: Hawaii Governor Josh Green already declaring a state of emergency. Dozens of National Guard members reportedly standing by for deployment. One person is confirmed dead from the storm, several areas getting more than 2 feet of rain. At least 6 people killed and several others missing due to flooding in Indiana, and more rain is expected. Fox Weather's Adam Klotz has that update.
3: Some of these communities, 1 foot of total rainfall, still could see a little bit of rain. The ground is saturated, right? So additional rain could cause a problem. But those really big, heavy rains, hopefully those are winding down at this point. We saw plenty of rivers get up near major flood stage or moderate flood stages. They peaked, they crested, and now we're just going to kind of watch those move on downstream. Still at least some risk of some rain moving across the state of Indiana, but nothing like the last 4 or 5 days. There are still flood watches, flash flood warnings out there across central Indiana. And then most of the heavier rains actually going to move more towards the Appalachian Mountains here for your day today.
1: Hundreds of people have evacuated from their homes. FEMA approved an emergency declaration for Indiana to provide federal disaster assistance. 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
1: A 60-day ceasefire agreement between the U.S. and Iran is set to expire tomorrow with no peace deal in place. Fox's Trey Yingst reports from Tel Aviv, Israel.
16: Reports indicate very little progress on a diplomatic solution to reopen the Strait of Hormuz and address Iran's nuclear ambitions. This weekend, Iran continued attacks in the strait. On Saturday, a bulk carrier reported being hit by an unknown projectile. A day prior, an Emirati oil vessel was also targeted. With a focus on Iran, we're also tracking the latest developments between Israel and Iran-backed Hezbollah in Lebanon. Hezbollah violated the ceasefire over the weekend, wounding 3 Israeli soldiers. This prompted Israel to launch a new round of airstrikes against targets in southern Lebanon.
1: President Trump suggested he would make the Strait of Hormuz a U.S. territory following the conflict with Iran. Iran has claimed it alone maintains and controls the waterway. President Trump announced Friday U.S. violent crime saw its largest one-year decline in decades, with murders down. Fox's Alex Hogan reports with more details.
17: According to the FBI, violent crime in 2025 plummeted to its biggest one-year drop on record. President Trump is in Bedminster, New Jersey this weekend at his golf course, although he started the weekend pointing to these new numbers.
18: We achieved the single largest reduction in violent crime in American history.
17: President Trump praising law enforcement at the Nassau County Police Academy Friday. While joined by Attorney General Todd Blanche and FBI Director Kash Patel, Trump also took aim at Democrats.
18: We call them Democrats now because their policies are so dumb. Yeah. Fighting to defund the police.
17: According to the FBI, from 2024 to 2025, violent crime decreased by about 9%. Homicides decreased by 18%, dropping to a 20-year low.
1: Homeland Security Secretary Mark Wayne Mullen says daily border apprehensions are at their lowest in more than 30 years. I'm Ann Carrick, and this is Fox News.
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8: A heat advisory in effect today with our heat index up to 109. Few scattered showers and thunderstorms through the afternoon and evening hours. Then partly cloudy overnight tonight, low in the upper 70s. Tomorrow mostly sunny, scattered afternoon storms with a high of 99. Our heat index at 108. I'm Georgia WeatherNet meteorologist KJ Allen.
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0: weekend's upon us. Welcome at home with Gary Sullivan, taking you through another weekend and doing a little research on the Nature Stone. We were talking about the fade and then from direct sunlight. And the fellow was asking, is there something that kind of can restore that color? And I didn't know of anything. But getting on their website and checking it out, I've said for years, I've got Nature Stone on my garage floor and absolutely love it. But the part that is vulnerable to sunlight, the 6 to 8 inches outside the door, it has faded. The stones are intact. I don't even know how old that is now. It's probably 12 or 15 years old now, I'm guessing. But the stones are intact. It still looks really good. I pressure wash it on occasionally, even hosing it off occasionally. It's a wonderful product because it doesn't puddle. I mean, it can go through the Nature Stone and drain out the front of it. It's very unique. But like I said, in bright sunshine area, it did lose a little bit of coloration. So looking it up, it says fading doesn't necessarily mean the system has failed. It's just that it's exposed to, you know, strong sunlight, et cetera, et cetera. And after 8 to 10 years is what they said, which makes sense. It's outside. And he did say he sealed it. So I was kind of asking it whether it could be rejuvenated. And the answer was yes. Nature Stone Protective Top Coat. This is their primary product. It restores the shine and the appearance. If it restores the shine, it will also restore the appearance, whether it's concrete or Nature Stone. As far as the stone itself, it's not going to fade, right? It's river rock. But it's the resins and stuff in the sealers that fade over time, causing it to look weathered. Their instructions are to use the Nature Stone Protective Coating. They also have a Nature Stone Epoxy Top Kit, Top Coat Kit, and that's in the naturestone.com. And it's a DIY product. They also have a waterborne urethane top coat, which is currently in their contractor product line for restoration of the pigmentation. So apparently they do have some products to make that color pop again. So you might check that out at naturestone.com. So they do have something. I have not used them. For that 6 to 8 inch stripe that I have that's exposed to the sun, stones are still intact. I do seal it on occasion, certainly not every year, but it's done a good job, you know, for me on the inside of the garage, and it, outside of fading just on the outside, that would be the only issue I would have. But apparently we can restore that pigmentation. Also, I saw a company... Stamp Concrete, which is another very decorative type of coating. And a lot of people just kind of let the Stamp Concrete go. They're not sealing it every 3 years. And what will happen is that pigmentation will fade dramatically. And I tell people, if you go out there and with a hose and wet it, what's it look like then? And if it looks like, it's not going to look brand new, but if it looks like it's restored some of the color and some of the variations of color, I don't care if you haven't sealed it for 10 years. When it's wet, if it looks much better, that's exactly what you need to do. You need to have that cleaned, and you need to have it sealed, and you'll bring back that color to a degree. But it looked pretty nice. So if you've been kind of struggling on that and you kind of let it go and then you're looking at it and you go like, I don't even like it, just get the garden hose out and wet it down. See what it looks like when it's wet. And you might want to go ahead and seal it. All right, let's go to Lloyd. Lloyd, welcome.
1: Hello.
0: Yes, sir.
1: Yeah, the best thing I did to my house was take out the old cold furnace, put in a new, natural gas furnace, which was kind of a feat getting natural gas to a rural area.
0: Uh-huh.
1: And then we put a porch on, and my mother really enjoys the porch, and it wraps around about a quarter of the house, and she really enjoys the porch.
0: So, I'll tell you, I totally agree with you. I don't have a porch. My daughter has a porch, and I don't think that I got a big screen porch in the back. And I don't think there's anything more enjoyable than a nice, wide, long front porch or a back screen porch. And, you know, anybody that's kind of on the fence, do we really need that? It's a luxury. I mean, I just love it. So you and I are on the same page, Lloyd, there. It's so nice to really be outdoors. Many times people have said, why don't you just enclose that with glass and everything? And no, I already have. I got a house. I want to be out in nature, if you will. So that is a great investment. And one of these days I'll look up and see what the ROI on that is, because everybody always wants to know, well, what's the return on my investment? And you know what the biggest return on investment in the house is, Lloyd?
1: Happiness.
0: Good answer, Lloyd. Thank you.
1: I fought this porch with my wife forever. I fought it. I didn't want to do it. I said, you know, it's a waste of money.
0: Yep.
1: And we put this porch on. It covers an entire, it's probably 12 foot wide, 10 foot wide on the front. It covers in the front of it and a little bit of the side. And my mother just enjoyed it. Yeah. My wife bought these plastic curtains online that were clear.
0: Uh-huh.
1: I really like those. We went through a couple different companies, but the last set we've got are really heavy. They withstand the wind fairly good. We're in western Colorado.
0: All right.
1: We had Thanksgiving out there last year, and it was wonderful.
0: Yeah, yeah. No, I agree with you. When I had the front or the porch at our house, we were building the house, and I always wanted a big screen porch out back, you know, nice view and stuff. And it was the same way. Why do we need that? We have enough room in this house. We don't need anything like that. Just put a patio out there.
1: Right.
0: I'm telling you what, we live on that porch. Put a TV out on the wall. We live on the porch in the good months of the year, for sure. I'm equally happy. So thank you so much, Lloyd. I appreciate the call.
1: Thank you. Love your show. Bye.
0: Thank you, sir. Take care. Bye-bye. All right. Happy to take your calls regarding your home projects. We've had a couple of tough ones today, and that's okay. If you want to comment on those, we'd be happy to take your comments on that also. Our phone number is 800-823-8255, and we'll be taking your calls for the next 45 minutes. I do want to remind you, too, as regards of the podcast, a conversation on Rhino Shield, and that'll be up. If it's not up now, it'll be up in the next half hour.
2: The already good to go.
0: Oh, okay. Very good. Danny says he's got it up already. The conversation on zone heating and cooling for your house, that's already up also, plus each hour of the show. 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A lot of people do. 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
1: Murphy swings on the first pitch, blasted deep to left, hit a megaton! A three-run home run! And the Braves take a commanding 7-3 lead in the eighth.
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2: Welcome inside the Truist Studios here in the Battery, Atlanta. We are steps away from the right field gate at Truist Park, where at 1:35 Eastern Time, the Braves and the Diamondbacks will get together for Game 3 as the Braves look to avoid the sweep at the hands of the Diamondbacks. Michael Soroka will be on the mound for the Snakes. Bryce Elder will get the start for the Braves. We'll break down that pitching matchup. We'll break down the lineups. We'll have a conversation with Braves manager Walt Weiss as well. Barrett Salee and Chris Domino with you leading up to the broadcast. And Chris, we talked about it on the local show here just a little while ago. Yesterday's game, the loss to the Diamondbacks, was brutal.
3: It's the word of the day. Somebody had a headline, miserable. I don't want to go, and it's. I think that'll be the only time I use the word, because that's what it was. You know, on Sesame Street, the number of the day, say the secret word, collect $50,
2: sure.
3: Groucho Marx, miserable. So I did it twice. But that was the word that probably, in terms of anything, if you wanted to sum it up, just not a fun day. And Arizona, who's fighting for their playoff life, and they are pitching as well as anybody in baseball right now. Mike Soroka will talk about what he did his first time out since he came back from the IL. Between Fott, who we found out yesterday, Doug Drabek is the pitching coach down in Reno.
2: Had no clue.
3: If you are the right age, you certainly know who Doug Drabek was. He was filthy when it mattered a couple of times for the Pittsburgh Pirates. Well, he's the pitching coach down at AAA Reno that helped turn Fott around. Rodriguez, who they've been paying a lot of money to for the first 2 years of that three-year contract, didn't really pan out. Well, he pushed it to 12-4, and he's flirting with sub-3 ERA. And I think the other thing, and I asked Torey Lovello about this yesterday, his ability to say, hey, I've been there.
2: Mm-hmm.
3: That guy was on a 2018 World Series winning team. It's hard to be the guy when you're struggling, when you have the big contract, and it's hard to be the guy when you're throwing every fifth day.
2: Mm-hmm.
3: If you're a guy who's got a World Series ring and you're throwing the way Rodriguez is throwing right now, that guy's got a little bit of oomph in front of the room.
2: Yeah.
3: There are guys on that staff that have never pitched in the types of games that guy pitched in. Fott is another guy who found himself having some of that experience. I don't want to say they're loaded for bear, because offensively they might not hit enough home runs in a world where that seems to be a thing.
2: Mm.
3: But say hello to the Milwaukee Brewers, who hit no home runs and have one of the best records in baseball.
2: Yeah, and with Rodriguez, it did look like it was going to fall apart a little bit in that first inning, not just because of the leadoff home run, but afterwards the Braves were not able to capitalize with runners in scoring position, shocking the way that things have gone.
3: 1-9 One for nine yesterday. That means it's 1-9 for 2 days.
2: Yes.
3: And they were 5-12 yesterday. So, and they out-homered us 3-1
2: mm-hmm.
3: for a team that doesn't hit home runs. We talked about the Braves number. When they out-homer their opponent, record is good. When they out-homer their opponent by two, record is really good. Well, Arizona said, take this, take this, take this, and Nolan Arenado had two of them.
2: Yeah, it was rough. It was also a rough start for Grant Holmes. He's actually been all right since the All-Star break, but it fell apart in a hurry. After that two-run first inning, the D-backs put up three in the second, three in the third, and at that point it seemed like the gap was too much for the Braves to overcome. And, you know, after the game, Walt was asked about this and asked about if Grant was going to stay in the rotation. And that kind of surprised me a little bit, because really since the All-Star break, he's been just fine. Now, sometimes he teeters on the edge, but the walks weren't there. But since Grant has had success in the bullpen during his time here in Atlanta, I think he's the obvious option to go back there if and when A.J. Smith-Shawver comes back. But Walt also didn't rule out A.J. Smith-Shawver going to the bullpen as well. And it kind of goes back to something we've said quite a bit, that we're sitting here on, what is it, August 16th. The playoffs don't start until late September, or if things go well, early October, if the Braves do get that first round bye. There are a lot of different variables, a lot of different curveballs right. That can be thrown to the pitching staff.
3: Yeah, let's be honest. I'm going to use a word that a lot of people get a little bit spooked about. It's called a bookie. I'll be the bookie. I'll be the house.
2: Mm-hmm.
3: That's a nicer way to put it. If you want to tell me who you think the Braves 13 is going to be, Give me all your money. I'll take every right. I'll take every form and fashion that you want to write on a piece of paper. You want to tell me who the Braves' three starters are going to be in a postseason series? Give me your money. I'll book all of it. Because there's way too many variables. And I said it about 2+ weeks ago. This is all an audition. It's an audition to be a starter in the postseason. It's an audition to be one of 13 arms. Let me explain to you again. You might say, well, why not that guy? Why not that guy? It could be the matchup, who it is you're playing. Mm-hmm. But it could also be who's the guys, multiples down the stretch that you believe assembled your Avengers of a pitching staff. Mm-hmm. Who are the ones that you believe are the ones that give you the best shot to win a series that you're going into? I'm not telling you I couldn't name a bunch of them, but I'm not even trying to claim that I can go 10, 11, 12, 13. Sure. And then tell me what their roles are going to be, because still to be determined. And I'll go back and I'll say it one more time. Apollo 13, it's a box full of guys. I'm going to throw them on a table. I'm going to try to find the ones that get me home. I'm going to try to pick the 13 that give me the best opportunity to win any series that I'm playing in the first round.
2: Yeah. I'm 100% on board. Now, the one luxury the Braves do have is there are multiple starters vying for that. And if you want to include Brent Suter, who can go multiple innings, there are different ways for Walt to, in theory, if all goes somewhat according to plan, which, again, that's a big if, there are ways for him to add people to piggyback on somebody like Grant when he struggles, or somebody like Bryce when he struggled last time out.
3: Yeah, I don't want to go back to 2020. Let's just say it was a really strange time for everybody. Not necessarily good either. But it was that moment that I had always lived in a world of, don't tell me what you know definitively. What you think, what you believe, what you know, if it's three buckets, what you know should have the least amount of stuff in it. I started with a mantra, write everything in pencil.
2: Mm-hmm.
3: Everything you do in your life, make a plan, God laughs, all of those things come into play. But if you have an idea and you want to emphatically tell me, make sure you write it in pencil, because if it's in pen.
2: Yeah, 100%.
3: When it comes to pitching, especially.
2: In that COVID year, we had Bryce Wilson throw a gem, and A.J. Minter threw, what, three or four innings in the NLCS, 20-21. Dylan Lee, in his first year, starts a game. Tucker Davidson starts a game. It was, write everything in pencil, because when things matter, different players step up in different spots and get put in situations that maybe they're not accustomed to. All right, before we hit a break, Tom Hart sat down with Braves manager Walt Weiss earlier today. Here's that conversation. It's the Walt Weiss Report.
0: Before the Braves take the field, we chat with Braves manager Walt Weiss for the latest on today's game, driven by Akins and Winder. 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
4: It's time now for the Walt Weiss Report on the Atlanta Braves Radio Network. Walt, interesting road trip coming up for the team. 7 games, 4 cities, including a makeup date in Chicago. I was just curious, with all these day games, including in and out at Williamsport, what goes into the planning so guys can get their work in pregame when you have a run like this?
5: Well, these guys are pretty good, you know, with their routines. So they have a day game routine. They have a night game routine. And you know, as far as lineups and picking spots to give guys maybe a day, I watch them. I watch their body language, you know, even their performance if they're maybe struggling a little bit. You got a day game after night game, I'll pick a spot for a guy. The schedule and travel is one of the many challenges that you confront in this league. And we try to take those challenges head on, but we try to be smart about it.
4: Bryce Elder gets the ball this afternoon. Looking back to a really weird first inning against the Mets last time out. If folks don't remember, that was the first game of this homestand. He had the long review, third strike call that could have ended the inning. It just felt, looking back on it, like there were multiple things that conspired against him getting off to a good start in that one.
5: Yeah, there were things that didn't go his way. And look, that happens. That's something you know, we all have to deal with. But Bryce's been throwing the ball really well. And they've had the first the tough first inning, like you said, against the Mets, but it could have went very differently. But, you know, he's been throwing the ball well, and, you know, we need him to have a good one today to try to salvage this game.
4: Ray Kerr gets called up today. I understand he was throwing the ball really well down at Gwinnett.
5: Yeah, look, he's an old friend, man. We've seen him here. He's been a Brave before. He's had to work back from Tommy John, and, you know, those guys, that's a tough road back. It's not as easy as a lot of people think, but he's been fighting his way back and throwing the ball well, and he's going to get an opportunity.
4: And then finally, Ronald with the leadoff home run last night. He's back in right field today. Just going over some of his numbers and the feel of it. It feels like Ronald is a different hitter when he's playing in the field versus DHing. How do you see it?
5: Yeah, I think we probably need a bigger sample size to come to a conclusion there. But I agree. Sometimes that DH spot, it takes some getting used to. And Ronald's done it more this year than he has in the past just because of the injury history that's been mounting and trying to stay out in front of those things. And, you know, but it is an adjustment. And he's gonna play a lot of right field, but still I'm going to pick some days to give him what I call a half day off. And I think in the long run he'll benefit from that.
6: Appreciate the information. 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
5: All right. Thank you, Tom.
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1: 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Barrett Salee and Chris Domino with you. Michael Soroka on the mound for the D-backs and Bryce Elder for the Braves. We'll break that down a little bit later in the show. But first, let's get to today's lineups. And leading off for the Diamondbacks is shortstop Geraldo Perdomo. Batting second in right field is Corbin Carroll. Batting third, the designated hitter, Gabriel Moreno. Batting fourth and playing second base is Ketel Marte. Batting fifth in left field is Max Kepler. Batting sixth and playing third base is Nolan Arenado. Batting seventh, the first baseman, Tim Tawa. Batting eighth, the catcher, James McCann. And batting ninth in center field is Jorge Barroza, and they will be behind Michael Soroka. For the Braves, leading off is catcher Drake Baldwin. Batting second in right field is Ronald Acuna Jr. Batting third and playing first base is Matt Olson. Batting fourth in center field is Michael Harris II. Batting fifth in left field is Mike Yastrzemski. Batting sixth and playing second base is Ozzie Albies. Batting seventh, the designated hitter, Dominic Smith. Batting eighth and playing third base is Austin Riley. And batting ninth at shortstop is Jim Jarvis, and they'll be behind Bryce Elder. So interesting against the righty and Soroka, very left-handed heavy with Drake leading off and then five straight lefties when you include Ozzie Albies being a switch hitter and then another one in Jim Jarvis batting ninth. It's pretty wild. We have not seen a lineup like this all season.
2: No, and at the end of the day, Mike Soroka, in case you want to remember, 8-3 with a 2.92 ERA, 17-8 with a 3.32 over 44 games, 43 starts his time here. They must believe that if they looked at the splits, and by the way, again, when you go down and you come back after a while, it's only one game.
1: Yeah.
2: But they know what they want. They certainly do know him. There's a little bit of lapse. There's a little bit of, you know, cross-pollination between guys who were here when Mike was here. It is an interesting lineup. And again, your manager, any manager around baseball, especially one that might be looking to make the postseason, they look for the combinations. They're looking for the combination that gives you the best chance to win today. They believe going lefty heavy is the way to do it. Now, did you see the Braves' numbers against lefty starters? And when it was 22-10, and it has not been that.
1: Yeah.
2: This team was as good as anybody in baseball. As a matter of fact, better at 22-10, first 32 decisions against the lefty. It's pared back.
1: Yeah.
2: The Braves are not that. And there are lefties coming out of the bullpen that they're going to try to shove at this team. And I'm imagining that's going to happen today with this lineup. Mm-hmm. We'll find out with flexibility, the ability of Yastrzemski, Lane Thomas, and anything else you might do in this lineup today. I have a feeling this might not be the lineup at the end of the game.
1: No, not at all. Yaz up to the fifth spot, I think very quietly. He's on a little bit of a heater. 9 homers and 34 RBI this season. If you'd have asked Braves fan who is on the brink of his 10th home run, I don't think you would have landed on Mike Yastrzemski because it's been very, very quiet. But he's on a little bit of a heater. He's up to that number 5 spot. And Ketel Marte back in the lineup for the Diamondbacks.
2: That was a true day-to-day. You know.
1: Yeah.
2: Lovello told me yesterday that they might have been changing their lineup yesterday. They were going to let him go through a couple of drills. They kept him out, but they are going to put him back in today, and that's good news for them. Look, they hit 3 home runs without the guy who has more home runs at 21 than anybody else on that team. So Nolan Arenado hitting 20. He's actually vying now for the team lead with Ketel Marte.
1: Yeah, Nolan Arenado, after what he did yesterday, we talked about this locally. He's not even a fringe Hall of Famer at this point. What he's done throughout the course of his career has been remarkable. And maybe the only drawback and the reason he's overlooked is the fact that he doesn't have a lot of postseason success. And right now, the D-backs are fighting for the postseason. And if he can stay hot, I mean, he's got 20 home runs. Nolan Arenado used to be one of the most prolific hitters in Major League Baseball. And very quietly, he's still that, despite the fact that nobody really talks about him.
2: 42, 41, 37, 38. 41. That's a guy who was winning 10 gold gloves.
1: Yeah.
2: That's a guy who was winning silver sluggers, and that's how you go do it. 130 sticks, 133, 130, 110, 118. That's a 5-year run. COVID comes. Oh, wait, how many games? Don't worry about the numbers.
1: Count. Yeah.
2: 2 years after that, 105, 103. He's going to walk into the Hall of Fame, all around player. But as I told you earlier, hasn't been in the postseason a lot. He's only won one wild card game in his postseason history. You get to 35, you got your money, you got your accolades, you got whatever it is, people patting you on the back. There's a time in a player's career where he goes, hey, man, what I do in October now is the only thing left.
1: Yeah.
2: Everything I need to do to get me there, I make sure I'm in shape. I make sure I'm a good teammate. I want to be a leader. He's got all those attributes. He's just hoping that this year and whatever else he might have left leads to a little bit more in terms of postseason success.
1: Yeah. And keep an eye on Ronald Acuna Jr., his 199th career home run yesterday. His next one will put him in the 200-200 club. He'll be the fastest player to get to 200-200 in Major League history.
2: And I believe it's 40 now leadoff home runs, mm-hmm. which puts him in a category of, I think, one of 13 yeah. guys to actually have 40. Do want to thank the Harbins for stopping in. There's a family here. Their three sons, everybody's sort of getting ready to go to a Braves baseball game today. I was promised, I'm not supposed to say this, I was promised by at least two members of the Harbin family, it will be better than yesterday. I will not say which two said it to
1: me. It's not a high bar.
2: But I was basically promised it will be better than yesterday. And I'm going to take them at their word and I'm going to hold them to that.
1: Yeah, that's if that doesn't happen, then they're banned from the studio for life. Those are the rules.
2: Oh, this could
1: we
2: be a one-off.
1: The rules.
2: Oh, listen, this yeah. could be a one-off. I've thrown my own family members out of things.
1: Yeah,
2: oh,
1: yeah.
2: Yeah, this did not go well. You will not be coming back to whatever that event was.
1: Yes, that is 100% accurate.
2: I had a wedding, actually, my first wedding. I told a couple of family members, hey, listen, that one didn't go very well. You can't come to the second one. And the second one has been great. Coincidence?
1: I was going to say, the second one's
2: coincidence?
1: Going all right.
2: I think not.
1: That is true. All right, we'll take a break. When we come back, we'll talk about a roster move that was made today and the bad luck the Braves have had against the Diamondbacks this season. The Braves and Diamondbacks are on deck, and it's brought to you by TimberTech Decking and Railing. Everything wood should be. 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
1: 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There was one roster move made before the game today. Danny Young, the lefty out of the bullpen, designated for assignment. The Braves bring up Ray Kerr. It's kind of hard to remember Ray Kerr. He was actually on a rehab. He was on the roster. He was on a rehab stint with four different minor league teams within the Braves organization this season. Nine appearances, including one start with a 3.09 ERA. Back in 2024, I forgot about this, yeah. But he went 1-2 with a 5.64 ERA in 10 appearances, including two starts with the Braves. And then in July, torn ACL, had Tommy John, and is working his way back to the majors right now. So another lefty out of the bullpen, Danny Young, after yesterday's appearance, I think it was sort of fait accompli. We knew he was not going to be on the roster
2: for
1: long.
2: Look, that was a struggle. And at the end of the day, if we're going to just talk about auditions and casting, wasn't a great audition. And I think it's time we're going to look in a different direction.
1: Yeah.
2: I'm not telling you, you don't have to go home, but you can't stay here, as the man liked to say.
1: Yeah.
2: So, yeah, that was one that happened at the end of the day yesterday.
1: Yeah, it was not a surprise at all. What's also not a surprise for Braves fans who have been around for a little while is the bad luck the Braves have had against the Diamondbacks these last couple of years. 4-8 against the Diamondbacks over the last two seasons. They are 12-14 against the Diamondbacks at Truist Park. Since the building was built, which is crazy considering how good the Braves have been since Truist Park / SunTrust Park became a thing. They are looking to avoid a sweep at home against the Snakes for the second straight season. So not a lot of good things happen against the Diamondbacks.
2: Well, they're actually the Padres now. I got two teams in that division.
1: Yes.
2: That I just go, why can't I beat them as much as I'd like to beat them? So give Arizona credit. There's also some report about, and it doesn't really matter because, you know, things will play out. But managers on the hot seats. If Philadelphia doesn't go to the World Series, is Mattingly done? Bob Nightingale was mentioning Torrey Lovello. If they don't actually make the postseason, there's a chance he's going to be done this year. Espada and Houston, same thing. What are you going to do? I don't know. I'm not really sure. I'm not really trying to peek into somebody's backyard that I got nothing to do with. I like Torrey Lovello a lot. I think this team actually overachieves. I think, again, some of the parts is greater than the individual pieces. I believe in large part because of him. But if you're in a race like this and you end up falling short, there's somebody. You can't fire 26. You can't fire 40. You can fire one. It'll be interesting to see if that's how it plays out. I think it would be a mistake. But, again, I don't live there, so I'm not looking at the day-to-day. How does he work a bullpen and do all those other things? I can tell you, if you ask me about a personality I would like in a manager's office, Torrey Lovello is one of those guys where I go, yeah, him I like.
1: Yeah, you tend to go over there every single time that the D-backs are in town. You make a visit to his office.
2: Do we have a second? Can we play a little Torrey Lovello? Can we play Torrey 02? Because when I was in there yesterday, there are times that you just go, okay, what type of baseball team are we? Here's what he actually said about their ability to win games in those moments.
15: We want to pick up the baseball on defense. We want to get good pitching. I think they go hand in hand and be fundamentally sound. We win games because we execute. And these guys are taught to execute at the most critical moments. And they step into that arena, whether you're young or old. If you're a young player, you're a Sunday helper. You come in and you just be that day game after a night game because the veteran was gassed out. Like, you come into this arena, you have to produce as a young player. So it's taught throughout the entire organization. We're proud of that. We're proud of how we compete.
2: I sat down with Joe Madden before he became the manager of the Cubs when he was in Tampa a couple of times, mm-hmm. Another guy that I liked. And while people used to say to him, oh, man, too bad you have to play in a division with Toronto and certainly the Yankees and the Red Sox. They spend money. They wallet whip. You're Tampa. You have no money. You guys aren't very good. Mm-hmm. Joe Madden looked around and he told me multiple times, he said, us playing in the division is the best thing for us. We go to packed houses. We go where there's pressure on them. Then we say, can we beat them? Mm-hmm. Not because they're badder than us, not because they're bigger and badder than us, but because this is a great way to actually sharpen who it is you are. I asked Torrey about that because if you look at that division, If you look at what the Padres do, if you look at what the Dodgers do, if you look at what the Giants tried to do for a couple of years, going after bigger free agents where Arizona doesn't, let's find out if he actually has the same mindset as Joe Maddon.
1: Yeah.
15: You know, I tell these guys when they come in, I don't want to hear anything about anybody in our division. I talk to our young minor leaguers when they first come in and tell them, like, embrace this. By the time you get to the big leagues, you're going to be so fundamentally sound that you're not even going to be concerned about any payroll or anybody that's on the other team. We're going to take care of our business. So it's kind of a mindset.
2: Know who you are as an organization and preach it from the minute you actually get a hold of guys.
1: You know what that sounds like? The Milwaukee Brewers, too. Mm-hmm. It sounds exactly like everything the Brewers have done over the last 10 years.
2: But Pat Murphy does it. You're right. Pat Murphy does it with a little bit of a, you know, the time in his manager's office is kind of a little bit different.
1: Right.
2: He's really old school.
1: Yeah.
2: And, you know, you can use some of it. I'll tell you. I don't even know if he has to tell you what's off the record or not. But, yeah, there is this idea of we can't beat you necessarily with the wallet. We can't beat you because we have more stars than you. We're just going to be better than you in moments that might actually decide a baseball game.
1: Yep. And the Diamondbacks have been doing a lot of that squarely in the mix for a wild card berth. Don't want the Diamondbacks, don't want the Padres. And look, we talked about this with the pitching before this series. Look, this is not the Yankees big three. Like, this is not what we saw last weekend with Schlittler and Max Fried and Gerrit Cole, but this is their version of it. And they're doing a pretty good job.
2: Yeah, they're not in New York, and they don't get all the money and everything else, but this version, these three guys, you know, there's a chance we're going to leave this weekend going, that was every bit as good on the mound as it was against the Yankees.
1: Yes. So far,
2: and
1: it
2: let's
1: has
2: hope
1: been.
2: That's not the case.
1: Yeah, let's change that.
2: Right. I really enjoy Michael Soroka. I had a chance to catch up with him twice this weekend. I didn't have the ability to lie and say good luck Sunday. If he doesn't get the loss, but somebody else does, that's fine.
1: Right.
2: I can live in that world that Mike Soroka pitches kind of well, and maybe somebody else gets the loss, but there was no good luck Sunday.
1: No. No, not at all. It's kind of like when Freddie Freeman rolls around. I hope he has a good day, but nobody else does on that Dodgers team. But it's good to see. After what Soroka's gone through, it is good to see him.
2: This year too. Yeah. If he stands upright for the next 6 weeks and they get to the postseason, Mike Soroka's going to be a part of it. Say it all the time. Your money meter rolls in the right direction if you do it in October.
1: Yep. Incidentally, the probable pitchers for the Twins series did come out today for the Braves. No surprise here. Martin Perez on Monday, Tyler Mahle on Tuesday, and Chris Sale on Wednesday.
2: Minnesota, one of those teams we talked about in the American League, a logjam right now for the wild card race in the American League. Sonny Gray had another really good outing. Just something that popped into my head. That Red Sox Lazarus thing.
1: Yeah.
2: Sonny Gray, now there are other guys. I'm not saying it's the most. But you want to talk about affecting how 2026 postseason can go when the Red Sox stunk and we go, oh, wait, Sonny Gray. Oh, wait, Chapman. Oh, wait, who else is going to be moving? And you go,
1: right.
2: They're not selling anybody. And Sonny Gray is still pitching well. He had a good one yesterday. Sonny Gray is one of those guys where you go, if not for the Red Sox coming back to life, the 2026 postseason could be different because Sonny Gray could actually be on somebody's team because there was certainly talk about him coming here.
1: Yep. Yes, there was. There's no doubt about that. All right. We'll break down today's pitching matchup coming up on the other side of the break. 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
1: We talked about him a little bit earlier. Michael Soroka will be on the mound for the D-backs. It'll be Bryce Elder for the Braves. Let's break it down.
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1: 250 out of Calgary, Alberta, Canada. First round pick in 2015. He's had a great season. 8-3, a 2.92 ERA, 20 walks, 83 strikeouts, a 110 whip, and a 231 opponent batting average. Last time out, his first start since coming back from a glute strain. 4 1/3, 3 hits, no earned runs, 3 walks, and 4 strikeouts in a no decision against the Rockies. So I think it's fair to say for Soroka, he's been very effective, but since he is still coming back from that glute strain, probably going to be on a little bit of a pitch count.
3: Yes, I would imagine that. I would also say, let's see what kind of feel he has. Now, do you know it's much more widely accepted, the word slurve?
1: Yeah.
3: You know, is that what he throws?
1: Yeah.
3: Well, I actually went and I dug because Johnny Sane, who was Liam Mazzoni's mentor, mm-hmm. Johnny Sane, Spawn and Sane and Pray for Rain. He was a pitch coach for a long time. He actually threw what everybody now looks back and called it a slurve. But the first time it was actually in print, that word, 1966, Jim Cott. Mm-hmm. I call it a slurve. It's part slider, part curve. So it's not necessarily a new thing. And as far back as 1938, there was talk of, okay, what is that? People tried to name it different things because it's slower, not as hard breaking. It just sort of sweeps.
1: Meanders, it's almost like a sweeper.
3: Meanders its way across home plate if you actually got it going right, where you get swings and misses with it mm-hmm. as well. But yeah, going back to 1966, Johnny Sane threw it. Jim Cott talked about it, so it does go back that far.
1: Yep. Slurve, four-seamer, changeup, cutter, and sinker. Still has a mid-90s fastball. Doesn't walk a lot of people. Top 10th percentile. Top 16th percentile in hard hit percentage. So he has been avoiding hard hits. And you mentioned that slurve. Opponents are hitting 194 against that pitch this year. So he has had a lot of success with it.
3: But again, it's a control type pitch. Does he have his feel with one start back? Is he able to do what he wants with it? Hence the lefties, by the way. You're absolutely trying to take away that pitch or at least not get as much swing and miss mm-hmm. on that pitch.

0: heavy left-handed lineup to start the game for the Braves.
1: Yep, and like you said, probably not going to be how the lineup ends.
0: My guess would be, as we like to say, write it in pencil, because or leave yourself a little bit of room. Those scorecards can get messy. There's a chance there's going to be a couple of substitutions today.
1: Yes, no doubt about that. Bryce Elder will be on the mound for the Braves. He's 8-7, has a 4.03 ERA, 45 walks, 108 strikeouts, a 125 whip, and a 2.39 opponent batting average. Last time, you know, it's a lot of times it's good Bryce or bad Bryce. We did not get good Bryce last time out.
0: Yeah, one of the other things that happened yesterday, remember, they're going to go closer by committee because of the score yesterday late in that baseball game, 7-2. They got to do whatever it is they wanted. Mm-hmm. Now, they need answers. They got to find out how many situations this guy should be in, back-to-backs and everything else. But score dictated that their bullpen back end should be ready again today because they didn't have to work yesterday.
1: Yep. Closer by committee is what they're doing. Got to see good Bryce. 5 innings, 10 hits, 7 earned runs, 3 walks, 4 strikeouts in that loss to the Mets. Gave up those 5 runs in the first inning. Now, that was the same game in which you had the strike him out, throw him out challenge play that wasn't, which would have gotten the Braves out of that inning, given up only 1 run. And then later in that inning, Brett Beatty hits that grand slam and bam, the game is out of reach. Now, to Bryce's credit, he did go 5 innings and save the bullpen a little bit, but we can't have that version of Bryce Elder today against a really good Diamondbacks team, and really, we don't need to see that version of Bryce Elder ever again this year. If we do, then that trust might go away and evaporate even more, in which case he probably will not have a spot in the starting rotation in the postseason.
0: Yeah, again, to be determined. There's a lot to be determined, and it was sort of a strange day. That was the throw him out, didn't, no challenge, and everything went kaflooey after that. You have to be able to fix what goes wrong. Chris Sale, don't give up more after the Dubon era. If that's going to happen, you just got to shut it down at that point. Chris Sale's certainly good enough to do that. He's done that and a whole lot over his career. Keeping the ball in the ballpark, what it is you do if things get a little bit wonky, messy, a little bit of traffic. As we said, I've watched guys dance for the raindrops, and I've watched guys all of a sudden have that bite in the rear end. You cannot afford right now, if you're him, to actually have a couple of those innings early.
1: Yep. Big crowd coming out for Game 3 on a beautiful Sunday afternoon. Let's get a check of our weather from the Fox 5 Storm Team and Alex Forbes.
2: 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Temperatures low to mid-90s, but those heat index numbers 100-plus through the course of the afternoon. 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
1: I'll take 10 to 20%. That's a lot better than downpour or 50 or 60% or any of that stuff.
0: The verbiage around here has just been a little bit harsh.
1: Yeah.
0: That's when it comes to these weather people.
1: That's fine, though. 10 to 20%, I'll take that out.
0: You do know that every
1: summer day.
0: You do know that every time somebody drops one of those harsh words, I make a quick phone call. They're not on the next day.
1: No.
0: So you're now in timeout.
1: Right.
0: Figure out how you want to language this thing when you actually give these weather reports.
1: That's right. That's even in a hurricane. You know what? It's going to be a little windy. You might see some rain, but that's about it. We'll take a break. When we come back, we'll get our keys to today's game. This is the Ford Leadoff Show on the Atlanta Braves Radio Network.
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1: 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Hey, Chris, I have a question. How many times did you walk in a Major League Baseball game yesterday?
2: I did not.
1: How about Friday? How many walks did you have in a Major League Baseball game?
2: That would be a zero as well.
1: Okay, so you have just as many walks as the entire Braves roster over the last 2 days.
2: Seems like a way to avoid having as much traffic as you would like would be to not have any walks over two baseball games.
1: That is correct. And when drawing at least two walks in a game this year, the Braves are 53-35. That is a .602 winning percentage when drawing at least two walks. The Braves have 359 walks this season, the fewest in the majors. Let's change that.
2: Well, it was a 1-for-9 day yesterday after a nothing. The runners in scoring position. So you're 1-for-9 right now in a two-game series. Third to be determined today. I think I'm right about this. I think Arizona was one of three teams, along with the Braves, who had not been swept at home in a series.
1: Yes.
2: Braves are looking to avoid that. Arizona's fighting for their playoff lives, no doubt about it. One day it was win a low-scoring close game. Yesterday was let's actually pound them a little bit early, get six, make the Braves have to score seven, and that didn't happen. I'm going to go back. Somebody asked me this morning on my way in the building, somebody who was actually going to the game. They said, well, what do you think? I said, look, at the end of the day, your offense can win you baseball games. I'm going to stick to my guns on this. If you tell me who my second starter is, my third starter is, who the other guy's second starter is, third starter is in a postseason or a regular season game, my offense has a responsibility to make the job easier for whoever is starting. Give them a lead, let them work from out front. But your offense also at times has a responsibility to beat good pitching, to give you an opportunity to win the game, if not flat out win the game for you. Hasn't happened 2 days in.
1: That's you're right. We will take a break. When we come in, come back, we'll get our prize picks of the day, and then we'll send you across the street to Tom and Darren. This is the Ford Leadoff Show on the Atlanta Braves Radio Network.
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1: 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I've got two of them for you today, Chris. There will be zero first inning runs allowed. Michael Soroka and Bryce Elder will get through the first inning without giving up a single run. And I do think the Braves offense comes out of this funk a little bit, maybe like we talked about last segment, by getting on base a little bit more via the walk. And Drake Baldwin, who is leading off today, will have more than 4.5 plate appearances. Those two things, if they come to fruition, Drake more than 4.5 plate appearances and a scoreless frame on both sides, that'll pay 3.25x.
2: So I'm going to try to play. Yesterday we did more than 1.5 runs given up by their starting pitcher, but he also actually exceeded the outs. Remember, it was 14.5. It was a little bit of a struggle, but he does hold on, unfortunately, does Rodriguez. And he gets to that point where it's a little bit better. 5.5 hits allowed for Bryce Elder. I'm going to actually play less.
1: Okay.
2: Now, I don't know if it's going to be a short hook. I don't know if he's going to be hot. There might be a situation where, okay, let's find out. Does he get to 5 or does he not? 6 would be a loser if I'm going to play less. The other thing that I was looking at today, it was funny. Dominic Smith is actually in, and it's been a little bit of a struggle.
1: Mm-hmm.
2: And people are trying to figure out, okay, what are we going to do? Left-handed bat. We talked about what can happen in left field, and you start this guy, but that guy might get an appearance, and that looks like it's going to happen. Dominic Smith is going to get another opportunity today. I'm going to go with the idea that he'll have more than a half an RBI. Dominic Smith picks up an RBI today. Don't care how it happens. You want to hit a home run, you want to do it that way.
1: RBI ground out?
2: You want to hit a three-run homer, let's make it a total party. But I will play Dominic Smith more than half an RBI today.
1: You said something with Bryce Elder, maybe a quick hook, and that might be why you go under 4.5 hits. I do wonder.
2: It's 5.5. So
1: or 5.5, I'm sorry.
2: I'll play less. It's 5, 6, and I take the L. I'd like it to be because he's actually really good today.
1: Sure. But the opposite side, I think, could absolutely happen because we've seen one or two, you know, bad pitches turn into a 5 or 6 run inning with Bryce Elder multiple times. Remember in the second inning of a game, 2 months ago, he gave up 8. And that can't happen. You got to stay in this game in any way, shape, or form.
2: And by the way, Wicks walks plus hits. Remember, I'm not accounting for walks. I'm just looking at hits today. So throw in a couple of walks and it could get a little bit wonky. I hope it's less than 5.5 because he's on a game.
1: Sure.
2: You know, he's on one of those where you just go, okay, he's flipping. It's making it a little bit easy. Remember this, a lot of contact. They bunt, they sacrifice, they move a guy over. They'll paper cut you to death.
1: Yeah.
2: The fact that it was 3-3, 2 innings in a row, I don't know how often that happens for them. I told you, 39 one-run games. Torey Lovello and I talked about it yesterday. They play close games. Yesterday, that was one of those that we say all the time, I'll take 8-2.
1: Sure.
2: You're allowed to win 8-2. You're allowed to put up 7 runs over a course of 3-4 innings. That's what Arizona did yesterday.
1: Yep. Yes, they did. So it'll be a fun day. Hopefully the Braves can avoid the sweep. It'll be the second straight year in which the Braves have been swept by the Diamondbacks if that does happen today. And man, these Diamondbacks, I'm sick of them. I really am. I'm sick of them. They seem to be our bugaboo almost every single year.
2: Yeah, it's cliche to say pesky. Like it almost feels like you're patting somebody on the head. You know, you don't play with the big boys. You're just pesky. You show around at the ballpark and you do just enough to actually get in. Well, they're competing with some bigger payrolls. They're competing with bigger stars in the National League for sure. And if that equates to pesky, then I guess I'll use the word. It just seems a little bit demeaning because I think they're better than that. But how they win, their style of play, it's one of those where you just go, if they grab the pant leg, they might not club you to death. Yeah. They might just actually paper cut you to death.
1: 14-12 since the inception of Truist Park / SunTrust Park. It's wild because it's not like they've been an elite team. And the Braves, through that span, have been elite more years than not. So hopefully we can avoid the sweep today. For all of us here at the Atlanta Braves Radio Network, and that includes Lucas Koschevar and Joe Virgin behind the glass, he's Chris Domino and I'm Barrett Salee. Game 3, Braves and Snakes, coming up next.
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19: 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The Battery Atlanta's own ASW Distillery, home of the award-winning Fiddler Bourbon. This afternoon, Ozzie Albies and the Braves close out their home series with the Arizona Diamondbacks at Truist Park, looking to win before hitting the road. 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
0: This afternoon from Truist Park in Atlanta, it's the finale of a three-game series between the Arizona Diamondbacks and the Atlanta Braves. Welcome, everybody. Tom Hart alongside Darren O'Day, two of the hottest teams in baseball going head-to-head. Since July 9th, the Diamondbacks are second in baseball in wins, and the Braves are tied for third in that same category. Arizona in the thick of the postseason push. They are now tied for the second wild card with both the Padres and the Phillies, 66-58, and the Braves with a 7.5-game lead in the East, 73-50 coming into this finale. Darren, the series hasn't gone the way the Braves have hoped thus far, but a chance to pick up a victory before going on a long and arduous road trip.
3: Yeah, I for one am grateful that these Diamondbacks are in the NL West, because they've had the Braves' number here recently. They've been really tough, and especially this series, their starting pitching has been outstanding. Brandon Pfaadt, first day, 7 shutout. Eduardo Rodriguez yesterday, 2 earned runs, got those in the first off him. But other than that, they've been really tight. The Diamondbacks pitching staff yet to issue a walk in this series. So they've been really good, and the Braves just really haven't been able to get off the ground offensively.
0: And along those lines, the Diamondbacks now have a 5-game win streak here at Truist Park. That's the longest active. So for the Braves to get off the schneid today, they hand the ball to Bryce Elder. He's coming off of a rough start against the Mets, where in the first inning, he had to put up with a lot. A long delay that was really didn't matter, and a ball that was stuck under the wall would have been a double anyway. Then a missed ABS challenge on would have been strike three to end the inning. But the few starts before that seemed like Bryce had really found his rhythm.
3: Yeah, Bryce had a really nice month of July, 2-0 with an even 3 ERA. After his break, after the All-Star break pause, he seemed kind of rejuvenated, and he was missing bats again, pitching really well, giving the team a chance to win. And that's what you expected him to do against the Mets. He did struggle, and that was a bizarre first inning he had to go through. Ended up giving five runs in that inning. Today, I think his biggest opponent will not just be the Diamondbacks. I think it's going to be the Heat. You know, he is from Texas, but he tends to pitch better when it's a little cooler. So he's going to have to be aware of that and be game planning for how he's going to battle this heat out here today.
0: Feel like temperature will be well into the triple digits at first pitch. Old friend Michael Soroka gets the ball for the Diamondbacks. More on him just a little bit later. Arizona and Atlanta, finale of this 3-game series, as the Braves try to salvage a win before heading off on the road. Take a look at starting lineups right after this.
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0: Welcome back to Truist Park on a sizzling Sunday afternoon. Just a beautiful day for baseball. Let's take a look at the starting lineups in this finale between Arizona and Atlanta. Starting lineups are powered by Georgia Power, the official electric energy partner of the Atlanta Braves. Arizona Diamondbacks, managed by Torey Lovello, are right in the middle of the postseason race. They pulled even with the Padres for the second wild card, 66-58 on the year. They'll lead off with the switch-hitting shortstop Geraldo Perdomo. Batting second, right fielder Corbin Carroll, who notched his Major League best 15th triple of the year last night. Batting third, the DH, riding a 9-game hit streak, Gabriel Moreno. And back in the starting lineup today, Ketel Marte. He's in the cleanup spot and starting at second. Hitting fifth, left fielder Max Kepler. Nolan Arenado homered twice last night. He's now got another 20-home-run season. Arenado will bat sixth and play third. Tim Tawa in the seventh spot will be at first base. James McCann behind the plate will get his first start of this series in the eight hole. And Jorge Barroza in center field will bat ninth. Braves give the ball to Bryce Elder, 8-7, with a 4.03 ERA as he makes his 24th start of the season. Had a great one in the desert against the Diamondbacks back in April. Seven shutout innings of earned run baseball. Did allow two unearned with eight strikeouts and just one walk. And on the other side for Walt Weiss's Atlanta Braves, 73 wins, 50 losses, a 7.5 game spread on the second place Phillies in the East. Drake Baldwin will lead off and handle the catching duties. Ronald Acuna is back in right field batting second. And Matt Olson, who leads all of baseball in extra base hits, batting third and playing first. Michael Harris the second. Center field will bat cleanup. Mike Yastrzemski gets the call in left field tonight. He bats in the fifth spot. Ozzie Albies will hit sixth and bat second, and play second. And Dominic Smith in the seven hole is handling the DH duties this afternoon. Batting eighth, third baseman Austin Riley, and batting ninth and playing short for the Atlanta Braves, Jim Jarvis. Old friend Michael Soroka gets the ball. 8-3, 2.92 ERA. He makes his 17th start of the season. He has been really crisp over his last four. 1-0 with a .93 ERA and a batting average against of .154. Braves and Diamondbacks, final game of this three-game series. And we'll have first pitch for you at Truist Park right after this on the Atlanta Braves Radio Network.
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0: 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Here's a look at how the Braves line up defensively for manager Walt Weiss this afternoon. Mike Yastrzemski is getting the start in left field. Michael Harris, the second in center. And Ronald Acuna, back-to-back starts in right field after DH in game one of the season. Austin Riley's at third. Jim Jarvis next to him at short. Ozzie Albies getting the start at second base. And Matt Olson, of course, is at first with Drake Baldwin behind the plate. It's a day off for Mauricio Dubon. We'll see if he's available to come in later in this game. On the mound for the Atlanta Braves, Bryce Elder, 8 wins, 7 losses, a 4.03 ERA, making his 24th start of the season, and 131 and two-thirds innings pitched. He has struck out 108. He has walked 45, but he's allowed 21 home runs. It's tied for 10th most in the National League. Coming off the odd start against the Mets, where the first inning was just a disaster in more ways than one. 5 innings pitched overall, 10 hits, 7 runs. And against the Mets, he had allowed more runs in that first inning, including a grand slam, than he had in his 4 starts prior. So he gets his second start this season against the Diamondbacks. Here's what the umpiring crew looks like this afternoon. Edwin Jimenez is behind the plate. Jim Wolf at third, Roberto Ortiz at second, and the crew chief, Alan Porter, is at first base. Braves have taken their field in their home white uniforms. Braves across the chest atop the tomahawk in red lettering and navy trim. Navy caps with the script A and a red bill. And the Diamondbacks in their road gray uniforms this afternoon. They will head to Boston after this one. They've got a tough one against the Red Sox. As Arizona looks to stay in the postseason picture in the National League, the Padres were surging, but Arizona has caught up with them, and they are now tied with the Padres and the Phillies for that final wild card spot in the National League, or I should say the second wild card spot. Don't forget, you can cash in on the baseball action with Prize Picks, the official daily fantasy sports partner of the Atlanta Braves. 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It is a hot one this afternoon, as you would expect in August in Atlanta. 93 degrees as we near first pitch, and 102 degrees is the feel-like temperature. There are some clouds dotting the sky, maybe some occasional relief. Some broadcasters are so hot they're wearing shorts today.
1: Hey now. Don't tell my boss, all right?
0: I didn't say who. You're not the one that needs to let the cat out of the bag. How do you deal with heat on a day like today?
1: Oof. It's going to be a big part of this game today. It's really warm. Obviously, an afternoon start. It's not going to cool off at all. If anything, it'll get even warmer. So you're going to be in a dugout using the ammonia towels. Braves have a nice system down there. It's called a cool mitt, which helps cool your body through your palms. I'm guessing Bryce Elder has 2 or 3 jerseys ready to go, too, if he sweats through the first one. So he's going to be battling not just the hitters, but the heat today.
0: Geraldo Perdomo digs in from the left side. He is 4-for-10 this series. The leadoff man is having a great August, and the first pitch is a fastball just a bit up. First pitch today coming away at 1:37. 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Second offering, good enough for a strike for Edwin Jimenez, who's got the plate. Came with the sinker. 1-1. Elder delivers the 1-1, and it's fouled back to the screen. Bryce Elder stands 6'2", 220, 27-year-old from Decatur, Texas, who was drafted out of the University of Texas. And the former Longhorn straddles the rubber, holds a glove above his face for a brief second before coming home, and misses just low with the changeup. Well, Bryce has adjusted his changeup grip here late in the season. Line and the 2-2 to Perdomo, and it's lifted into right center field, well hit, but too much air underneath this one for the D-backs, and Harris will make the catch to the right of center field, one down.
1: And traditionally, when you think Bryce Elder, you think sinker and slider, and those are two very important pitches for him, but he has been throwing less sliders for sure, less four-seamers as well, which is a pitch he's using a lot more this year compared to the past. But he's actually using his cutter and his changeup. As you mentioned, changed the grip on that. That's been very good for him recently. That was actually his second most used pitch in his last start against the Mets.
0: Corbin Carroll bats from the left side. First to Carroll is in for a strike, but popped out of Baldwin's mitt. Nothing in one on a 91-mile-an-hour fastball. Carroll's having a great series. He's got a five-game streak turning in an extra base hit. He had two of them last night, including his Major League best triple. Swing and a ground ball up the middle. That gets through for a base hit. And a one-out single for Corbin Carroll. He's got 15 triples on the season now. And that is his fifth hit in eight at-bats this series.
1: And that hit came off Bryce Elder's changeup. And we mentioned he changed his grip. He's going for a more traditional grip instead of that kick change. And it's been good for him recently. Hasn't given up a hit on it in July or August. So that hit breaks the streak. But it's still going to be a big pitch for him today.
0: I want to get into that a little bit later, the difference between those two grips, as Elder checks Carroll, who's got elite speed, obviously. And the first to Gabriel Moreno is a fastball in for a strike at 92. Moreno is carrying a nine-game hit streak into this afternoon's action. Now third-best batting average in all of baseball at 309. And third in the National League in on-base percentage. 0-1, we're on a going. Throw down from Baldwin comes in on a hop, and it's a stolen base for Corbin Carroll, his 17th and 19 tries. Well, this Diamondbacks offense makes you think about a lot. They keep the pressure on you. They work counts, and when they get on base, they know how to run the bases. Bryce wants a new baseball. Tell me the difference between the two grips.
1: So, yeah, Bryce is traditionally throwing a straight two-seam changeup. And he's a supinator, so his hand's on the outside of the ball, and he hasn't gotten the movement he really wanted, so he switched to that kick change earlier this season. Got a lot more movement and fade on it, but he couldn't control it as well, so he went back to his old changeup.
0: 1-1, Moreno half-swing punches a foul.
1: If we're getting in the weeds, his older changeup spun about 2,200 RPMs, the kick change. A lot less, 1,200. Now he's back to one right in the middle, about 1,850. And as I mentioned, it's been really good for him. Less movement, but he knows where it's going.
0: Less movement, better command. To simplify, is that right?
1: That's right.
0: Here's the 1-2 with Carroll at second. That one short hops the plate. Slider in the dirt. Two balls and two strikes. We're talking about the first inning for Elder against the Mets last time out. He could have been out of the inning on a strikeout, throwout, double play with Carson Benge at the plate before any damage was done on a pitch that was a strike, but the Braves failed to challenge it. Here's the 2-2, swinging a ground ball foul of third. Now, it was a really tough play for Sean Murphy with the runner going to throw down to second and then turn around and be able to challenge. And Elder seemed to motion that he wanted to challenge, but the motion went more towards Murphy as opposed to the home plate umpire. And things unraveled quickly right after that.
1: I think that's a rule that might have to be addressed in the offseason. MLB is going to have to take that into consideration.
0: Now the 2-2 pitch. Swinging a fly ball, shallow right field. Acuna coming in. He's still chasing after this thing and make a running catch about halfway down the right field line, two down. The other issue that occurred in that opening inning was the ball that got under the right field wall that Ronald threw up his hands on as a ground rule double. They took an inordinate amount of time to go to New York to try and figure it out, even though the base runner was going to be at second anyway.
1: Yeah, that was a really strange first inning and a hard one for Bryce to get past.
0: Here's Ketel Marte, swings at the first, sends it to left. Yastrzemski will set up camp, barely had to move for it, and he handles it for out number three. And Bryce Elder works his way around a Corbin Carroll single and a stolen base. One hit, one man left on. We go to the bottom of the first inning. Diamondbacks nothing, Braves coming up.

0: invitation to the feeling of moving through the world with unmistakable presence. The invitation to Lexus Summer Sales Event.
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0: Braves come to the plate in the bottom of the first inning. No score between Atlanta and Arizona. Today's Kids Club member of the game, Austin Bailey of Dallas, Georgia. Austin is 9 years old. His favorite player, Drake Baldwin, is at the plate. His favorite part about coming to Braves games is watching players hit home runs. First pitch to Baldwin was in for a strike. Nothing in one. Congratulations to Austin, today's Kids Club member of the game. Michael Soroka, 8-3 with a 2.92 ERA. On and off the IL this season for a couple of different issues. And Baldwin cranks it deep to right field. It is foul. I mean, that was as close as you could get to fair foul, right over the pole and to the back of the chop house. Where did this thing come down? Oh, two seats into foul territory in the chop house. And now the wind by Soroka, the 0-2. Fouled straight back. How do you feel if you're Michael Soroka after that swing?
1: Yeah, welcome to the game. Ambushed at a fastball in. And as you mentioned, just a few feet away from it being 1-0.
0: Last four games, Soroka's been on fire. 1-0 with a .93 ERA. But he's pitched to a 5.63 ERA in the first inning, low and in. 2.60 the rest of the game. One ball and two strikes to Drake Baldwin, who has already collected a home run against Soroka in his career. 1-for-4, small sample size, pulls one foul. Now 1-2.
1: Soroka does not give up many home runs. Just 6 home runs this year and 86 in the third innings pitched. So those are few and far between. Drake almost bucked that history there in the first at bat.
0: 1-2 pitch. Ground ball to the right side. Marte ranges that direction, reaches down to grab it, and throws over to first. One down. A similar play took Marte out of the game, game one of the series, when he fumbled with one to his glove side. So one down, and here's Ronald Acuna Jr. Now, 199 home runs and 220 stolen bases. He's trying to beat Alfonso Soriano for the fastest ever to get to 200-200 in Major League history. First to Ronald. Breaking ball. Low and away. 1-0. That's the slurve from Soroka.
1: Isn't that wild that Ronald's got a chance to make that history and he's had two knee surgeries? I mean, that just shows you how dynamic he is.
0: On and off the shelf this year with a hamstring injury, swinging a foul tip. One ball, one strike. 13 home runs in the season after the leadoff shot last night. Braves jumped out to a 2-0 lead, but the Diamondbacks got it right back and never let it go. Ronald fouls one back towards us.
1: A lot of Braves fans might remember Michael Soroka as, well, his name was Mike back then, but now he's Michael. Artist formerly known as Mike. He was a high arm slot sinker guy, similar to Bryce Elder, but he's changed quite a bit since then. He lowered his arm slot, pitches a lot more with his four-seamer.
0: 1-2 on the way, tipped foul. I mean, yes, he wants to go by Michael, but it's not like he changed his name from Giancarlo to Mike.
1: That's true.
0: You know, Michael, that's not that big a change.
1: It's a subtle adjustment.
0: I'm told, though, that some of his closest friends, though, refuse to call him Michael.
1: You're absolutely right, and I'm one of them. I knew you when you were Mike. You're always going to be Mike to me, bud.
0: Ronald 0-for-2 in his career, small sample size against Mike and Michael. And that one upstairs, 2 balls and 2 strikes.
1: Yeah, that slurve that you mentioned, that's a really good pitch for him. That's why he's been really tough on righties. Really tests the discipline of righties. It's a big breaking ball down and away.
0: Got a 34% whiff rate on it, and there it is, in a swing and a miss by Acuna, 2 down.
1: And that slurve, as I mentioned, big break. It's kind of like a side. It's in between a curveball and a slider, right? And it's set up very nicely by that high four-seamer. And that's the combination these righties especially are going to have to contend with. And he will use both of those pitches against lefties along with his changeup, his cutter, and about 10% sinker. So he still uses that pitch sometimes.
0: So the Braves have loaded the lineup with lefties today, and Matt Olson fouls off the first offering, 0-1. Ronald, Austin Riley, and Jim Jarvis are the only true righties in Walt Weiss's batting order against Soroka. Here's the 0-1. And Olson backs away from a cutter upstairs. Matt leads all of baseball in extra base hits. He's got 65 of them, third in home runs, and tied for the lead in doubles. 1-1 pitch is chopped off of the glove of Soroka, who just deflected it enough to get to Marte. He throws over to first on a 1-4-3 putout. And that'll close the Braves' half of the first inning. Nothing doing early on. We go to the second. Diamondbacks and Braves scoreless.
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0: No scores. We go to the second inning in Atlanta. The original Louisiana hot sauce keeps the flavor bases loaded with three simple ingredients: peppers, vinegar, and salt. And flavor that always hits is exactly why the original Louisiana hot sauce is the official hot sauce of the Atlanta Braves. Max Kepler looks at a first pitch strike. That's Louisiana hot by Usong. Tom Darren and Jay Chad with you. Max Kepler leads off the second. Bryce Elder needed 14 pitches in the first, through 10 strikes, and delivers his second strike here of this inning. Kepler 0-for-7 all-time in his career against Elder. Here's the wind in the 0-2. Strike three looking. Got him with the sinker. That's the first strikeout of the game. That's a Gas South bringing the heat strikeout. Just like Bryce Elder, Gas South is bringing the heat with no deposits, no hidden fees, and simple natural gas rates.
1: We say it every time Bryce Elder pitches, but that is an important pitch for him. That sinker into a lefty to finish him for a strikeout. That sets up everything else he has against lefties.
0: And here's Nolan Arenado, homer twice last night. Another 20 home run season for the veteran. It's the ninth of his career. Then sends one deep and high to right field, but Ronald Acuna will pull it in before he meets the warning track. Two down. Four straight retired now for Elder, going back to the Corbin Carroll single in the first. Tim Tawa is 3-for-8 in the series with a home run. Drove in the deciding run in game one of the series in a 2-0 Diamondbacks win. First offering misses low, skipped into Baldwin, 1-0. Seven home runs on the season for the Stanford product, the 1-0. Fastball at 91 with the sinker missed away. Elder delivers a 2-0. Ground ball to third. Austin Riley gathers it, fires across the diamond. 1-2-3 frame worked by Elder. Needed just seven pitches to get through that inning. We go to the bottom of the second. Diamondbacks nothing, Braves nothing.

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0: 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No score, bottom of the second inning. 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Now, Michael Harris will lead off the second inning. It'll be Harris, Yastrzemski, and then Albies. Arenado playing in on the grass for Michael. Swings at the first and sends it to left field. High but not deep. Max Kepler hauls it in. One down. Well, I didn't think Michael Harris would be a good candidate, but the Braves are still searching for their first walk of this series.
1: That's hard to believe. Yeah, with all the dangerous bats in the Braves lineup. Diamondbacks pitchers have just been attacking them, and this is some very impressive pitching out of the Diamondbacks staff.
0: Overall, not the biggest surprise. The Braves are 27th in baseball in walks drawn with 359. First pitch to Mike Yastrzemski's low and in. Missed with the four-seamer, 1-0. Yeah, 0 for 3 this series. Arenado stays in the grass at third against him. The pitch. Pulled to the right side. Marte ranges to his glove side and fires to Tawa, 2 down. So Michael Soroka has retired the first 5 who have come to the plate against him. That brings us to Ozzie Albies. Soroka's having a great season. He's posted his lowest ERA since 2019, sitting at 2.92. First to Ozzie is over the outer edge for a strike. And if he gets to the fourth today, he'll have pitched his most innings in a season since that 2019 campaign. Here's the 0-1. Upstairs, 1 ball, 1 strike.
1: Unfortunately, Soroka's had to deal with numerous injuries. Really been an issue for him in his career. Certainly the two Achilles tears are the headliners of that.
0: 1-1 pitch. Swing and a fly ball to right field. Carroll came in. Now he has to race back, and he makes the catch on the warning track. They close the Braves' second inning. Soroka's retired all 6 that he's faced. We go to the third. Still no score.
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0: First start of the series for catcher James McCann, hitting 292 with four home runs, and the righty blasts a line drive to left field. And a leadoff single for McCann. That was hot coming off the bat at 108. Second hit of the game for the Diamondbacks.
2: For whatever reason, you know, in Bryce's last few starts, I've noticed for the first pitch of an inning, hitters are all over it. He's given up a couple home runs on that first pitch of a frame. And I don't have a way to check the batting average, but to my eye, that's a good time for the hitters to attack him.
0: So he'll be going from the stretch here with McCann aboard, not likely to run, and bunt shown. Snap throw to first, not in time. Drake Baldwin trying to get a pickoff of McCann, his counterpart. Pitch missed to Barossa, so the count's 1-0. Barossa's third in the National League in sacrifice bunt, so no surprise that he'd be trying to advance McCann here. Riley is in front of the cutout and will step onto the grass with the pitch, 1-0. Bunted right to Riley, can go to second. He'll do that, and they get the lead runner, but no play at first. Not a good bunt from Jorge Barossa.
2: Some aggressive defending there. Riley was charging, knowing a bunt was coming. Put himself in a good position to throw and get that lead out.
0: So Barossa reaches on the fielder's choice and back to the top of the order and Geraldo Perdomo. Domo's got five sacrifices himself. Throw over to first, and McCann had to dive back on the, pardon me, Barossa had to dive back on the outfield side of the bag to avoid the tag from Olson. Barossa's got a couple of stolen bases this year. The Diamondbacks have 83 stolen bases in 101 tries. The pitch missed up, and Perdomo was hopping forward in the batter's box. Outfield straight away. Jarvis playing the lefty Perdomo to pull. Cutter in for a strike. 1-1. Jarvis is playing almost straight up the middle. No runs and two hits for the Diamondbacks. Braves scoreless, looking for their first hit. Here's the 1-1 from Bryce Elder. Runner not going. Pitch is tipped into the dirt right underneath Baldwin. That was a changeup that time from Elder. Nice, relaxing Sunday afternoon at the ballpark, especially if you're hydrated and brought some sunscreen. Big jump, and now a retreat as Elder spins off the back of the rubber. Barossa got about a quarter way down the line. Here's the 1-2 pitch. Sliced foul on the left field side and into the seats. Bit of a wet track out there. The grounds crew, after watering down the infield pregame, and the water has held pretty well. You see all the spike marks between first and second, or at least where that secondary lead comes for the base runner. Swing and a miss. And Perdomo down on strikes on the cutter. Second strikeout for Bryce Elder.
2: That's a tough guy to strike out, too. He has less strikeouts than walks on the season. Referring to that infield, it does look extra wet today, and it could be because of the hot weather, but I also think there might be some strategy involved in that. Bryce Elder is a sinker baller. Michael Soroka is not anymore, and that wetter infield, especially that spot in front of the plate, will slow down ground balls.
0: Another pickoff attempt, a head-first dive back by Barossa. Corbin Carroll stands in on the left side.
2: I'm not saying it's intent on cheating, but it certainly helps the sinker baller Elder.
0: Well, it is well within the rules, is it not?
2: It is.
0: Here's the first to Carroll. This is outside, 1-0. What was your preference?
2: You know what? Early in my career, I got a lot of ground balls. Later in my career, almost none. So it didn't really matter to me. I wasn't too picky.
0: Second offering is upstairs, but caught the upper rail for a strike, 1-1. You didn't ask them to hey, I'm pitching a lot more contact. Ball's going to go in the air more. Can we move the fences back today? I think I'm coming in.
2: That would have been something.
0: 1-1 pitch is fouled off, and the count of ball and two strikes on Corbin Carroll. Great catch by a fan up in the upper deck. Carroll is 5-for-8 this series with two doubles and a triple. And the top four hitters in this Arizona batting order since August 3rd have been murderers row, no matter who's pitching. 1-2 is upstairs 2-2. They lead all of baseball in on-base percentage, number of times on base. Batting average is second best. The OPS is third best. Third in baseball in extra base hits and fourth in slugging for the top four hitters in the Arizona lineup since August 3rd. Fouled straight back by Carroll. Now, Corbin Carroll's been a big part of that. Perdomo's having a great August. Gabriel Moreno's having a big August. Arizona team swinging the bats well right now. 2-2 to Carroll. Fouled off again. And Walt Weiss has talked about this part of it. They know how to string together some lengthy at-bats.
2: Yes, they do. Very adept at fouling the ball off, keeping the at-bat alive, not striking out, and putting the ball in play.
0: This will be the seventh pitch of the at-bat for Carroll, and instead another attempt over at first. That one was close. Olson with the tag on the back of Barossa. He went sprawling back to the bag. Actually, the tag got him on the right elbow as he reached for the bag. Just after he anchored into the far corner. There he goes. Pitch is lifted foul on the left side. And a waste of energy for Barossa, who have to return 88 feet back to first base.
2: Talking about the top of this lineup, I remember in last season series against them here, it seemed like we always had to keep track of where we were in the lineup. And any time you get to that top half, it was trouble. I remember Ketel Marte was on a heater then, and it was like he was impossible to get out when he was here last year.
0: Huge lead for Barossa, not going, and Carroll just punches it back into the screen. Well, that is the case certainly this series. The top three come into today in this series alone, a combined 12 for 26. Diamondbacks had three different three-run innings last night in the win. 2-2 pitch, misses low. And it was the middle and bottom of the order last night which did the most damage, specifically Arenado. We had two home runs in the sixth spot. Olson won't bother holding Barossa on 3-2, swing and a miss for Carroll, and the Braves will walk off the field after Bryce Elder's third strikeout of this game. No runs, a hit, one man left on. We head to the bottom of the third inning. Diamondbacks nothing, Braves nothing.
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0: Bottom of the third inning from Atlanta. Braves and Diamondbacks scoreless. Dominic Smith will lead off the third inning against former Brave Michael Soroka. Soroka into the lineup. 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So with the runner on, Austin Riley stands in from the right side. First hit allowed by Michael Soroka today, who through the first two innings had thrown just 22 pitches and was highly efficient.
1: He's doing a much better job of that this season as opposed to the past years.
0: First to Austin is a slurve low and away, 1-0.
1: And past years, you could just work, Mike. You'd foul balls off, and he would eventually run out of pitches. And this year, he's doing a much better job attacking the zone, getting early outs, and that's going to be important because he is just a second start back from the IL today.
0: 1-0 on the way. Swinging a foul tip, 1-1. How many pitches do you think we could expect from Michael?
1: Well, last start, I read that he was on an 80-pitch limit. He threw 77. I would guess today he's probably somewhere 90, maybe 95, but I doubt they would push him too hard.
0: I wonder if the heat will play into that.
1: Absolutely.
0: And the 1-1 to Riley. Fouled straight back. Soroka, former first-round pick of the Braves. He went 28th overall out of high school in Canada in 2015. Facing his former team for the third time since he was dealt to the White Sox in November of 23. One, two to Riley. Caught just a piece of it. You ever find it awkward when facing former teammates?
1: Yeah, absolutely. Yeah, I didn't love it. Obviously, it's part of the game. I played for six different teams, so I couldn't avoid it, but it feels like there's a little bit more on the line when you're facing your old buddies.
0: From the stretch, the 1-2 to Riley. Swing and a miss on the slurve, and Riley goes down. Second strikeout for Soroka. So did it become a mental thing?
1: Yes. Yeah, I mean, especially your really good buddies. Me particularly was Ryan Flaherty, light-hitting utility guy, but he was one of my best friends, and we had a very antagonistic relationship. So when I was facing him, it felt like the World Series, even if it was just spring training, because it was bragging rights for all time.
0: First matchup between Jim Jarvis and Michael Soroka. Jarvis batting in the nine spot, and he swings at the first and fouls it off.
1: Soroka's faced two righties, Acuna and Riley, and struck them both out with that slurve. He's been really tough on righties this season, hitting just 172 against him. That's why we talked about there's seven lefties in the lineup today against him.
0: 0-1 to Jarvis with Arenado creeping in from third, and he sends it to center field. A base hit for Jim Jarvis. Soroka threw up his hands as soon as that ball came off the bat, almost as if he was going to have a play on it.
1: It's good to see Jimmy J get some good wood on that one. That's just his third hit in the month of August. He's playing so well defensively. Doesn't have to light the world on fire at the plate, but he certainly wants to contribute.
0: So with two aboard and one down, Drake Baldwin comes to the plate. Soroka could be seen shaking his head after giving up that hit to Jarvis. Here's the first to Baldwin, who grounded out second base his first time up, and it's a changeup up and away. Remember, Drake had a long fly ball just foul to start the game on the second pitch of the game. Dominic at second, Jarvis at first. 1-0. In for a strike, 1-1. Get Wi-Fi so reliable it never gets caught looking at one price for the next 5 years. And same-day Wi-Fi. Xfinity. Imagine that. 20 home run season for Drake Baldwin, who's driven in 61 on the season. Soroka delivers the 1-1, and it misses low and in. So how did you handle that when you went against a former teammate or a buddy? Because, listen, you're good friends with a lot of people. Mm-hmm. I'm sure there's some former teammates that maybe you didn't have a great relationship with.
1: Yeah. Yeah, no, those are the ones that just stay inside your game.
0: 2-1 pitch. Line drive into right field. Dom Smith will be waved home. The throw from Carroll is going over to third, and it's an RBI single for Drake Baldwin. Jarvis safe at third, and the Braves take the lead on the 62nd RBI of the season from Drake Baldwin.
1: A beautiful piece of hitting. That was a changeup from Soroka, middle away. Drake Baldwin didn't try to do too much. If he does, he might hit a ground ball there to the right side. A little single to right to get the scoring started here today.
0: And so with runners at the corners, Ronald Acuna stands in from the right side. Darren mentioned it a moment ago. He struck out on a slurve in the first inning. Outfield is shading him a little bit the opposite way. Infield playing him to pull. Big jump by Baldwin, and he will take second without a look from James McCann. Third stolen base and four tries for Drake Baldwin this season. What did he see?
1: Well, that's a scouting report steal. That you know, you're not giving up 90 feet if you're the Diamondbacks if you can avoid it, but that's something that the Braves had picked up before the game. Maybe that Soroka isn't very attentive to the runner at first in that situation.
0: How does that work in a hitter's meeting?
1: It's studied very heavily, and those base running meetings, they're done well.
0: 0-1 to Ronald. Half swing, foul tipped it. Nothing in two.
1: And there's a lot of information thrown at players during these meetings, during their hitter meeting. They have to look at all the pitchers and then the base running stuff as well. First base coach Antoine Richardson will have all that stuff memorized. And he probably whispered in Drake's ear, hey, we're going to go first pitch here.
0: Here's the 0-2 to Acuna. Held off of it. And the appeal denied by Alan Porter, the crew chief. That was the slurve that Soroka tried to get him to chase, 1-2. Jarvis the runner, third. Baldwin is at second. 1-2 on the way. Swing and a miss. Went right back to the slurve, and well, Soroka thought that was a third out. He was walking off. You're not going to let him hear about that, are you?
1: Oh, man. You know, since that hit to Jarvis, you mentioned very demonstrative that he was frustrated about giving up a hit to the nine-hole hitter who's been struggling this month. But since then, there's been a couple brain farts, letting Drake Baldwin take second, a non-competitive changeup to Drake Baldwin, so he's got to lock it back in personally here.
0: And here's Matt Olson. 0-for-1. Swing and a miss on the first offering. Started him off with a cutter. Olson is the first major league hitter to get to 30 home runs and 30 doubles this season. Leads the National League in slugging. 0-1. Foul tip off of the mask of McCann. Could Soroka also have been frustrated about the Jarvis hit given that he knows there's only three righties in this lineup? I mean, obviously he's aware of his struggles against right-handers versus his success against lefties.
1: Could be.
0: Here's the 0-2. Swing and a pop-up to the left side. That'll reach the seats.
1: He's handled the righties well so far. Acuna and Riley 0-for-3 with three strikeouts.
0: Right, he's hitting just a .173 against Soroka with a .489 OPS. And the 0-2 on the way. Upstairs to Olson, missed with the four-seamer. Well, nothing Braves. Bottom of the third inning. Matt Olson trying to add to that total. Here's the 1-2. Up and away. Two balls and two strikes. Soroka's had a couple brain farts. So did the play-by-play guy when I called Jarvis a righty.
1: You know,
0: if we were better friends, you would have called me out.
1: You're doing a great job. No, you know, that's a between innings thing. I was going to say, he's been struggling, but I don't know if today's the day to start hitting righty.
0: 2-2 pitch is waved at. That will walk Soroka off the mound finally as he got Olsen with the cutter. Back-to-back K's to close the inning, but the Braves get a run on three hits, including the left-handed hitting Jim Jarvis with the line drive single. We go to the fourth, 1-0 Atlanta.
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0: 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Gabriel Moreno at the plate. And the first pitch to Moreno from Bryce Elder, missed with the cutter, 1-0.
1: Tidal Wave got a couple extra Tidal Waves there, so you're doing a great job.
0: Thank you. It's my first day. Second offering inside, 2-0. Moreno flew out to right field in the first inning. He's got a 9-game hit streak going. 2-0 pitch. In for a strike, 2-1. And he's now 4-for-10 in this series. Low and away. Missed with the cutter. High fly ball driven deep into the left field corner towards the bullpen, and it is over the wall and gone. Leadoff home run for Gabriel Moreno, his ninth of the season, and the Diamondbacks have quickly tied this game.
1: Boy, is he an impressive hitter. We've been talking a lot this series. He's second in the league in opposite field hit percentage. And you don't see that type of hitting prowess out of the catching position that often, being able to take the ball to off fields. Pulls that one. That was a four-seamer up and in that he just pulled his hands and got the barrel to and evened up the score at 1.
0: 379 feet, the estimated distance. It's the third home run that's gone into the visitor's bullpen by the Diamondbacks. First pitch strike now to Ketel Marte. I didn't notice it live last night, but watching it back, I think it was Arenado's home run in the third. This ball is rocketed to the right side. One hop back on handed pickup by Ozzie, and he throws over to first to retire Ketel Marte. And there's one down. Did you notice, like I said, I believe it was Arenado's home run was caught by the bullpen catcher last night?
1: I didn't. I'm looking at Marte running across the field right now. He's limping pretty obviously.
0: He left with a aggravated knee injury game one of this series. Here's Max Kepler. First pitch to Kepler, low, 1-0.
1: So the bullpen catcher snared it, huh?
0: Yeah, he snared it, and it's not like he was standing there waiting for it to come to him. He was in the crouch and just kind of turned and gloved it.
1: Self-defense? We used to make a game out of catching home runs in Baltimore's bullpen. Keep score the whole year.
0: Oh, you did?
1: It was a good time.
0: Here's a 2-0 to Kepler. Upstairs, 3-0. Where would you keep a tally on the wall, or does somebody keep it in a notebook?
1: I'm curious. I had a piece of paper in my locker. And it was fun and games until we started fighting over them very aggressively.
0: 3-0. In for a strike, 3-1. Where is the home bullpen at Camden Yards?
1: It's left center field, stacked just below the visiting bullpen. And so you get a lot of them out there, and you have a long time to prepare for them.
0: 3-1 pitch. Popped up. This will be foul and out of play. Silly question, but you counted both sides, both yours and visiting home runs, or is it uncouth?
1: No. Just amongst our team.
0: Yeah.
1: And there's a good picture out there of three of us, all with our gloves on in the middle of a game, going up for one. So we had to tone it down a little after that.
0: They'll keep you dialed in, won't it?
1: It will.
0: Here's a 3-2 to the lefty Kepler. Ground ball up the middle under Elder's spikes, but Jarvis is there behind the bag, and he handles it. Two down. Elder just kind of stepped over that ball as it cleared the mound. Not hard hit. And there's two down now with Arenado coming up.
1: He's done a great job so far. No free passes. Did give up that home run. Those have been an issue for him. 16 home runs in his last eight games started coming into this game. But solo shots won't kill you.
0: Arenado looks at a first pitch strike. Nothing in one. 10-time Gold Glove winner. Another 20 home run season. And the veteran pulls this one down the line. Smothering stop by Riley. From his knees, he pushes it across, and Olsen has the glove tag. What a play by Austin Riley. And that gets the Braves off the field in the fourth inning after the leadoff home run from Gabriel Moreno. We go to the bottom of the fourth. Diamondbacks 1, Braves 1.
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0: 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We go to the bottom of the fourth inning. Michael Harris, the second, leads off to the Braves in a 1-1 game. All eyes were on the Diamondbacks' dugout trying to figure out who would replace Ketel Marte, who limped off the field after a groundout. Eventually, Ildemaro Vargas came out of the dugout, but he didn't go to second. He went to... Wait, did he go to third?
1: He did.
0: He went to third, and Arenado's out of the game.
1: Sucks getting old, buddy.
0: I mean, keep you guessing over here. Here's the 0-1 to Michael after he fouled off the first. It's inside. Did he go? He did not. One ball, one strike.
1: And it took a long time for any of the infielders to come out. And I wonder if Marte was thinking about coming out. And then Arenado limps back to the dugout and says, I can't go.
0: Here's the 1-1. And Harris drives one on a line into right field. Second straight leadoff single for the Braves. Yeah, maybe Marte was forced to stay in the game.
1: I think that might have been what happened, because Vargas has been the guy that's filling in for Marte the last two nights. And now he's at third base. Arenado did look, he was running to first base very slowly. He was glaciating over there.
0: Is that a word?
1: That is. And, he looked pretty ginger coming off the field as well.
0: Here's Mike Yastrzemski, and a pickoff attempt over to force Harris to dive back in head first. I think I've been accused of glaciating a few times in my life. First to Yastrzemski, misses inside 1-0. Waiting to see if we can get a replay on that Riley play. Not just was it a fantastic defensive play, but to get a look at Arenado coming out of the batter's box. I mean, Austin Riley made that play, if not in foul territory, near it, and he never got to his feet. 1-0, in for a strike, 1-1 with the cutter. And did it bounce twice to get over there?
1: It did. And he knows, Riley knew that Arenado was running, and he's not very fast, so he had time. Didn't even have to get up and throw it.
0: Like a 7-pin bowler. 1-1 to Yastrzemski. Pulled foul on the ground to the Braves' dugout. Or maybe playing some bocce ball out there.
1: A little bocce.
0: It's a good beach game.
1: It is.
0: You only need one hand. That's what makes it a great beach game.
1: That's vital. I want to get your drink all sandy.
0: Strzemski looking for his first hit this series, 0-4. 1-1 game, bottom of the fourth. Here's the 1-2. It'll wait, another throw over to Harris. See if they send him. Antoine Richardson shows him what he's got from a timing standpoint. Harris, good secondary, and a pitch out. Throw down to first, and he had to dive back to the bag. It was a good throw by McCann. You spent a lot of time with this club around spring training. Kind of got the feeling that the Braves would be running more than they have been.
1: Mm-hmm. Yeah, that was the talk of camp. You know, will Riley steal 20? And all these headlines that they're excited because of what Antoine Richardson did for the New York Mets running game last season. And it really hasn't come to pass. Braves got picked off so many times early in the season that the running game has just been slowed down a little bit.
0: 2-2 to Yastrzemski. Harris inching away from the bag. There he goes. Huge jump. McCann's throw comes in way late. And Michael Harris has his seventh steal in 10 tries. Second time the Braves have gotten a bag off Soroka. Looked like Harris was moving before Soroka even started his delivery. 3-2 to Yastrzemski. Soroka straddles the rubber, now brings his foot in front of it, pitching towards the third base side. Glove in his hand, belt high. Stares off into the distance. Looks home and comes home. 3-2, swing and a miss on the slurve. Fifth strikeout of the game for Michael Soroka. Braves couldn't do anything with Baldwin at second base in the third inning. Soroka, Cade Acuna, and Olsen. And now with Harris in scoring position, it'll be up to Ozzie and Dom Smith to try and move him over, move him in. Ozzie 0-for-1 of the flyout to right. He pops this one up down the third baseline in foul territory. This is Vargas onto the track. Handles it. Two down on the first pitch to Ozzie Albies. Then here's Dominic Smith. Braves will embark on a wild road trip after the game tonight. Three in Minnesota. Makeup of a rainout and a day game in Chicago. And then to Milwaukee, where they'll likely get Jacob Mizrowski on that Friday night. And the Sunday game is in Williamsport, Pennsylvania. Here's the pitch to Dominic Smith. In for a strike. Nothing in one to Dominic. So that is seven games in four cities. Is that right?
1: Yes. A lot of good sausage in those cities as well. I'm looking forward to it.
0: Swing and a fly ball to right field. It's shallow. And that'll bring Carroll in. And Carroll will make the catch. J-Chad was talking about those sausages earlier today. No runs and a hit. And Aaron, one man left. We're four innings into this one. It's the Diamondbacks 1, Braves 1.
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0: Bottom third of the order, due up for the Diamondbacks here in the top of the fifth inning in a 1-1 game. It'll be Tawa, McCann, and Barroso. Fans, Northside Hospital Cancer Institute is one of the nation's leading and largest cancer programs. Northside is built to beat cancer. Diamondbacks had a change at third base with Nolan Arenado. Left the game trying to beat out a ground ball. First pitch to Tawa is upstairs, 1-0. And we are informed that my partner got a definition wrong. Here's the 1-0. This is low. 2-0. Glaciation is not the process of the speed of a glacier retreating. It is the process by which huge sheets of ice form, cover large parts of the earth, and shape the land through moving ice and melting. So, yeah. Actually, now that I read the entire definition, I think you might be right.
1: I am,
0: because
1: right.
0: It is a very slow process, right? That's what you're going with?
1: Well, I said...
0: Strike called, 3-1.
1: Glaciating. Right?
0: Yeah.
1: Is a verb. William Shakespeare made up a bunch of words. Why can't I?
0: Okay, Bill. 3-1 pitch is inside. There's ball four. I apologize. I thought when we got the text it was pointing out something you did wrong. It is simply confirmation that you're all over your vocabulary. What'd you get on the SAT?
1: Well, I don't like to brag.
0: He got a good enough score that you ended up in the Atlanta Braves radio booth.
1: That's right.
0: You know, James McCann bats from the right side. McCann puts the butt down. Elder off the mound, backhands, won't have a play. Puts in his pocket, and the Diamondbacks, with a walk and an unplayed sacrifice, have two on with nobody out.
1: And that bunt brought back a memory from early April when Bryce faced the Diamondbacks in Arizona. The only runs he gave up were due to a throwing error on a play just like that. These Diamondbacks very aggressively, we talked about, put pressure on you, and one of the ways they do that is by sack bunting. And that was a nice bunt by McCann that Bryce chose to throw away in April and here smartly put it in his pocket.
0: Well, it brings the nine-hole hitter Jorge Barrosa to the plate with two on and nobody out. Riley standing in front of the bag at third. He will creep in just a little bit. Here comes Olsen charging. Bunt comes to Olsen. Spins, looks at third and second, goes back to first. A lot happening on that play, and he took the safe play, and the sacrifice puts two men in scoring position for the Diamondbacks. So one down, and it takes us back to the top of the order. Just wanted to point out, in terms of glaciation, sometimes it occurs due to Milankovitch cycles, which are shifts in the tilt of the Earth's axis, but you already knew that.
1: That's right.
0: Infield in for Gerardo Perdomo. And Perdomo sends a ground ball to Ozzie. Gloves, spins it home, and the tag is there. What a play by Ozzie Albies, who's a little bit off balance as he lunged to his glove side to field it. Diamondbacks may be thinking about challenging this one. It was not a forced play as Drake was in front of the plate and took the throw from Ozzie and had to turn over his shoulder to get the tag on. They will not challenge. Ozzie Albies gets the out at home.
1: That was a ridiculously good play by Drake Baldwin. He picked it and then got the glove to the back corner of the plate where Tim Tawa was reaching for. Tawa tagged the mitt, so it was probably a pretty clear out there. I mean, beautifully done by Drake.
0: And that brings Corbin Carroll up with runners at first and second and two down. Elder sends a fly ball shallow center. Michael Harris a few steps in. He takes care of it. And what could have been a rough inning turns into a clean frame. Diamondbacks strand a pair in the fifth inning. We go to the bottom of the fifth, tied at one.
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0: Austin Riley to lead off the fifth inning for Atlanta. Riley's exit velo in August is up to nearly 95 miles an hour. It's fourth best in Major League Baseball. He has an OPS of 931 and seven extra base hits. There in his exit velo the first 4 months was 90.4. What have you seen from Riley that points to that difference?
1: Well, all year he was working on mechanical adjustments in the box, specifically his front leg. He's firming it up.
0: First pitch to Riley, floats in for a strike with a slur.
1: Yeah, he still has elite bat speed. The problem was he was contacting the ball down below at the bottom and popping a lot of stuff up, not hitting the center of the baseball, and he's remedied that here in August.
0: Second to Austin, line drive, right field. That ball was well hit, and he's got a leadoff single. Braves the leadoff man up for the third consecutive inning. Well, you ever wonder what a home run tastes like? It's a little peppery, a little tangy, and a lot like the original Louisiana hot sauce, the official hot sauce of the Atlanta Braves. That's Louisiana Hot by USAW.
1: For example, that hit. Early in the year when Riley was trying to go the opposite field, his barrel would drop a little bit, and he'd hit a pop-up to the first baseman or in shallow right. And now he's got his swing plane figured out, and he smoked that one.
0: Here's the left-handed hitting Jim Jarvis with Vargas cheating in from third. First pitch fouled off. It was 1-0-1 off the bat of Austin Riley. A run on four hits, no errors for the D-backs. A run on five hits, no errors for the Braves. Jarvis singled up the middle last time against Michael Soroka. In the 0-1. Low and in with the slurve. One ball, one strike.
1: I really enjoyed an interview by Riley just a few weeks back where he talked about his struggles at the plate this season and how he's relearning his body. He had the wrist injury. He had the abdominal injury. That one in his abdominal, that's a serious one. That can really hamper your ability to rotate and your power.
0: Pickoff attempt to first, late tag.
1: So he's not that old in regular terms, but he's played a lot of baseball games. And so at this point in his career, he's got to figure out his swing again. And that's a natural progression in the game of baseball.
0: I love that interview as well. And to go further in depth with it, the 1-1 is outside. Two balls and a strike. He offered that it's not the same body because of the wear and tear and the injuries. So what I was doing at 21 years old isn't going to work now. My body doesn't work like that. And it was interesting because Alex Bregman just this week talked about his adjustments. Runner goes, ground ball to the right side, no chance for two, but it's gloved by Marte, and they take care of Jarvis. He's able to advance the runner, Riley, who was off and running with the pitch. One down and back to the top with Drake Baldwin. Bregman, who's gone on a tear lately, said he reached out to the Cubs hitting coach on an off day and said, go back and find my minor league swings. And he went back and he was copying what he was doing, what was that, 12 years ago?
1: Mm-hmm.
0: And I thought that in direct comparison to what Riley has been through, goes to show there's not one straight path for anybody. First to Drake, catches the edge for a strike.
1: That is interesting. He took the complete opposite approach.
0: Mm-hmm.
1: I mean, these guys are all physical freaks, and it's a matter of time before guys that talented figure it out one way or another.
0: 0-1 to Baldwin. Riley at second is up and in, 2-2. Excuse me, 1-1. I'm sure you go back and study your golf swing from 6 years ago, see how it looks. 1-1 pitch, up and in, two balls and a strike.
1: And the way it was explained to me by some of the medical staff on the Braves that your tendons, as you get older, lose elasticity, and that's why you see the drop in velocity, the decline in bat speed in players, because you can't store as much force in those tendons.
0: 2-1 pitch. Ground ball to shortstop Perdomo. Riley goes to third, gloved and thrown over to first, two down.
1: And that's why what Chris Sale is doing at age 37 is just unbelievable. Throwing harder than he ever has in his storied career. Talk about a freak. Chris Sale is one of those.
0: Ronald Acuna 0-for-2, couple of strikeouts. Austin Riley waits 90 feet away as the Braves look for their second lead of the game. Scored a run in the third before the Diamondbacks answered in the fourth. First to Ronald. Swing and a line drive down the left field line. That's down for a base hit. Riley can waltz home. Acuna heads to second before it's dug out by Kepler. And he is standing at second base with an RBI double. 2-1 Atlanta.
1: Nice adjustment there by Ronald. Now, you know, Soroka wants to throw him that slurve. Ronald was keen to it there first pitch. Put a good swing on it. Got himself a RBI double there.
0: That brings Matt Olson to the plate with two out. You talked about the fact that the slurve is a mix between the slider and the curve. Specifically to Soroka, what does his grip look like?
1: That's a great question. I have not seen it, but it's more likely due to his arm angle. I'm guessing he throws it like a curveball.
0: First to Olson, misses low, 1-0.
1: Traditional slider, you're really just your fingers the last second are pulling down through the ball, creating a little bit of movement. Curveball, you're actually breaking your wrist, and because of his low arm angle, it's basically taken that curveball and turned it on a horizontal axis.
0: Here's the 1-0 to Olson with Ronald at second, misses low and in. That was the changeup that time.
1: Interestingly enough, Soroka, and I know him well, he's a friend of mine. His journey through all those injuries, he had a lot of time to tinker with his pitches and his stuff. And obviously, he's a much different pitcher than he was in 2019. When he was a Brave, he had his great season here, all-star season. He was throwing 45% sinkers. Now he just throws 10% of those. And really what he's done is, you ever heard of looks maxing? He's stuff maxing.
0: Yeah.
1: You know, he spent so much time creating the nastiest pitches he can. And he's in a little bit of hot water here, but he's done a nice job of that, obviously having a great season.
0: James McCann, his catcher, went out and had a lengthy conversation with Michael Soroka. Behind in the count, 2-0 to Olson. No action in the Diamondbacks bullpen yet. This will be his 70th pitch of the game. And Olson backs off, takes it low. That was a changeup. But Olson, he's seen nothing but changeups this at bat, and they decide they're not even going to bother throwing the fourth pitch. They'll put him on and face Michael Harris.
1: Does that count as the first walk of the series?
0: Yeah.
1: Intentional.
0: By the judge?
1: Here we go. Yes, you are.
0: Braves 27th in baseball and walks drawn. The first free pass the Diamondbacks have offered, they do it in front of Harris. So why is the slurve not as, I mean, obviously you understand why it's so effective against right-handers. Now Harris batting from the left side, and Soroka checks Acuna at second. He breaks for third, pitches up, throw to third, and he nearly overslid the bag, but he's in there with his fifth swipe of third base this season. And held up by Tommy Watkins. It's a double steal as Olson followed it.
1: Pitching doctrine right now is that vertical breaking balls, so think curveballs, that break straight down are better against opposite-handed hitters. And because Mike Soroka has a lot of horizontal in that slurvy breaking ball, it's very good against righties, not quite as good against lefties.
0: Two in scoring position for Harris, the 1-0, fouled straight back.
1: Go as far as you'll hear pitchers that throw a slider and a curveball only throw sliders with more horizontal movement to same-handed batters and only curveballs to opposite-handed batters.
0: Better chance to miss the barrel with the downward movement.
1: That's right.
0: Acuna 90 feet away now. Braves lead 2-1, and Harris takes a fastball up in the strike zone. Two balls and a strike. Michael Harris, the second. He is 3-for-5 in his career against Michael Soroka. And now the 2-1. Slurve misses outside, but a challenge by James McCann. So that had 10.5 inches of vertical break and 7 1/3 inches of horizontal break. And the challenge is lost by the Diamondbacks. It's a ball to Michael Harris and takes a count to 3-1. So tried to backdoor that one. and miss. Here's the 75th pitch of the game from Soroka, the 3-1. Ground ball to the right side, handled by Tawa, tosses to Soroka, who nonchalantly kicks the bag just before Harris gets there. Michael Harris made that close. But the Braves get a run across as they manufacture one on a run and on two hits. No errors and two men left on. We go to the sixth inning. Braves 2, Diamondbacks 1.
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1: Tom Darren and Jay Chad with you. Finale of this series in this homestand. Braves lead 2-1. Gabriel Moreno at the plate. He looks at a first pitch strike on a changeup. Nothing and one as we go to the top of the sixth inning. Bryce Elder sitting at 64 pitches. Very efficient early. Fouled straight back. And the count nothing and two. 14 pitches in the first, just 7 in the second, and then a 19-pitch third. But he's been able to weave his way around the traffic today. Moreno with a leadoff home run in the fourth. Hey, Napa's a proud partner of your Atlanta Braves with America's largest network of parts and care. Napa has all the bases covered when it comes to your ride. Moreno's home run in the fourth inning extended his hit streak now to 10 games. Here's the 0-2. Swing and a foul tip into the mitt of Drake Baldwin. And Elder's got his third strike out of the contest.
2: Yeah, beautiful four-seam away there. Had a little cut action to it. Interesting enough, today, Bryce Elder not throwing his slider very much, throwing just 7 of those. That's 11% of his offerings on the year. He's at 24%. He's been leaning more heavily on the changeup.
1: Ketel Marte steps in and looks at a strike. There's the changeup you're talking about. No balls and a strike to Marte. He flew out to left field in the first, grounded out in the fourth. And the veteran looks at a pitch low. Back-to-back changeups. What do you think that would be, leaning more on the changeup today?
2: I don't think Bryce is feeling real confident with the slider here recently.
1: 1-1, pulled foul.
2: He has a very distinct slider that it's called a dead zone slider. It's rifle spin slider just relies on gravity to make it drop straight down. And if he doesn't spin it correctly in the correct axis, he can struggle with its location.
1: Miss low. And the count 2-2.
2: We mentioned he changed his slider or his changeup recently to a more conventional grip. And he just has great command of it. He's throwing it to righties and lefties, both sides of the plate, wherever he wants. And as I mentioned on yesterday's broadcast, I think that is the best pitch in baseball, is a well-executed changeup.
1: You said a lot yesterday. Here's the 2-2 to Marte. Swing and a miss. Got him with the changeup. Back-to-back K's. Two down in the sixth. And now Max Kepler coming up.
2: On the season, his slider has been his best swing and miss pitch. So not using that has positioned him well here later in the game to use it if he does feel confident in it.
1: Coming in, he only threw his changeup 10% of the time. Pitch misses low. And primarily to lefties. Is that right? My numbers right? That looks wrong. Swing and a foul tip.
2: No, the old kick change, he was only throwing to lefties, occasionally to righties. Today, it's actually his most used pitch. He's throwing it 24% of the time.
1: Wow. Huge departure. Opponents come in hitting just .161 against that changeup. 1-1 to Kepler. Popped up to left field. Yastrzemski is there. Red arm sleeve on his left arm. Sunglasses on, and he makes the catch. It's a 1-2-3 inning worked by Bryce Elder. Middle of the sixth. Braves 2, Diamondbacks 1.
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0: Braves lead 2-1 as we go to the bottom of the sixth. 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Yastrzemski pulls it to the right side. One hopper to Tawa. Race to the bag, and he just beat Yastrzemski by a half a step. Tip of the cap. That was a nice play by Tim Tawa. Georgia Lottery today could be the day. One down with Ozzie Albies coming up. Hey, by the way, we got some action down in Rome. Emperor's outfielder Dixon Williams had 10 RBI in a game yesterday.
1: Wow.
0: And so far today, thanks to Barrett Salee, he's got 3 home runs and 6 ribbies today. Pitch low and in, gets to the backstop.
1: Move him up. Promote him already.
0: Let's go. Man. What a tear. Here's the 1-0 to Ozzie. Pulled down the right side, foul. Ozzie due for a hit. Doesn't have one yet this series. Hey, good news on the Saia scoreboard. 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Barroza comes in a dozen steps and makes the catch. 2 down. In the Twin Cities, Minnesota, in the bottom of the third inning, leads Philadelphia 5-0. Looks like that'll be the end of the line for Soroka. He's at 80 pitches on the dot. And Torrey Lovello is out of the dugout. 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

0: We're in the bottom of sixth. Braves leading it 2-1. Mike Soroka came out and got two quick outs, and he will be lifted from the game. He went 5 2/3, six hits, two earned, one walk, five strikeouts, just his second start back from the IL. So they will go to the bullpen and summon 33-year-old right-hander Taylor Clark, 6'3", 210 pounds. He's a veteran of seven major league seasons. He's having a nice year. He's 2-2 with a 2.15 ERA through 54 games. He's been especially good in his last 12. He's held opponents scoreless in 11 of 12, giving up just one earned run in 13 innings pitched.
1: Right, he's hitting just .179 against him, but he'll start with the left-handed hitting Dominic Smith. And the first pitch to Dom is in for a strike, 95-mile-an-hour sinker. .33-year-old Taylor Clark from Ashburn, Virginia. Into the windup, the 0-1, fouled back. Clark started his college career at Towson University in Baltimore, then tore his UCLA, or his UCL, his UCL, that'd be something else, and underwent Tommy John surgery. Then, while he was recovering in March of that year, he learned that Towson was planned on cutting its baseball program. So he transferred to the College of Charleston. That couldn't have been fun, but to be honest, I'd trade Baltimore for Charleston 9 times out of 10. Low and in.
0: Careful, buddy.
1: I know. I know my company. Charleston is in Braves country, and it's a beautiful city. Into the windup, the 1-2 to Dom. Outside, 2-2. Clark peers over his glove resting on his left shoulder, steps into a shallow windup and delivers, and it's fouled straight back on an 88-mile-an-hour slider. Two to one, Braves lead. They've out-hit the Diamondbacks 6-4 today. Sixth pitch of this at-bat to Dom Smith. Catcher set up inside. The pitch. Swing and a miss. Got him on a sinker. And that will end the sixth inning. No runs, no hits, no errors. 1-2-3 frame worked by both Soroka and Clark. We go to the seventh. Braves lead it 2-1.
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1: Solid outing for Bryce Elder. Comes to an end after six innings. He had four hits, one run, a walk, and five Ks. Apologies. Here's Didier Fuentes.
0: Yeah, Didier Fuentes into the game. As you mentioned, Bryce Elder, fantastic. Didier pitching in his 44th game of the season. We'll be facing Ildemaro Vargas here.
1: Threw 17 pitches on Friday. Half swing on a breaking ball. Started with the slider. Didn't go. Pardon me, did. Nothing in one. And Vargas with his first plate appearance after he entered for the glaciating Nolan Arenado. One ball, one strike.
0: Yeah, I think the term was apropos. He's not a fast runner at all, but obviously something was hurt.
1: Yeah.
0: And he was really dragging that refrigerator down the first baseline.
1: That wasn't even a dorm fridge. That was a big one. Side by side. Low and in, 2-1.
0: Didier has a 1.81 relief ERA. That's second best by a Braves rookie reliever since 1910. Only our good friend Peter Moylan had a better rookie year.
1: Here's the 2-1. Outside, three balls and a strike. I thought you were going to say that Peter was pitching in 1910.
0: That would be something. Anytime we get to give him a little love, we need to.
1: He was sweating a little bit on the pregame, wasn't he?
0: He was.
1: Here's a 3-1. Swing and a drive deep to right field, but Acuna will turn and try to tie it off the bricks. It goes off the brick wall and over for a home run for Vargas. Ronald was trying that deke move where he just lets it go over his head and then turns late, and it hit the concrete that's right above the brick wall in right field and skipped over. And we've got a brand new ball game now, tied at 2 on the Vargas home run. Ninth home run of the season for Vargas. He estimated the distance 366 feet. If it was 365 3/4, it would have stayed in the ballpark. Check swing on the first pitch. It's a strike to Tim Tawa. Tawa 0-1, a ground out to third and a walk. Another half swing, but that one missed low and away, and Drake Baldwin's going to challenge. First, he appeals down the first baseline. They say he went, so, well, that was different. He was tapping on his helmet. You want an ABS challenge? He said, wait, let me see if Alan Porter's got it as a swing. So nothing in two. Tipped foul by the former Stanford Cardinal. Two runs, five hits. Four stranded by the Diamondbacks, two runs on six hits, five left aboard for the Braves. Arizona has won five straight here at Truist Park. The pitch. Swing and a miss. Got him with a four-seamer, had some run to it. One down. And here's James McCann. Righty-righty matchup. Swing and a miss on the first to McCann. Started him with the slider. Second offering low, 1-1. James McCann was a bit of a miracle baby. His mom, Carla, suffered a torn amniotic sac when she was pregnant with him. Spent the bulk of the pregnancy on bed rest. The doctors recommended an abortion. He had less than a 25% chance of surviving birth and for a strike. And even if he did survive, they said, there was a substantial likelihood of permanent disability. Well, he grew up healthy, became a Major League Baseball player. Out of Goleta, California.
0: Big strapping lad, 6'2", 235.
1: The 1-2. Outside, two balls and two strikes. Open stance at the plate for the right-hander McCann. Grounds it to the left side. Backhanded by Jarvis from the grass. Steps into the throw. Delivers a strike to Olson. Two down. Tim Jarvis doesn't look like a rookie out there.
0: No. He's so good at going to that backhand side. It looks like he could do that 100 times in a row. I mean, it's such a hard play to make, and he's got all the arm strength you want. Hit Matt Olson right in the chest with a strong throw there.
1: Jarvis played his college ball at Alabama. His brother older than him, played at Auburn. House divided. Jorge Barroso looks at the first one low and in with the fastball. Is Didier getting a little bit more run on his four-seamer today?
0: To me, it looks like he's throwing across his body a little more than usual, pulling stuff to his glove side.
1: Now the 1-0. Swing and a miss on the slider.
0: Speaking of the Roll Tide, did you notice last night we're walking into the parking garage after the game? I'm wearing a red shirt. Some overserved fan goes, "Hey, man, Roll Tide." I said, what? Oh, sure, Roll Tide.
1: 1-1 pitch is on the outer third for a strike. 1-2.
0: I guess if you wear a red shirt to a Braves game, you're cheering for the Tide.
1: I think he knew you were an SEC guy, right? Just missed by a few hundred miles. Popped up foul. One ball and two strikes to Jorge Barroso. Is that the first time anybody's ever said Roll Tide to you?
0: No, I can't say it is. Spent some time in Alabama.
1: 1-2 pitch pulled to the Braves dugout. Hello.
0: That's an unofficial form of greeting in that state. Yeah, that people eyeball you and try to decide, hey, is he an Auburn fan or an Alabama fan? Once in a while, get War Eagle. So I don't take offense to it.
1: I got a lot of that. Earlier this week at the loveliest village on the plains, here's the 1-2. Upstairs, two balls and two strikes. Let me tell you, if you're looking for a workout, move your son into a third-floor apartment with no elevator. Carry all the couches, chairs, beds, dressers, all the way up to that third floor, and it helps if it's the hottest day of the summer. 2-2 pitch. Swing and a miss. Didier Fuentes with a couple of Ks in the seventh, but it followed a leadoff home run from Vargas. And we got a tie game as we get ready to step into the stretch. Seventh inning stretch is brought to you by the Warrior Alliance. The Warrior Alliance is stepping up to the plate to help warriors navigate to success after military service. Visit thewarrioralliance.org to learn more. And on this beautiful Sunday afternoon, Timothy Miller will make his way right in front of the mound, resplendent in his usual tuxedo, to lead us in a rendition of God Bless America. This game tied at two.
8: Let us swear allegiance to a land that's free. Let us all be grateful for a land so fair as we raise our voices in the solemn prayer.

0: Another beautiful rendition of God Bless America by Timothy Miller. He's batting 1,000 on Sundays. At the end of 6.5 innings, it's the Diamondbacks 2 and the Braves 2.
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0: 2-2, bottom of the seventh inning. Austin Riley leads off for the Braves in the first pitch, low and away, 1-0 to Riley. Tom Darren and Jay Chad with you, finale of this series. The Braves trying to muster some late-inning magic after the Diamondbacks tied it in the top of the seventh. Riley sends one foul back into the seats. Well, the average baseball game has nine innings. That means nine chances to put the original Louisiana hot sauce on all your favorite ballpark eats. Hot dogs, wings, nachos, fully loaded nachos. They're all tastier with the official hot sauce of the Atlanta Braves. That's Louisiana Hot. Bayou Song. Taylor Clark delivers a breaking ball low and away to Riley. Two balls and a strike. I thought it was a stretch, but I guess I was mistaken when you put Louisiana hot sauce on that pregame bagel from CJ. 2-1. Swing and a miss. 2-2.
1: Are you saying CJ's bagels aren't that good? Are you selling me out?
0: No, they were delicious. That was my first time partaking.
1: Oh, yeah, what a treat, huh?
0: Didn't know I was a sourdough guy. Riley is 1-for-2 in this one. 2-2 pitch. Swing and a line drive down the left field line. That one will rattle all the way into the corner before Kepler finds it. Riley chugs his way to second, and it's a leadoff double. Braves have had a ton of leadoff success. It's the fourth time they put the leadoff man on so far in this game. Two of the previous three have come around to score.
1: Impressive piece of hitting there by Riley. For that double, righty's hitting just 073. Actually, all hitters just hitting 073 against Taylor Clark's slider with just one extra base hit. So he just doubled that total with one swing.
0: And Jim Jarvis at the plate. Corners cheating in on Jarvis. He squares the bunt, deadens it to the left side. Clark bare hands, off balance throw to first, and that takes care of Jarvis, but the sacrifice advances Riley to third base. Great job by the rookie. So Riley 90 feet away with Drake Baldwin in the top of the order coming up. It looks like that'll be the end of the line for Taylor Clark. With Baldwin due up, the Diamondbacks are going to go to the bullpen. It's the Air Oaks Terminators call to the bullpen. 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Braves and Diamondbacks tied at two. Go ahead, run at third. We'll break down the new pitcher in the game right after this.
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0: it's the bottom of the seventh. We've got a 2-2 ball game. Austin Riley led off the inning with a leadoff double. Jim Jarvis sacrificed in third base, so Riley's at third, one out. We have a new pitcher, left-hander Brandon Garcia. The 26-year-old picked up the save in game one of the series, went one inning with two strikeouts. He's pitched in 41 games this season. Tough lefty.
1: Infield in for Drake Baldwin. First pitch misses to Baldwin in the count 1-0. Started him off with a sweeper. Riley at third. And Garcia delivers. Misses low and away. Back-to-back sweepers. 2-0.
0: Batters are whiffing 52.2% on that sweeper. That's best for any reliever in the major leagues on that pitch. So that's probably going to be his go-to pitch in this situation.
1: And now the 2-0 to Baldwin. And that misses low and away. That time a 96-mile-an-hour sinker. Baldwin 3-0. Drake 1-for-3 with an RBI single this afternoon. In a 2-2 game with the infield and the 3-0 pitch. And he takes and looks at a sinker for a strike. After Baldwin, it's Acuna. And now the 3-1. Low and away, check swing, didn't go. Ball four puts Baldwin aboard. Couldn't land the sweeper. And the Braves in business with two on, one out, and Ronald Acuna coming up.
0: This is such an important run. This is a battle of the bullpens now. Neither starter will factor into the decision. In this series, this Arizona Diamondbacks bullpen has been very good. Just 17th in the league on the season with an ERA over 4, but they have some really good arms down there. So you've got to take advantage of this opportunity.
1: Meeting on the mound. That powwow broken up. And they talk about how to attack Acuna. Ronald swung early his last time up, delivered an RBI double. Pink spikes, orange batting gloves, pink wristbands, and an orange wristband halfway up his right forearm. First pitch to Ronald. Low and in. Dropped the bat and went down to a knee. Runners at the corners. Vargas is playing deep at third. And the pitch misses away. Middle infield playing halfway. 2-0. And an ABS challenge. Coming from James McCann, the Diamondbacks catcher, and he got it right. That one just caught the outer edge over the black for a strike. Chance for the Braves to make some noise here in the seventh. 1-1 to Ronald. Fouled off to the right side. Started with a sinker, then went to a pair of cutters. The lefty Garcia delivers the 1-2. Swing and a miss. That was another sinker. Came in at 96. Two down. Brings Matt Olson to the plate. Garcia, in the 2-0 win on Friday, worked a perfect ninth. He struck out both Acuna and Olson swinging. That was after getting Drake to ground out to the right side. Olson 0-for-2 today. Lefty-lefty matchup. First to Olson, low and away, 1-0. Matt Olson has more left-on-left home runs than anybody else in baseball. Third in baseball with 35 home runs overall. The pitch. Looked at it low with the sinker. 2-0. Garcia played his college ball at Texas A&M, dangles the left arm, comes set with the glove at the belt. and delivers a 2-0. Tried to go inside with the sweeper, but missed. Three balls and no strikes to Olson. Michael Harris waits on deck for Atlanta. 3-0 pitch. Swing and a drive deep center field. Barroso back to the track. It is gone! Matt Olson with a three-run home run. His 36th of the season and Major League's best left-on-left striker. And the Braves jump in front 5-2. .437 shot to straightaway center, came off his bat at 110 miles an hour. What a swing by Matt Olson.
0: What a big hit off a tough lefty. Ahead in the count, 3-1, had him zoned up, got that low fastball, and hit a one iron over the fence in center.
1: Michael Harris stands in and looks at a first pitch strike. That is his 14th home run for the lefty Olson against the southpaw. Pitch to Harris, swing and a miss. 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O2 on the way, and Harris looks at a sinker away.
0: That's the first home run by a left-handed batter off Garcia in 64 at-bats this season.
1: Harris with a swing and a miss. That'll finish his at-bat and finish this seventh inning. But Matt Olson with home run number 36, a three-run shot. And the Braves will take a 5-2 lead over the Diamondbacks to the top of the eighth.
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0: Into the top of the eighth, Braves leading it 5-2 after a clutch three-run home run by Matt Olson there in the bottom of the seventh. On to secure that lead, left-hander Dylan Lee, 32-year-old, has been excellent this season. He's 5-0 with a 1.95 ERA through 57 games, just 28 hits allowed in 55 and a third innings, go along with 68 strikeouts.
1: He's got to navigate the top of this Diamondbacks lineup, starting with Geraldo Perdomo. And Perdomo looks at the first pitch upstairs. Perdomo had a four-hit game, game one of this series. It was a second four-hit game this month. One-0 over the inner third for a strike. 1-1. Went with the slider that time. So Yanmar strike out the side inning. If a Braves pitcher strikes out the side, Carroll Prevost will be the winner of a brand new Yanmar ZTR. Pitch missed 2-1. can enter all season long at Braves.com/Yanmar for your chance to win a Yanmar ZTR. Be entered for a grand prize tractor drawing at the end of the season. Yanmar, built together, back longer. Fouled straight back to the screen by Geraldo Perdomo. Perdomo in the month of August leads the National League in hits. He's fourth in average and seventh in on-base percentage. 0 for 3 today, though. Lee delivers. Swing and a foul tip caught by Baldwin. Strikeout number one. One down.
0: That's a good start. We talked about early in this game how good the top of this Diamondbacks lineup. In my opinion, this is the game right here. If Dylan Lee can successfully navigate the top of this order, that gives the Braves a much better chance in the ninth.
1: Now he's got to deal with Corbin Carroll, who looks at a first pitch strike on a 93-mile-an-hour fastball. From Truist Park in Atlanta, where the Diamondbacks have the longest active road winning streak here in this ballpark, they've won five in a row. 0-1. Swing and a fly ball to right field. Ronald coming over. Harris there to assist him, and Ronald will make the catch in right center. Two down. And Carol Prevost had just gotten a bunch of texts saying, hey, you might win that Yanmar ZTR, but the flyout will win that. And here's Gabriel Moreno. Moreno homeward back in the fourth against Bryce Elder. One for three in this one, and a first pitch strike on a slider. 5-2, good guys here in the top of the eighth. Lee delivers. Just missed away. Baldwin tried to hold it to convince Edwin Jimenez, but couldn't get him to go for it. And the 1-1 with the bases empty. Swing and a miss came out of his helmet. 1-2. Helmet ended up in the right hand of Gabriel Moreno, and he ended up all the way in the left-handed batter's box. The bearded Dylan Lee, set with the glove at his buckle, comes home with the 1-2. Fouled off. That one will reach the second level. Lee dangles the left arm, peers in for the sign, comes up. And another 1-2. Miss low, two balls and two strikes. Moreno struck out his last time up, as Elder retired the side in order before leaving the game. Foul ball down the right side again into the seats.
0: Dylan's tried to go up with that four-seam fastball a couple times. If he could just get it up into the inner half of the plate, I think he might get that swing and miss he's searching for.
1: And now the 2-2. Chopped foul of third. Lee clears out some dirt from the landing spot on the mound. Swipes with his right foot. Digs the ball into his red glove and leans over his right knee. Waiting for Moreno to reset in the batter's box. Straightens up, and now the 2-2 pitch with the bases empty. Swing and a miss. Got him swinging. Lee works a perfect eighth, navigating the top of the Diamondbacks order. We go to the bottom half of the eighth inning. Braves 5, Diamondbacks 2.
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0: Braves 5, Diamondbacks 2. As we head to the bottom of the eighth, we have a new reliever in for the Diamondbacks. Rookie right-hander Gerardo Carrillo, 27-year-old, toes the rubber for the eighth time this season.
1: Facing left-handed hitting Mike Yastrzemski. 5-2 Braves lead, and the first to Yastrzemski is inside with a four-seamer, 96, 1-0. Raisel Iglesias getting loose in the Braves bullpen. And the 1-0 to Yaz. Swing and a line drive yanked foul down the right side. Carrillo, mentioned 27 years old, from Guadalajara, Mexico. Pitched 4 days ago in the Rockies series, worked two scoreless innings in relief. Five-two Braves, the pitch to Yastrzemski. Swinging a soft liner to the right side, snagged by Tim Tawa with going to his glove side. One down. And now Ozzie Albies coming up.
0: It was a five-pitch guy. You don't see that often with relievers, but he is a multi-inning guy. He leads with the cutter, the split, and the sinker.
1: First to Ozzie. Inside, gets all the way to the backstop. Diamondbacks pulled even with the Padres and the Phillies in the wild card race for that second wild card. Since July 9th, second in baseball with 21 wins. Here's the 1-0 to Ozzie. Outside, 2-0. And if you're wondering how they piled up their wins, they've done a fantastic job against their division opponents. They're 10 games above 500 in the National League West. That includes a winning record against the Dodgers, 7-6. Catches the outer third, 2-1. It also helps that they played the lowly Giants 9 times and they beat them 8 times. Here's the 2-1 to Ozzie. Outside, 3 balls and a strike. Carrillo takes his time to get reset. Pitches from the stretch with the bases empty, and the 3-1 is outside for ball four.
0: The Diamondbacks have been playing some good baseball lately. The only team with a better record than them over the last month or so is the team they're going to play after today, heading up to see the Boston Red Sox, so that'll be a big series for them.
1: Meanwhile, the Braves, after the game, will jump on that Delta bird, head to the Twin Cities, take on Minnesota. First to Dominic Smith, grounded to the right side. Tawa leaping grab, goes to second for one. Nobody covering the back. Carrillo didn't go over there. So didn't have a chance at the double play, but they retire Ozzie as Dominic reaches on a fielder's choice. And Tim Tawa's made a couple plays over there.
0: Heading up to Minneapolis. I know it's Jay Chad's favorite city. He's excited to be there.
1: Is that right?
0: Yeah. Yeah, they're in Tampa Bay, his two favorite cities. So, oh, he's fired up.
1: What did Tampa Bay and Minneapolis have in common?
0: He says he loves Tropicana Field. I don't know what he's talking about, but he said it's his favorite place to work.
1: Here's Austin Riley. First pitch fastball inside to Riley, 1-0. I'm sure you guys are looking forward to some cooler weather in the Twin Cities.
0: Absolutely.
1: 1-0 on the way. Riley sends it sky high to left, but shallow. Kepler, sunglasses on, drifting toward center, makes the catch. And that'll close the Braves half of the eighth as a runner is left on. Raisel Iglesias getting loose in the Braves bullpen. We go to the ninth, 5-2 Atlanta.
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0: We're to the top of the ninth. Braves leading at 5-2, looking to avoid a sweep at the hands of the Diamondbacks. And the man coming on to pitch ninth inning, the closer, right-hander Raisel Iglesias. 36-year-old is 24 for 27 in save opportunities. He has not worked in this Diamondback series, but did work twice in the previous series against the Mets.
1: He'll start with Ketel Marte. Marte is 0 for 3 today, and the first pitch drops in for a strike. Start him with the slider, nothing and one. Five to two, Braves with the lead. Iglesias delivers and misses inside. One ball, one strike. Into the windup, here's the 1-1 to Marte. Outside, two balls and a strike. To Marte, it'll be Kepler and then Vargas. Iglesias delivers and changeup just low. Here's the 3-1 to Marte. Called strike. Marte thought that was ball four and was starting up the first base line. Marte 4-for-7 in his career against Raisel. The pitch. That is inside. Missed with the sinker and a leadoff walk in a save situation brings Max Kepler's spot up. Kepler is 0 for 3. Marte held on by Olsen. The pitch is in for a strike. Started him with a changeup again. Nothing and one. A 1. Swing and a miss. Nothing and two. Back-to-back changeups. Last time out against the Mets, Raisel allowed a home run and two hits and one earned run. Close out a win, misses low.
0: Yeah, Raisel's been up and down lately. He's allowed runs in three of his last five appearances. Braves need him to be his best self here today.
1: Swing and a line drive into right field. That'll get down in front of Acuna. Diamondbacks will bring the tying run to the plate in the ninth. Marte at second, Kepler at first. This would be Arenado's spot, but remember, he left the game early due to an injury trying to run out of ground ball, and so it's Ildemaro Vargas. Vargas picked up where Arenado had left off. Arenado homered twice yesterday, and Vargas is homered in his lone plate appearance today. Vargas looks at the first pitch inside for a strike. He wants to challenge it. Gets it wrong. It'll be the last challenge for the Diamondbacks. Vargas is 1-for-6 against Iglesias in his career. Here's a look at the ABS challenge, and it was a strike. Nothing and one to Vargas. The pitch. Swing and a pop-up to the left side. Jarvis drifting back. Yastrzemski coming in. Yastrzemski calls him off and makes the catch. A huge first out. One down.
0: Now you're one pitch away from getting out of this. Getting on that plane.
1: And now Tim Tawa. Ground out and a strikeout. Sandwich a fifth inning walk for Tawa. Iglesias delivers and starts him off with a first pitch changeup. He's gone first pitch changeup, I think, to all four now.
0: Yes, he has. His velocity on that fastball is a little bit down. Tends to throw more fastballs.
1: 0-1, swing and a miss on the changeup.
0: Fastball just sitting 92 today. That changeup 89, so not as much separation between the two pitches.
1: And now the 0-2 to Tim Tawa, two aboard. Back to the changeup. That one low, one ball and two strikes, Ottawa. Two aboard for the Diamondbacks with one out, the 1-2. And fly ball to right field and deep. Acuna at the warning track. Was that a balk? Acuna makes the catch and they send the ball back in. The third base umpire, Jim Wolf, called a balk immediately before Iglesias delivered the pitch. They let the play out, and they'll advance both base runners. We're watching the replay now. Did you see it?
0: I did not.
1: Well, Weiss wants some clarification.
0: I heard some shouting. I wonder what was going on, but I didn't see a balk there, anything obvious.
1: Wolf just kind of pointed to him, and he came walking in from his spot over at third base. Tawa returns to the plate. There was a little bit of a shuffle as Iglesias was coming set, but I didn't see anything either. And now time called by Wolf. He's talking about Iglesias pulling his hands apart before getting back on.
0: Yeah, he's got his hand on the ball and his ball in the glove before he comes set.
1: Jeremy Hefner's going to make a visit to the mound. Ozzy immediately came in to chat with Iglesias and talk it over with him as well.
0: If you take your hand out of the glove again, that is a balk.
1: So Hefner out there along with Ozzy is doing most of the talking, and Drake Baldwin. Let's pause 10 seconds for station ID. 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
1: Okay, so Iglesias having to deal with some traffic.

0: 21-18 in games decided by one run. Full count to Tawa now with first base open and McCann on deck. The pitch fouled straight back.
1: It's going to take some real mental fortitude for Iglesias to put that behind him and refocus on what he's doing. Hate to deal with a balk, especially in a tight situation like this.
0: Diamondback started with a walk and then a single and then a balk advanced both runners. Here's the 3-2. Swing and a ground ball up the middle. Backhanded by Ozzie from the outfield grass. Throws to first to get the out. A run has scored as Marte came home from third. And so that balk has cost him at least one run on the 4-3 ground out. But the Diamondbacks down to their last out. And it's James McCann at the plate for Arizona. And now Raisel Iglesias is having a chat with Roberto Ortiz, who's the second base umpire.
1: I'm probably just getting clarification on the balk from a guy that speaks his native language of Spanish.
0: And that's where Ozzie came in to help him with Jim Wolf's explanation a couple of pitches ago. First to McCann, low and away, 1-0. It's a 5-3 Braves lead, two out in the ninth inning. The runner at third. Raisel Iglesias comes set. Here's the 1-0 to McCann. Swing and a fly ball center field. Michael Harris drifts back. This should do it. And Harris makes a catch over his shoulder to end the game. A little bit of drama in the ninth, but the Braves pull it out. And the Braves take game three of this series. Partner, great working with you. Have fun on the road trip. Atlanta 5, Diamondbacks 3. We'll have the totals for you right after this.
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0: Braves take the finale of this series by final score of 5-3. 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
1: Now, first of all, Tom, I've really enjoyed working with you. Sorry to leave you hanging there at the end of the ninth. But I'll give you a Player of the Game. Matt Olson walks to the plate, 2-2 ball game, bottom of the seventh, two down, facing a tough lefty. And he hits an absolute missile to center field for a three-run home run. That was the difference in the ball game today.
0: Braves, final line, 5 runs, 8 hits, no errors, 6 stranded. Diamondbacks, 3 runs, 6 hits, no errors, 5 left aboard. Great working with you as well. He's off to Minnesota to join Ben and J-Chad for that upcoming road trip. Didier Fuentes, the winning pitcher, goes to 5-1. Taylor Clark suffers a loss to fall to 2-3. Raisel Iglesias navigated the ninth for his 25th save in a game that clocked in at 2 hours and 21 minutes in front of 29,629. Remember, the Braves got that home run from Matt Olson, so that means you'll score $100 off a set of Goodyear or Cooper tires tomorrow only, plus a free alignment and free oil change with your tire purchase only from Tire Discounters. Learn more about the Braves and Tire Discounters round trip or promotion at tirediscounters.com/Braves. We'll return right after this on the Atlanta Braves Radio Network.
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0: Well, the Braves take the finale of the series by a 5-3 final thanks to a Matt Olson 3-run home run late. Our next broadcast will come your way tomorrow from Minneapolis, Minnesota. Ben Darren and Jay Chad will be in the Twin Cities. Braves take on the Twins at Target Field. Braves Radio Network coverage begins at 6:25 Eastern, 5:25 Central, and first pitch follows at 7:40 Eastern. Martin Perez scheduled to toe the rubber for the Braves tomorrow, 8-6 with a 2.96 ERA. And the Twins will counter with right-hander Bailey Ober. He's 7-4 with a 4.64. So for our guys back in the studio, Joe Virgin and Lucas Kochever, and producer-engineer Jonathan Chadwick with Darren O'Day, I'm Tom Hart saying so long from Truist Park in Atlanta, Georgia, where the Braves take down the Diamondbacks in the finale 5-3. Stay tuned for the Hyundai postgame show with Barrett Salee.
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14: Welcome inside the Truist Studios here in the Battery Atlanta. We are steps away from the right field gate at Truist Park, where fans are leaving happy. They are partying in the Battery after the Braves top the Diamondbacks 5-3, avoiding the sweep in Game 3 of the three-game set. Bryce Elder, very solid today. 6 innings, 4 hits, 1 earned run, 1 walk, and 5 strikeouts. You'll hear from the big Texan. You'll also hear from Walt Weiss. We got a lot to get to over the course of the show. But first, of course, let's get to the highlights. Bottom of the third, no score. The Braves are in business after singles from Dominic Smith and Jim Jarvis. Drake Baldwin stands in with one down, looking to get the scoring started.
15: 2-1 pitch. Line drive into right field. Dom Smith will be waved home. The throw from Carroll is going over to third, and it's an RBI single for Drake Baldwin. Jarvis safe at third, and the Braves take the lead on the 62nd RBI of this season from Drake Baldwin.
14: Same score, top of the fourth. Bryce Elder had been really solid through three, but the first batter he faces in the fourth is Gabriel Moreno.
15: 3-1. High fly ball driven deep into the left field corner towards the bullpen, and it is over the wall and gone. Leadoff home run for Gabriel Moreno, his ninth of the season, and the Diamondbacks have quickly tied this game.
14: 379 feet off the bat of Moreno. Later in the fourth, two down, Nolan Arenado at the plate. He killed the Braves yesterday with two home runs, but today is a different story as Austin Riley flashes a little leather.
15: And the veteran pulls this one down the line. Smothering stop by Riley. From his knees, he pushes it across, and Olsen has the glove tag. What a play by Austin Riley.
14: Arenado was actually pulled from the game in the bottom of the inning and replaced by Ildemaro Vargas. Bottom of the fifth, and the Braves are in business again. Austin Riley on third after singling earlier in the inning. Ronald Acuna Jr. at the plate with two down, facing Michael Soroka.
15: First to Ronald. Swing and a line drive down the left field line. That's down for a base hit. Riley can waltz home. Acuna heads to second before it's dug out by Kepler. And he is standing at second base with an RBI double. 2-1 Atlanta.
14: Top of the seventh, Didier Fuentes on for Elder. And the first batter he faces is Ildemaro Vargas.
15: Here's a 3-1. Swing and a drive deep to right field. But Acuna will turn and try to tie it off the bricks. It goes off the brick wall and over for a home run for Vargas. Ronald was trying that deke move where he just lets it go over his head and then turns late, and it hit the concrete that's right above the brick wall in right field and skipped over. And we've got a brand new ball game now tied at two on the Vargas home run.
14: 366 feet off the bat of Vargas. Bottom of the seventh, and the Braves have something cooking yet again. Runners at the corners, two down, and Matt Olson at the dish looking to stay hot.
15: 3-0 pitch, swing and a drive deep center field. Barroso back to the track. It is gone! Matt Olson with a three-run home run. His 36th of the season and Major League's best left-on-left striker. And the Braves jump in front 5-2.
14: 437 feet and 110 miles per hour off the bat of Matty O. Top of the ninth, Russell Iglesias on to close it out after a walk, a single, and a balk. The D-backs have runners at second and third with one down and Tim Tawa at the plate.
15: Diamondbacks started with a walk and then a single and then a balk, advanced both runners. Here's the 3-2. Swing and a ground ball up the middle, backhanded by Ozzy from the outfield grass. Throws to first to get the out. A run has scored as Marte came home from third. And so that balk has cost him at least one run on the 4-3 ground out.
14: The next batter is James McCann, and he serves as the Diamondbacks' final hope.
15: Graysell Iglesias comes set. Here's the 1-0 to McCann. Swing and a fly ball center field. Michael Harris drifts back. This should do it. And Harris makes a catch over his shoulder to end the game. A little bit of drama in the ninth, but the Braves pull it out. And the Braves take game three of this series. Atlanta 5, Diamondbacks 3.
14: Your totals for the game for the Diamondbacks, 3 runs, 6 hits, and no errors. They went 0 for 7 with runners in scoring position and left 5 on base. For the Braves, 5 runs, 8 hits, and no errors. They went 3 for 11 with runners in scoring position and left 6 on base. Didier Fuentes gets the win. He improves to 5-1 on the season. Taylor Clark gets the loss. He drops to 2-3. Russell Iglesias gets the save, his 25th of the year. 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Hyundai is a proud partner of the Atlanta Braves. We'll take a break. When we come back, you'll hear from Bryce Elder and Matt Olson. 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
14: Welcome back. A Sunday dub for the Braves as they top the Diamondbacks 5-3 on a beautiful Sunday afternoon at the ballpark. 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Head to Racetrack for whatever gets you going. It was a big day for Matt Olson as he had the three-run bomb and Bryce Elder six strong innings. Here are Bryce and Matt at the podium.
29: Bryce, how nice was that today to bounce back after Monday?
30: Yeah, it was good. Last week's kind of a rough one, so just kind of get out there, be pretty efficient, and give the guys a chance. It felt good.
29: I think you only went like 75 pitches, had some left in the tank, but too hot today, or just what Walt decided?
30: No, I tried to go back out there in the seventh, but like I said before, when Walt tells me I'm done, that's when I'm done. So I just said okay and tried to plead my case a little bit, but he said, no, you're done, so I said yes, sir.
29: Velocity was a little down today. Anything to that?
30: No, I think more than anything, we're just trying to, attack early, and I think in the weeks past, my stuff had gotten a little better from that bad stretch, but more than anything, I was trying to get a little too fine, so today I was just trying to, go right at guys, and I know the velocity was down, but I thought the stuff was pretty good.
29: Tell us about that at bat, Matt.
31: Tough. He's got good stuff. Faced him a couple days ago. Good movement to his pitches, able to lay off a couple, kind of close ones and get a 3-0 count and got the green light and, saw it in the zone I wanted.
29: Did you say something to the dugout there afterwards? Or?
31: I don't think so. I don't know. Just blacked out.
32: Bryce, what's it like having a guy that not only plays national baseball, plays great defense, never comes out of the game, and you're a ground ball pitcher?
30: It means a lot. and he's probably one of the ones, if you look around the league, that I'm glad I don't have to face. Just the, how well he can cover the zone is pretty special. And it's a lot of fun to watch, and it's a lot of fun to have him over at first in case, you know, hard line drives and one hoppers over there, he handles everything pretty well. So glad he's on our team.
32: Walt talks about the different types of leaders we have on this team. How would you analyze his leadership?
30: I got called up when he got traded over here. So even though I've been up and down a lot, I've been over here since, he's been here when I got called up. So seeing kind of, obviously hasn't missed a game. And so the way he shows up every day and handles his business, and it's impressive. It's very impressive. So I think that he's obviously the key piece for us, and he shows up every day and does it, and he keeps us rolling.
29: Matt, old school baseball is you don't swing at a 3-0 pitch usually, right? What gives you the confidence to swing at that pitch knowing it's going to be what you want?
31: Old school baseball, everybody used to throw a fastball 1-0 and 2-0 too. That doesn't happen anymore. I told Birdie it's 3-0 is probably, it's got to be the highest percentage fastball count in baseball. So there's pitch, it's pitcher dependent, it's situation dependent, maybe if you don't see a guy well, you try to get on base, but that situation there, 7th tie game, I just felt like it was a good time to, if I saw a pitch I like, go at it. No, because the other one was an open base tie game. It was first and third. You don't want to put another guy in scoring position. Mikey behind me. Guys had a great year too. So if he hits a single, it's 2 runs. As opposed to if I had a single, it's 1. So I wasn't anticipating it.
29: Bryce, how do you feel about this road trip? You got 7 games, 4 cities. What's it gonna be like for you guys?
30: I don't know, never been on one like this, but I'm assuming it'll just kind of be normal business. Obviously the Little League game, I think it'll be fun, but we'll be bouncing around a bunch, but at the same time, we got to show up and handle our business.
31: Yeah. Why is my sound on?
30: I'm glad mine's not.
31: Sorry, what, Jeff?
29: 7 games, 4 cities.
31: Yeah. It'll be a grind, it's not going to be ideal for us, there's no way to kind of sugarcoat that, but like you said, Little League game will be fun. At least those cities are kind of close to each other, and we got a chance to kind of build off this win and pick up some steam here.
0: Bryce, last year you led the team in innings. So far doing that again this year with a lot of the uncertainties that this rotation has faced since the beginning of last year, how good is it to be that you've been able to be one of those uncertain faces?
30: I guess it feels good. Obviously it's not always pretty, but I take pride in, getting out there and eating as many as I can, even when it goes south. So do whatever I can to give the guys a chance, and they pick me up usually even when it is a bad one. So just kind of keep at it.
14: That was Bryce Elder and Matt Olson. We'll take a break. When we come back, you'll hear from Walt Weiss. This is the Hyundai Postgame Show on the Atlanta Braves Radio Network.
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14: Welcome back inside the Truist Studios here in the Battery, Atlanta. Braves 5-3 winners over the Arizona Diamondbacks as Bryce Elder goes six strong and Matt Olson with a three-run bomb. How about Ronald Acuna with an RBI double as well? A lot to get to. Here is Walt Weiss.
9: Well, good to get that win today. It's a great job by Bryce. And made some nice plays. The pick and tag by Baldy was phenomenal. Olson continues to do special things. But Bryce did an outstanding job. And Bryce's been fighting through some knee stuff, you know, and not enough to make him miss a start, but he's been fighting through it and You tip your cap to him because he continues to take the ball and he's been very durable, and so it's probably that's probably the tipping point for me in not sending him out for the seventh. Plus we had Didi and we got our best reliever set up right there, so I thought Bryce had done his job. But Bryce's been a warrior, man. He like I said, fighting through some stuff and continues to post.
10: Right knee to left?
9: I don't know. Yeah. Be honest with you. Yeah.
10: Something that could maybe.
9: No, I mean, he's been pitching with it. So it hasn't, like I said, not going to prevent him from making starts, but he's been dealing with it, yeah.
10: Cool to see him bounce back then, right?
9: Yeah. No, Bryce, yeah, he's about as level-headed as it gets. You know, he's been through a lot, ups and downs, and you can never tell. You can never tell if he throws a scoreless game or he had a tough one. He's the same guy all the time.
0: You kind of mentioned how he's working through the knee. Just knowing when, like, other members of the rotation haven't necessarily been able to work through things, knowing Bryce has been one of the most dependable arms going back to last season, just how nice it to know that he's just been a consistent face.
9: Yeah, there's a lot of value in durability. And I always say it should, you know, they talk about the five tools, that should be a sixth tool. You know, it's really important. And Bryce's been very durable. He always takes the ball a lot of times on regular rest, and And he's been really good for us for a few years now.
10: You're probably out of superlatives for Matt.
9: Yeah, I mean, and again, you know, I think it's been like half his homers or somewhere around there that have either tied the game or put us ahead. He's just a special player doing special things. I mean, off that guy. That guy's almost unhittable for lefties, Garcia. That's a really tough at-bat for a left-handed hitter. So even that much more impressive.
10: And on 3-0 pitch.
9: Yeah. Yeah, some guys get domed up, you know, on 3-0. They either get outside of themselves or they swing too big. And so it's not as easy as it sounds. I give most of these guys the green light, obviously depending on the situation, but 3-0, certainly Olsen's going to get that. But it's tough to stay within yourself on that 3-0 count. And I mean, not only did he stay within himself, I mean, he hits it to the biggest part of the field. Really good.
32: Talking to Riley, seems a little more in sync. He said, you know, not happy with his batting average, but he says he'll come around at the right time. Your thoughts on
9: it? Yeah, I agree. Look at his numbers since the break. Pretty darn good, man. So, you know, we talked about that narrative most of the first half, and you know, a couple of his teammates went through it last year, and Ozzie and Michael, and then turned it around, you know, I think Austin's doing the same thing.
32: What about Mike Soroka? Seeing him on the other side,
9: yeah.
32: Having a good year, you want to win, but I know you care about your players.
9: Yeah, no, I have a good relationship with Soroka. Goes back obviously several years from his time here, but we had a special connection, you know. So he's a guy that I stay in touch with, even since he left here. We've always stayed in touch. You know, so he's got a special place, in my heart. But I pull for him all the time when he's not pitching against us. But he's one of those guys I always pull for.
32: You guys kind of have a crazy road trip coming up.
9: Yeah.
32: A lot of different cities.
9: Yeah, it'll be, you know, like I talk about the challenges of a major league season. They show up in all kinds of varieties, right? This is one of them. And we have four cities on this trip. You know, a quick trip to Chicago for a makeup, playing some tough teams. So, yeah, there's challenges all the time. That's why you got to have the right guys in the room, and I feel like we do.
10: Should Matt be in that MVP discussion?
9: Oh, yeah, absolutely. The guy in L.A. makes it pretty tough, you know, but, you know, he's doing things no one's ever done. But yeah, Matt Olson, and I've said this a lot, especially recently. I think he's evolved into one of the best players in our game.
11: How close are we to see Robert Suarez back?
9: Not sure. He's started a throwing progression, which is a good thing. I mean, he's taken the next step, but it, you know, like I've said, it's a big leap from a throwing progression to trying to get people out in a major league game. So he's got some time.
0: Going back to the guys who've had the resurgences in the second half, just what do you think about that point in the season that you think kind of leads to the turning point? Do you think it's just all that work coming together at that point? Do you think that week off of the All-Star break?
9: I think it's a good mental break. It's hard to put your finger on it specifically, but I do think that it's kind of a natural reboot for players. It doesn't totally wipe the slate clean, obviously, but it might feel like that a little bit. Maybe get you through some things on the mental side of things, a mental grind. But, you know, at the end of the day, it's continuing to work and trying to figure things out, make adjustments. But I do think that little break, you know, mentally, psychologically helps a little bit.
14: That was Braves manager Walt Weiss. 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When we come back, we'll preview the pitching matchup for Game 1 against the Twins. 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
1: Welcome back. Wrapping things up here in the Truist Studios in the Battery, Atlanta. Braves salvage the final game of the three-game set against the Diamondbacks. We'll put the snakes in the rearview mirror because a three-game set with the Twins. Coming up starting tomorrow night, Bailey Ober will get the ball for Minnesota. He's 7-4, has a 4.64 ERA, 25 walks, and 67 strikeouts this year. Martin Perez going for the Braves. He's 8-6, has a 2.96 ERA, 43 walks, and 80 strikeouts. He has gone 18 straight innings without giving up a run. Ford Leadoff Show with myself and Chris Domino coming your way at 6:25 Eastern, 5:25 Central. And first pitch between the Braves and the Twins, 7:40 Eastern, 6:40 Central Time. For all of us here at the Braves Radio Network, and that includes Will Hopkins in the clubhouse, Lucas Koschevar, and Joe Virgin behind the glass, I'm Barrett Salee. Again, your final from Truist, Braves 5, Diamondbacks 3.
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0: The Markley, Van Camp, and Robin Show. 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
1: President Trump posting on Truth Social just now. I see that representatives of the Islamic Republic of Iran are asking for compensation for the damage done to them during the last five-month military conflict, even though it was never mentioned in any of our negotiations or meetings. But it is an interesting idea, because now I am likewise demanding compensation from Iran for all of the people they have killed and gravely wounded with their roadside bombs and many conflicts for which they are famous. I think just let's bomb the bridges and the power plants and just get this thing over with.
0: We'll see, man. I know people are getting tired of it. I know it's complicated and all that, but man, oh man. People are losing patience. More on that later. We got to get to Nimrods. Here we go.
3: When the going gets tough.
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0: All right. Nimrods in the News. We go to Florida. Fort Lauderdale, where 32-year-old Samuel Lackey broke into a JetBlue plane. It'd be an Airbus A320 while it was grounded for maintenance. He didn't have a boarding pass or anything. Plane wasn't even in service. He just climbed a fence where the plane was being worked on, and he snuck onto it, apparently to take a nap.
2: Well, it was...
1: You want to get on an airplane to sleep well?
2: Yeah.
0: Apparently.
1: Huh.

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2: Do you hear that? 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
4: Maybe he's not a smiler.
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5: All right, let's do it. The Markley, Van Camp, and Robbins Show. Jamie Markley, David Van Camp, Scott Robbins. So let me get this straight. One of the things we learned over the weekend, all this woke stuff from 5-6 years ago, that was just woke crazy.
6: Oh, yeah.
5: We're beyond that now.
6: Yeah, we're gonna laugh it off now.
7: This is woke 2.0 now?
5: Apparently.
6: Yeah.
5: Because the beginning of woke was a little ridiculous.
6: Mm-hmm.
5: AOC is going to explain, Scott.
7: I was going to say, I need to hear this.
6: Well, yeah, so this is Socialist Representative Alexandria Ocasio-Cortez talking about another big primary tomorrow in Wisconsin with Socialist Francesca Hong apparently likely to win. She's a big supporter of abolishing prisons, defunding police, but is trying to moderate that now because she now doesn't believe things that she believed 5 minutes ago, or at least that's what she says. So AOC was on ABC with John Carl, who asked about the nutty policies that AOC and others have advocated for.
5: Yeah, good question.
8: These races ultimately are local, and all politics are local. My understanding is that that Francesca Hong has made clear her present stances to her electorate.
9: Yeah, she's moved away from a lot
8: of that. She's moved away from it. And I have a local city councilman that has this... saying woke one was crazy.
9: Woke one was crazy. Okay, that's interesting.
8: And I think that what's important is that we have to assess what
9: was it. I mean, did the movement
5: hold on a second?
6: Yeah.
5: What parts of woke one? Because parts of woke one are still in existence.
6: Well, yes.
5: Well, so what exactly are you talking about?
6: Well, and also, yeah, if you're talking explicitly about things like defund the police, reimagining law enforcement. That's not something you get to just laugh off now. Because people died.
5: Freaking right they did.
6: As a result of this.
5: In multiple cities.
6: Yeah, that's not a, ha, ha, ha, ha, oh yeah, we got a little nutty there, didn't we?
5: Yeah, politically speaking. Okay, go on.
8: What
9: was it? I mean, did the movement go too far with some of those positions? I mean, you briefly supported the idea of defunding the police.
8: Well, you know, I think that... During this time, and especially during COVID, there was a huge opening of the Overton window. We were shut down. There was some of the highest unemployment rates that we have seen because of those shutdowns.
9: Yeah.
8: And I think that the doors were really open in trying to entertain any and every policy that was going to get us to a better place. And I actually think that the discussions that were had in that time were quite fruitful.
6: No, they weren't.
5: No, three jamokes on the radio could figure out common sense things, like shutting down schools, bad idea.
6: Yeah.
5: The masking didn't make sense, especially for a two-year-old.
6: Mm-hmm.
5: And defunding the police is absolutely insane.
6: Yes, it is. And letting people riot without challenge or pushback is also insane.
5: Correct.
6: And gets people hurt. Ruins lives. And I get so pissed off when I hear her and John Carl. Yeah, it was a little nutty there. No, because all I think about are the two women that we highlighted at the time, like this lady in West Philly in 2020 under woke one. Yeah, it was crazy.
5: Oh, this woman in Philly. This was just sad.
10: We're watching what we put together fall apart in a matter of minutes. We need some security on this land now, not tomorrow, not later. But I need you to get somebody down here to protect it so they won't go back in it.
6: Yeah, it was kind of crazy, woke one.
5: Yeah. When we were saying fiery but mostly peaceful and BLM forever, and yeah, we know that there was a crazy amount of looting going on, but it was a good time, though. Fruitful conversations.
6: Fruitful conversations. Let's hear from the lady in Minneapolis in 2020.
5: Oh, we go to Minneapolis now, okay.
11: How was last night?
12: Scary.
0: Oh, gosh.
2: I live in the high-rise right back here, and I'd seen them as they came down Lake Street. But then they turned and started coming over here, and I'm sitting out looking in my out my window. And they went straight to Office Max, the dollar store, and every store over here that I go to. I have nowhere to go now. I have no way to get there because the buses aren't running. These people did this for no reason. It's not gonna bring George back here. George is in a better place than we are.
0: Well.
2: And last night, I'm going to be honest, I wish I was where George was, because this is ridiculous. These people are tearing up our livelihood. This is the only place I could go to shop. And now I don't have anywhere to go. I don't have anywhere to get there.
5: Yeah, fruitful conversations during that time.
6: Let's laugh it up. I mean, hasn't that lady with her privilege ever heard that a riot is the language of the unheard?
5: That's right. That was used at that time.
7: God, that's sad.
6: Jeez. Yes, it's terrible.
7: That mentally took me right back there, and I feel so terrible.
6: I hope
7: things turned out okay for her. I really do. God, that's terrible. Woke one. Shut up.
5: Oh, yeah.
7: Just sit down with your woke anything.
5: People were trying to board up, you know, storehouse fronts, saying BLM, we support.
6: Yes.
5: Please, we love black people. Please don't loot our place.
6: Well, or like black owned business was scrawled across the front.
5: Yes.
6: Like it's
7: like that was going to stop
6: like
7: them,
6: the blood of the lamb on Passover. Yeah. You know?
5: Exactly.
7: Yes. I thought the same thing. Yep.
5: It's exactly it.
7: You know, and the thing is, not only that, but it was the intimidation aspect of the whole thing. I mean, people were afraid to go shopping at a store they frequented their entire life because there were a bunch of people stirring around in the parking lot.
5: Well, yes.
7: You know, and this crap was just put up with.
5: Yeah, intimidation. And you, if you're driving a car just trying to get to work, you can't go through here.
7: Can't. No, we control this street now.
5: Right.
7: Are you kidding me?
6: And if you even dared to say what AOC just said, woke one was a little crazy. If you dared to say that at the time, you were a Nazi. You were a fascist. You were a white supremacist who wanted to kill black people. Screw AOC.
5: Oh, yeah.
6: Laughing about this now.
5: And you're supposed to be our leaders during this time.
6: Mm-hmm.
5: You already failed once. You don't get to fail again. Except for the nutty people that vote for you. I don't understand it.
7: I think there's such a short memory with a lot of people that this kind of stuff, because we're seeing it. I mean, they forgot all about what happened. I mean, they're going to have a socialist run everywhere now.
5: Oh, yeah.
7: And winning a lot of times. So, you know.
5: So, woke one was crazy, but let's see. What else came out of woke? Oh, if you identify as the opposite sex just because you say it, it's so.
7: Yeah.
5: And the big topic of conversation now is the WNBA.
7: Yes. This makes my day, by the way.
5: Enos Kanter-Freedom.
7: Yes.
5: Says, hey, I'm eligible now. I'm serious about this. Feel like, hey, he's just pretending.
7: Yeah.
5: Well,
7: he's not alone.
5: This isn't everybody that's going down that road, really.
6: They're very transphobic, actually. I, for one, think that Enos Kanter-Freedom is just a gorgeous, brave woman.
5: Well, and also Royce White, former first round draft pick.
6: He got his first wig,
5: and he's feeling feminine.
6: Yeah.
5: Griff Jenkins was interviewing him on Fox. He didn't even know White. Quite what to say, really.
3: Right now, I'm just having a blast in my feminine era. I never thought that I was a woman. You know, I've always trusted the science, and I thought I was a man my entire life. But, you know, after further review, a strong look at my personal preferences, it would appear that I am indeed sometimes identifying as a transgender woman. And I think it's only fair I get a chance to play with some of my queens here in the twilight of my career, my athletic prime.
5: Yes!
6: Absolutely. You go, girl.
5: Scotty Robbins, you've been wishing for this for a while?
7: I have, man. I called for it a long time ago, and I said, what's going to happen when this does happen? It would eventually is going to happen. You just had a feeling it would. You know, if for no other reason, they're making a point.
6: Well, they've got a all-hands-on-deck meeting at the league.
7: Yeah, and what are they going
6: to
7: do?
6: To decide, I mean, seriously, who the woman is.
7: Right, exactly, right.
0: Because what we were talking about this off air, what do you got to do? You got to figure out who's telling the truth and who's not.
7: Yeah, and how do you do that?
0: Hey, these guys are just acting. What about the one over in France?
7: Yes.
0: Who's dominating the league?
7: Yes.
0: And scoring and rebounds. And yes. If you've seen the video clips, it is insane.
7: It isn't eligible to play in the WNBA as well.
0: Yes.
7: Yeah.
0: So what, that person then could play in the WNBA because you think that they're sincere that they think they're a woman?
7: Yeah.
0: And these guys are just playing?
7: Yeah, how do you take the sincerity test? Yeah, right. Like, do you have Bette Midler CDs in your car? Okay, well.
0: And then there was more controversy over the weekend. Sophie Cunningham fouled hard, flagrant, and DeJounte Carrington got kicked out of the game. She's a dirty player.
7: Should have been kicked out of the game.
0: They hit her across the head at a breakaway layup.
7: Man. Yeah.
0: And then she goes, what, into the locker room and talks about white privilege?
7: Yeah.
0: Because she got kicked out of the game?
6: Yeah. The tackle that she had against Sophie Cunningham, that's not even a legal tackle in the NFL.
0: No. It was a clothesline.
7: Horse collar.
0: Yeah, right across the head.
7: Yep.
0: And the thing, it was so disgusting. After the game, the Fever coach, she doesn't have her players' backs at all.
7: No, she's terrible, too.
0: She's so terrible. Well, Johnny, she's a competitor. She's not going to let any free layup. I don't think it was intentional or targeted.
7: How can you see that?
0: Are you joking
7: right,
0: me?
7: Exactly.
0: Yeah, and Sophie Cunningham wasn't having it either. Said, yeah, it's intentional. I mean, I think when people play the Fever, we're nationally televised. There's a lot of eyes on us, and people just want attention, and that's her just trying to get attention. Clearly, I think it was unnecessary. Never spoken to her, have no beef with her, but I guess she just has some pent-up stuff, so get your bleep off. That's fine. I can take it. And she got right back up.
7: Yep.
0: She's not going to stay down. So, yeah, that's... And then there was a funny WNBA joke, David?
6: Oh, yeah. Well, this guy, David Burge, Iowa Hawk blog on X, he's a big Iowa sports fan, loves Caitlin Clark, and he's had it with the WNBA because they're going after her, in spite of making the league relevant, actually. Oh, in spite of her, yeah, doing that. Another account on X, Heavens FX, turned one of his Twitter rants into an AI-generated 60 Minutes commentary.
0: Oh, wow. I haven't heard this. Have you seen
7: it?
0: Okay, roll it.
4: This is not a women's sports league. It's a joyless, angry, violent, race-obsessed, non-stop 2T18 Oberlin struggle session filled with entitled lunatics unable to survive without someone else picking up the bill. They whine when they don't get attention, and whine 10 times harder when they do. They whine hardest about the problematic new fans who quadrupled their pay, tripled their TV audiences, increased franchise valuations by 10 times, got them charter jets, and stayed off their inevitable bankruptcy for 10 years or so.
0: By the way, does this give you 60 Minutes vibes or classic Paul Harvey
7: classic
0: vibes?
7: Classic Paul Harvey.
0: Me too.
7: When it started, I'm like, where did he find this?
0: All right, there's more.
4: I sincerely hope they achieve their dream of exercising themselves of CC and all those dreaded new fans and return to their beloved Paradise Lost of half-empty 1,000-seat high school gyms attended by girl fight fetishists with giveaway tickets printed on Subway sandwich receipts.
0: Good day. It's also Mashup Monday.
6: Yes, it is.
7: I love that.
0: That was great.
7: Oh, my gosh.
0: What do we have for Mashup Monday?
6: Well, we've got an interesting one here from Wax Audio, the Final Countdown versus Smells Like Teen Spirit.
0: Oh, never heard it. Let's do it.

0: All right. Sorry to the affiliates, we ran over just a little bit. You couldn't stop that.
1: No, you can't.
0: You can't even hope to contain it. The five stories we're watching today and much more straight ahead.

0: I'm not one to say I told you so, but I switched to Pure Talk over a year ago, and ever since, I've been telling people there's no better wireless company out there. Well, a few months ago, a massive survey was conducted. 123,000 people were asked to rate their wireless carrier in four categories: coverage, support, data, and overall value. 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

0: The Markley, Van Camp, and Roddick Show. Jamie Markley, David Van Camp, Scott Robbins, and now the five stories we're watching today.
1: Number five. Former NBA player Enes Kanter Freedom has officially declared for the 2027 WNBA draft, sending a formal letter to the league's office. In his announcement video, he was wearing a shirt that read, "Invest in women, pay women, hire women." The league is apparently meeting now to come up with a definition for woman.
2: Hilarious.
3: Yeah, dang it. I can't wait to hear the definition once it comes.
2: I bet it's going to be what you would call McGurkin.
3: Yeah. Oh, I'm sure it'll be full of McGurkin. It'll be some sort of test when they're 5 years old, and there'll be some nonsense wrapped up in it. Yeah, it's going to be fun, though.
1: Number four, Todd Blanche officially confirmed as the U.S. Attorney General. Number three, French authorities have arrested 420 people, including 166 minors, who are accused of setting those fires amid the country's worst wildfire season since World War II.
3: 420 people?
1: Yeah.
2: Why would they do that?
1: Well, they say intentional or unintentional. So, you know, outdoor encampments among migrants, things like that. Mm-hmm. Or just good old-fashioned jihadi. I don't know. Wow. Number two, Make D.C. Safe and Beautiful Task Force. That's a thing, and it's going to be marking its first anniversary tomorrow after making more than 16,000 arrests since it launched. And then number one, per the Wall Street Journal, President Trump is talking about winding down the war with Iran to get the Strait of Hormuz open without securing any sort of firm nuclear deal.
2: Yeah.
3: Okay.
2: Did you see J.D. Vance over the weekend saying, "We're in the middle of this"?
3: Mm-hmm. Yeah.
2: But nobody wants to hear that.
1: Yeah.
2: And you can say whatever you want at this point, but it has not been good, the messaging from the beginning to where we are now.
3: Which is unusual, considering.
2: Yeah.
3: You know, I mean.
2: Yeah.
3: Well, I heard him say that, too, and I'm like, well, man, that's a bad message for midterms.
2: Oh, yeah.
4: Scott!
3: Well, it is. Yeah. Talk to your guy. Set him down. Look, dude, don't say that.
1: 4 to 6 weeks.
2: I know, man.
3: I know, Dave.
2: That's why I know. In the beginning, I said I thought it would be done. And then, we talked about this the other day. I'm like, yeah, by Memorial Day. Well, certainly by the 4th of July.
1: Yeah.
2: Big 250. Yes. And it's like, man, the messaging has been, there's no other way to say it. It's been really bad.
4: James!
2: I'm here to help, not to hurt.
3: Yeah,
2: well, but people talk about it all the time. If you don't think Republicans are talking about that all the time, you're not talking to people.
3: No, they are.
1: Oh, yes. I got a couple of guys that I know who are all about it when it started.
2: Yes.
1: And then they've been like, what are we doing here? To the point where, I mean, there are guys, at least one of them that I know, one of the biggest MAGA dudes I know, is like, this is embarrassing.
2: Well,
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4: Fox News, I'm Angelo Bavaro. At least seven people are dead in Indiana after historic flooding.
10: In Indianapolis alone, crews have rescued dozens of people and pets as water poured into communities along the White River. Hundreds more have been evacuated in other parts of the state. In some parts of central Indiana, more than 11 inches of rain.
4: Lala continues moving westward offshore of the Hawaiian Islands as a downgraded tropical storm that delivered violent flooding and winds.
12: Governor Josh Green confirms that one person was killed in a car accident, and right now, officials say a search and rescue operation is underway.
4: That is Fox Weather's Katie Byrne. Ukraine launched hundreds of drones across Russia today, killing at least six people in one of Kyiv's largest aerial attacks of the war. 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
17: WALG Albany weather.
18: Few scattered storms still around this evening. Partly cloudy through the overnight hours and muggy, low in the upper 70s. Tomorrow mostly sunny. Pop-up thunderstorms in the afternoon with a high of 99. Our heat index up to 108. Scattered showers around Tuesday with a high of 98. I'm Georgia WeatherNet meteorologist KJ Allen.
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20: Use and heroin-related overdose deaths are increasing among people from all walks of life in the United States. Most people are using it with other drugs, especially prescription opioid painkillers. Using heroin along with other drugs or alcohol compounds the risk of overdose. 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

0: Markley, Van Camp, and Robin Show. Thanks so much for being here. I'm Jamie Markley, the Gen Xer. David Van Camp is the millennial and the sexy boomer in the Foo Fighters t-shirt. Scott Robin.
1: Yes,
0: we'll
1: sir.
0: Explain that later.
1: Yeah.
0: Got to get to this nut saying, yeah, tax the hell out of millionaires and we'll just figure it all out later.
2: Yeah, the Democratic Socialists of America are having a big moment right now, winning Democrat primaries all over the place. And as their brand grows, they're showing everyone how actually dumb they really are. They speak aspirationally, for sure. Mm-hmm. And they have convinced a lot of dopes, especially in higher education, that they know what they're doing. But man, the nuts and bolts are just not there. DSA co-chair Megan Romer did an interview with David Remnick from The New Yorker and tried to explain their tax the rich plan.
0: Okay.
3: But we do believe in taxing the hell out of millionaires. Yeah, absolutely.
4: Well, what does taxing the hell out of them mean?
3: Yeah, you know, I don't have like a solid, but shouldn't you?
4: If you're the co-chair of the DSA, shouldn't you be more specific than just taxing the hell out of something? What exactly do you mean?
3: So again, it's democracy, right? And we have to look at what we need to spend and what we need. We don't want to depend on the existence of millionaires because that means people are still getting exploited. So, we need to look at what we need to pay for in the interim, what sort of tax base we need for that to happen, and then, and build from there.
0: No, this is like middle school or high school.
1: No, yes.
0: A bunch of kids with ideas. Then you ask them, okay, how is that exactly going to work? Mm-hmm. And there's no good answer.
1: Yeah.
0: That's what it reminds me of.
5: We'll figure it out later.
2: Because those are the kind of things that sound intelligent or lofty, yes, or ideal in the safety of a faculty lounge. But the real world actually asks questions like, how? How do you do this? For what purpose do you do this?
0: Yeah. And in the end, what is it? It's a bunch of younger people that are overeducated and underemployed.
2: Yes.
0: They're not making much money because the degrees they have don't mean a whole lot.
5: I thought they were safe if they were just millionaires. I thought sandwiches wanted to do billionaires and trillionaires.
0: Well, that's because he is a millionaire.
5: Okay.
0: It used to be a million. Millionaire is a billionaire. Yeah. But then he is a millionaire, so it's just billionaire.
5: Yeah. Okay. Just checking because, you know, a lot of those guys are.
0: Okay. And you know the dude from The New Yorker is on the left.
2: Yes, he is.
0: And he's like this voice of reason. Like, this is the funniest part of this whole thing to me.
4: What does taxing the hell out of them mean?
0: What does it mean?
3: Yeah, you know, I don't have like a solid,
0: I don't have a solid.
2: Yeah. But shouldn't you?
0: There's got to be a coherent plan. You're the co-chair of this political party.
5: But that excites the minions when they hear that.
0: Oh, it's great.
5: Tax the millionaires.
0: Well, it sounds good, and then I get free stuff. Yay!
5: Yeah, but
0: then, how does it work?
5: Again, nothing is free, man.
0: That's when somebody's being an adult really is a challenge, huh?
5: Golly.
0: Man, oh, man. conversation over the weekend. Margaret Brennan brings on Jay Bhattacharya, National Institutes of Health. Gosh. You know, he was blackballed during COVID.
5: Yes.
0: But she wants to talk about... Well, she sets it up. I'll just roll it and we'll get...
6: He was a combat veteran, a United States Marine who had just graduated 5 months prior from the police academy. Yeah. Three kids left behind. The shooter was motivated by misinformation about the COVID vaccine. That is why he shot over 100 bullets into the windows of the CDC. Is enough being done to counter this kind of misinformation?
0: Okay. So that's the premise. This happened in Atlanta. And she wants to bring this up to Bhattacharya. What can you do about the COVID misinformation? And she's armed with what RFK Jr. has said in the past. And
7: I should start with, I got to talk with Officer Rose's wife a few months back. Well, one of the first things I did is to honor him and his sacrifice in protecting the people that work at the CDC, the amazing people who work at the CDC, was we renamed the street that leads into the CDC after him. And it was a really nice event. I'll tell you, the thing is, I want to focus my attention on Officer Rose because I think what the shooter did was horrific. And I think you could talk about why shooters do things, but really fundamentally...
6: Well, his father said he was brainwashed about the COVID vaccine and thought it was making him suicidal.
7: The thing is, to talk about the shooter puts the emphasis on somebody who's... I think we shouldn't be putting our emphasis on...
6: No, I am on misinformation about
7: vaccines. I think the key thing is...
0: Okay, do you follow this so far?
5: Yeah.
0: She wants to go on misinformation.
5: Mm-hmm. Was the reason.
0: Yes.
5: Yep.
0: Because he thought the COVID vax was making him suicidal.
2: Okay.
0: Okay. But you know what? I mean, we're all sitting here, I think, having the same reaction. You are talking about misinformation?
2: Well, there's
0: something around COVID?
2: Right. Of course, there's that side of it. But also, like, crazy people do crazy things.
0: Exactly.
2: And latch on to things. And I don't know how it's the Trumpster's responsibility. Because, one, he's at odds with a lot of his own supporters on the vaccine.
0: Yep.
2: Trump is.
0: Yes, he is.
2: And I don't understand. What's the central argument, though, that she's trying to make in terms of, like, this being the fault, this shooter being motivated by the Trump administration or something?
0: Let it play out a little bit. I know this is a longer clip, but I think this is a fun little exercise. Go.
7: In public health. That happened in part because of a lot of, frankly, even on this network and on other networks, there was a particular single point of view put across during the COVID pandemic about how, you know, that led to things that really did cause harm to people. The school closures is probably the number one thing. This
6: is not a productive line of claims. We covered COVID in depth on this program like no other Sunday show did.
7: I'm not blaming you specifically. What I'm saying is, you want to talk about misinformation, the kinds of decisions and sort of the public sort of face of public health during the pandemic led to many people losing trust in public health.
6: The Trump administration officials.
7: No, I mean like Biden. So Biden, for instance, censored me.
6: The pandemic began under the Trump administration.
7: But just so we're clear, the Biden administration censored me, right? They've sent out direct attacks on people who disagreed on the COVID, on sort of whether the COVID vaccine stopped it.
6: RFK Jr. called the COVID vaccine the deadliest vaccine ever made. That is misinformation, and we're not being clear about that, and I think that is dangerous. Wouldn't you agree?
0: Margaret. Okay, now he's had it.
5: Mm-hmm. Well,
0: and he's going about this in a very nice, gentlemanly sort of way, and then here we go.
7: The Biden administration censored people and said, look, you can't even talk about COVID vaccine harms. Yeah, and I'm talking about why you have the kind of distrust that's led to the kind of problems that we're talking about earlier in public health. That distrust was not caused by President Trump. It wasn't caused by Bobby. It was caused by a lot of sort of really
6: misinformation,
7: but often spread by the government itself regarding natural immunity, closure of schools, closures of mask mandates. People lost their jobs because of these vaccine mandates that didn't make any public health sense.
0: Yes. So she's trying to, she thinks she's got a gotcha with this whole thing, which is why to bring him on. And then he just sort of flips it on her. I don't know how she couldn't see that coming. Like, the lack of self-awareness on something like that is amazing to me.
5: How do you make a statement like the harm caused by the vaccination is misinformation? How do you come to that conclusion right now?
0: It's one of the most underreported stories
5: I agree with you.
0: Our entire history of being on this planet.
5: 100% agree with you. Yeah.
0: Yes.
5: I mean, how do you just make that bold statement? Like, that's misinformation. No one harmed by the vaccine.
0: Then she said, and this segment brought to you by Pfizer.
5: Yeah.
0: Well, she didn't, but she might as well. All right.
5: Golly.
0: It's that time. We do it a couple of times a day. Go around the table. It may not be the biggest story out there, but it caught your attention. You want to bring it in. David, today, what's your story?
2: Well, Michigan, of course, has a bit of a mess on its hands with Abdul El-Sayed running, this left-wing Islamist, whose political, faction or political support, the coalition, basically really, really, really hates the Jews. I know he's saying, no, we don't hate the Jews. We just hate Zionists and people who think Israel has a right to exist, and also the Jews.
0: Right.
2: But we don't hate the Jews. Right? I mean,
0: it's at the point where
2: the Democrat Attorney General of Michigan, Dana Nessel, is talking about she's skipping their primary. I'm sorry, not the primary, the convention.
5: Yeah.
0: Right.
2: Because she doesn't feel safe because she's Jewish.
0: Mm-hmm.
2: And she was on MS Now talking about this.
1: Yeah, do I have some things I'd like to talk to you, Abdul, about? Certainly. You know, I want to talk about some of the language that he uses on the campaign trail. And I also want to speak to him about some of the surrogates that he uses that, you know, are concerning to some.
2: Yeah.
0: Yeah. It's a big problem.
5: It is.
2: Well, he's, you know, campaigning with Hassan Piker, the America deserved 9/11 guy, and
8: oh yeah,
2: this
8: I'll have a clip. I'll have a clip for you later. He's trying to distance himself from him at the same time, not alienate anybody that likes him. That's
5: a tightrope to walk there, isn't it?
8: It is. Yes. All right, Scotty, what do you got for your story?
5: Nearly 30 years after rapper Tupac Shakur was fatally shot in Vegas, the only person ever charged in his killing is set to go on trial. Finally, Dwayne Keffie D. Davis, scheduled to stand trial beginning Monday, today, on a murder charge. That in 1996, he wasn't responsible for pulling the trigger, but he was responsible for organizing it.
8: Okay.
5: That's what the charge is, anyway. And he wrote a book about it, essentially saying, yeah, I was the guy that we organized it. And so the prosecution's like, well, wait a minute, we're going to go ahead and bring you up on these charges then. And he said he would not rat out who the trigger man was, won't do it. Because that's the code of the street, man.
8: Yeah.
5: But we'll see what happens here. But prosecutors are hoping to prove that he called all the shots and even provided the gun that was used. Davis has acknowledged being in the Cadillac when the shooting took place, discussed the killing in interviews, and in his 2019 memoir, Compton Street Legend, which is him. Prosecutors say these statements help establish the role in the attack. It's taken them a long time to gather all this information, but they feel like they have enough now for a conviction. Stay tuned. The Tupac story is not over yet.
8: Okay. We'll want you to educate everybody on the big battle between West Coast and East Coast.
5: Well, I don't know if I can do that or not. I don't know if I'm quite ready for that yet, but I did find it kind of interesting that 30 years later, somebody's going to be brought up on charges.
8: Yeah, something. For my story, there was a new poll asking people what they think would it be a good thing if you could be traded at work the way athletes are.
5: Interesting.
8: Like, what if you were traded from one department to another?
5: Okay.
8: Or, old school way, one radio station to another. So, yeah, we're not like, if we think we got a good trade here. Here, you take Robbins, and we get back, I don't know, Joe Jamoke.
5: And the first graduate from a broadcast school.
2: Yeah, right.
8: 23% of people said they would have a positive reaction to being traded. 6% say they would love it if it would happen.
5: Well, I think they think they're going to a better place. Yeah.
8: Exactly. 17% said they'd have a somewhat negative feeling. 29% said they'd be very upset. And a lot of people didn't know what to think about it. Mm-hmm. One way or another. But they said younger adults were more likely to like the idea.
5: I want the 10 and 5 rule applied then. 10 years in the business, 5 years in the same place. I get to veto it.
8: Yeah, that's got to be in the contract, though.
5: Yeah.
8: They thought that was the case. Younger people would be more likely to do it because they'd be less rooted in an area.
2: Well, also, you definitely have the grass is greener syndrome when you're younger.
5: Yeah.
2: More than when you're middle age and then older when, life has kicked you in the, enough times.
5: Beating you down.
8: Yeah. Oh, yeah, enough of meet the new boss, same as the old boss, sort of. You kind of know. All right.
5: Learn how to flinch.
8: That's one of your favorite lines of all time.
5: It is, yes.
8: Well, you worked for a guy one time that he had a little problem with the booze.
5: A little problem?
8: I'm just...
5: 4:30 in the morning and you're sleeping on your desk in your office. What tipped me off?
8: He might have yelled at you a few times.
5: Oh, my God.
8: Oh, man. A guy breaks into a plane? Nimrod's the news and a news update next.
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0: The Markley Van Camp and Robin Show. 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
0: News update, David Van Camp.
1: President Trump posting on Truth Social just now. I see that representatives of the Islamic Republic of Iran are asking for compensation for the damage done to them during the last five-month military conflict, even though it was never mentioned in any of our negotiations or meetings. But it is an interesting idea, because now I am likewise demanding compensation from Iran for all of the people they have killed and gravely wounded with their roadside bombs and many conflicts for which they are famous. I think just let's bomb the bridges and the power plants and just get this thing over with.
0: We'll see, man. I know people are getting tired of it. I know it's complicated and all that, but man, oh man. People are losing patience. More on that later. We got to get to Nimrod. Here we go.
3: When the going gets tough.
4: Damn it, this is too hard.
3: The dumb get dumber.
5: All right, Dean.
3: It's Nimrod's in the News on the Markley, Van Camp, and Robbins Show.
6: I love the poorly educated.
0: All right. Nimrod's in the News. We go to Florida. Fort Lauderdale, where 32-year-old Samuel Lackey broke into a JetBlue plane. It'd be an Airbus A320 while it was grounded for maintenance. He didn't have a boarding pass or anything. Plane wasn't even in service. He just climbed a fence where the plane was being worked on, and he snuck onto it, apparently to take a nap. Well, it was...
1: You want to get on an airplane to sleep well?
0: Yeah, apparently.
1: Huh.
2: Recline the seat.
0: It was all caught on camera. Police found him sleeping on the plane.
2: Wow.
0: And it can't be just because he wanted to take a nap. He was charged with unarmed burglary, criminal mischief, and interrupting or impairing critical infrastructure. Bond at $10,000.
2: Anybody lock those things when they leave?
0: Well, you got maintenance. You know, maybe it's like just leave it unlocked so they can come up there. It's not that comfortable. And that's Nimrod's in the News.

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1: Hi, I'm Peter Sagal. 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
5: Search of a deal. I'm Angelo Bavaro, Fox News. A 60-day ceasefire between the U.S. and Iran appears set to expire tomorrow, without a peace agreement.
6: Reports indicate very little progress on a diplomatic solution to reopen the Strait of Hormuz and address Iran's nuclear ambitions. This weekend, Iran continued attacks in the Strait. On Saturday, a bulk carrier reported being hit by an unknown projectile. A day prior, an Emirati oil vessel was also targeted. With a focus on Iran, we're also tracking the latest developments between Israel and Iran-backed Hezbollah in Lebanon. Hezbollah violated the ceasefire over the weekend, wounding three Israeli soldiers. This prompted Israel to launch a new round of airstrikes against targets in southern Lebanon.
5: Fox's Trey Yingst. The Russia-Ukraine war is escalating with both sides launching major drone and missile attacks. Ukraine carried out one of its largest drone assaults on Russia, killing at least six people. Russia also launched strikes across Ukraine, killing civilians and damaging infrastructure. Hurricane Lala weakened to a tropical storm after its eyewall skirted Hawaii without making landfall.
7: Conditions are peaking for folks in Honolulu today. We've had hours of consistent heavy rain, finally getting a bit of a break from that, but the winds are very strong. We've seen a number of outages, including a strip of hotels right along Waikiki Beach. We've got roughly 40% of customers on this island without power right now, including a number of visitors who are here, thousands of people staying at hotels nearby. Ocean safety officials are warning people not to get in there because of the dangerous conditions. Governor Josh Green confirms that one person was killed in a car accident, and right now, officials say a search and rescue operation is underway.
5: Fox Weather's Katie Byrne. Historic flooding in Indiana has left at least seven people dead after days of severe storms. 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
5: Florida voters will have their say in a primary on Tuesday after the state legislature redrew congressional districts earlier this year. Fox's Max Gordon.
20: The new boundaries have forced some longtime office holders into more competitive contests. One of those races includes Democratic Socialist-backed House candidate Oliver Larkin going after establishment Democrats.

0: Democratic Representative Jared Moskowitz. Here's what the chairman of the Florida Republican Party had to say about the race.
1: We think we could beat Jared Moskowitz, but I can tell you if the DSA candidate and Oliver Larkin was able to win, we're going to win that for sure.
0: Also happening Tuesday in Florida, the primary to replace Governor Ron DeSantis, who is term limited, and former Florida Attorney General Ashley Moody will have to defend her Senate seat after she was appointed to fill Marco Rubio's place when he became Secretary of State.
2: And Florida Assemblywoman Angela Nixon faces retired Lieutenant Alex Vindman for the Democratic Senate nomination. Congresswoman Alexandria Ocasio-Cortez and Senator Bernie Sanders are distancing themselves from Democratic Socialist policy goals ahead of the upcoming midterm elections in November. State Rep. Christopher Raab is the Democratic Party's nominee for the 3rd District of Pennsylvania. He's also a member of the Democratic Socialists of America. He joined CBS's Face the Nation to weigh in on the similarities between Democrats and Democratic Socialists.
3: It seems like we have a lot in common. We're against corruption. We want to fight for working people. We believe that healthcare is a human right. These are things that we want: increased wages. I support a living wage for all. So I think we have a lot more in common than people would think.
2: Some see the upcoming primaries and midterm elections as another test of the DSA's growing influence following New York City Mayor Zohran Mamdani's win last year and victories by several Mamdani-backed candidates in this summer's primaries. I'm Angelo Bavaro, and this is Fox News.
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16: I just realized all three of us have ball caps on today.
15: Mm-hmm. We're cool.
16: I know, we're like the ball cap trio.
15: Or we're all bald. One of the two. What does it matter? What does it matter?
16: Yeah, it doesn't matter.
15: So you watched the Today Show. I watched Good Morning America. I haven't even asked you this question yet, Scott. Did they talk anything about the Fauci text?
16: I'm glad you mentioned that because I paid attention today. I saw nothing.
15: Nothing on Good Morning America. And they did the whole story about the new guidelines for kids and the vaccines.
16: Yeah.
15: And how parents are confused. It's terrible.
16: Oh, yeah.
15: But nothing on the Fauci text, which is kind of wild.
16: We said this yesterday. Are they going to do it? And they didn't, which doesn't surprise me, but kind of surprises me. Does that make sense?
17: A pretty big deal. When
16: I know.
17: Guy,
16: that's what I thought, too, David.
17: You know,
15: it doesn't surprise you. Yesterday, you said they have to.
16: Yeah. I didn't say that, right? Did I say that? Or did David say that?
15: I thought you said that.
16: I think David said that. Maybe I said that.
17: I didn't
16: that.
17: Say that, no.
16: Hell, I said it. Okay, right. I said it. I said it. My lips were moving.
17: Yeah. I've got insanity in my headphones right now.
16: Right, I know.
17: No, but yeah, you got this guy who is like the face of the pandemic response and then the vaccine rollout and all of that. And in private, he's saying, yeah, there is actually a risk of miscarriage in the first trimester, especially after the second COVID vaccine shot.
15: It was interesting because Kayleigh McEnany was on Fox last night. And, you know, she was the press secretary at the time. Also pregnant.
17: Mm-hmm.
15: And talked about, you know, what was the breaking news story yesterday.
18: Well, I was serving in the White House when Dr. Anthony Fauci was dictating what to do and what not to do during a once-in-a-generation pandemic.
15: Mm-hmm.
18: I was in the Situation Room. I was in the Oval Office. and I was in the halls of the West Wing. After the Senate released more than 1,000 pages of Fauci's diaries, today we get a first glimpse into his private text messages. From a trove of 34,000 texts and 522 voicemails.
15: 522 voicemails.
16: Yeah.
15: Can't wait to see what's in there. Anyway, go ahead.
18: Senator Ron Johnson has released just one text exchange, and boy, is it explosive. Quote, I asked around a bit more, and another issue came up that you need to be aware of, Fauci wrote. Since many people have significant cytokine storms and fever after the second dose, this theoretically could be associated with miscarriage in the first trimester.
15: Okay. Yeah, that's pretty explosive. Mm-hmm. And not only that, I don't want to seem like I'm not concerned about the pregnant women and the miscarriage, because, of course, that is of most importance. But I don't think any of us heard anything about the spikes and the fever either.
17: Mm-hmm. No, we did at the time that there was a side effect that you could feel a little sick, a little under the weather.
15: But just it was very minor.
17: Yeah.
16: But like other vaccines you get.
15: Like very, very minor.
16: Right.
15: It was downplayed quite a bit.
16: Yeah. Yes.
15: Now, if you go back to Fauci, now those texts were January 2021. And you listen to him February 2021 and him saying this.
9: The FDA, as part of the typical follow-up you have following the initial issuing of an EUA, have found thus far, and we got to be careful, but thus far, no red flags about that, about pregnant women.
15: Thus far, no red flags.
17: Yeah.
15: That's unbelievable.
16: Yep.
15: And how can you call yourself a news organization if you don't cover that story? It's
16: disgusting. They didn't.
15: Seriously, that's one of the reasons we have such divide in this country.
17: Mm-hmm.
15: Because of news media. Because if everyone at least had the facts, it would be very helpful. Because there are plenty of loony liberals that would be absolutely infuriated that Fauci knew this and didn't tell anybody. But the chances are they'll never know it. So you have that.
16: Yeah. Well, yeah, but we do know that RFK is dangerous.
15: Well, yes.
16: Yeah, we learned that today.
15: Uh-huh. Of course, again and again and again. So Kaylee had on former CDC Director Robert Redfield and asked about these risks and what he knew at the time, all of that.
11: Yeah, it's very unfortunate that there wasn't greater transparency. I was never an advocate of vaccinating pregnant women because, as you know, the vaccine for COVID did not prevent infection. And, you know, younger people were really not at risk for bad outcomes. So when you talk about arguing risk versus benefit, clearly, if there was concern, which I think there really was legitimate concern, when you get a booster or second or third injection from the COVID vaccine, you could precipitate what we call a cytokine storm. That is to overactivate your immune system, and that could have had negative consequences. It should have been shared in a transparent way where people could argue about the risk-benefit ratio and make their own decision.
15: Yeah. Well, I'll have more clips from him later on because he talks about how Fauci and they all tried to protect the whole wet market theory when they knew that there was no way it could have come from a wet market. It came from the lab. They were trying to protect themselves, and they thought they knew better than everybody else instead of just giving people the information about the vaccines. And now you have, you know, a lot of people in the country that are vaccine hesitant, and Redfield doesn't like that.
17: Mm-hmm.
15: He is a big proponent for vaccines, but he wants to arm people with the information and let them make their own decision.
16: Well, which was part of the deal. I mean, they said, hey, listen, the harm that's been done to the health community in this country is irreparable.
15: Oh, it's been years?
16: Years, decades.
15: Oh, yeah.
16: I mean, it's really something. And to just disregard that.
15: Well, I watched them do it this morning
16: with the
15: whole guidelines for kids.
16: Mm-hmm. I know.
15: Anyway. We'll get to more of that a little bit later. Big election day today, David.
17: Oh, yeah, it is. You've got Francesca Hong, the socialist who's running as a Democrat in Wisconsin. It looks like she's probably going to win the primary.
15: Yes.
17: She is a nut. She tweeted a whole lot of things about, defunding the police and all this. And the DSA, Democratic Socialists of America, they're having a moment right now because a lot of their candidates or candidates that align with them are winning primaries. So this was Dr. Frances Gill. I don't know what she has a PhD in. I don't believe that she is a medical doctor. She was on NBC4 Los Angeles to talk about the national platform. And this just goes off the rails in a hurry because the anchor, who's a very skeptical older guy, is like, hey, you know, what about this defunding the police and getting rid of prisons? Do you really believe that?
15: Okay, roll it.
18: Well, what I would say is that we're dramatically overspending on police right now.
12: I understand, but the goal is to defund the police department so we don't need them in the future.
18: I think it's what we really want to see is a horizon where folks are not reliant on armed enforcement to meet our public safety needs.
12: Right. But it says defund police on the website. That's your goal. And also to get rid of prisons and jails, correct?
18: Yes.
12: So if my daughter is assaulted and raped, is there any agency that would seek to find her assailant and bring him to justice?
18: Of course. Yeah, of course.
12: What would
18: absolutely
12: it be if not police, and where would he be if not a jail?
18: So I guess I really want to avoid getting kind of caught into these hypotheticals and talk more about the reality that we're actually facing right now, which is that we're spending in
15: hypothetical. You think no one ever gets raped?
16: You just said it. I mean, it's not hypothetical.
15: It happens every day.
16: You said you want to get rid of prisons. You said you want to get rid of cops.
15: So how does that work?
16: Yeah.
15: My goodness.
18: Which is that we're spending absolutely outrageous amounts of money on police and policing, and we're not spending money on things that actually make people safe and feel safe, which is things like actually well-lit streets, the streetlights in Los Angeles. Everybody agrees it's a huge problem. Things like mental health care and substance use, use treatment. So things that drive people to commit crimes and to that make our society less safe. We're not doing anything about the root causes.
15: Oh,
17: root causes. Yes. So is she... She's actually making the case that some rapists have no choice but to rape because there aren't enough streetlights where
15: that's
17: they
15: right
17: live.
15: Oh, yeah, if they just had that.
17: Mm-hmm. It's like,
16: stop crime in its tracks. Like, there were streetlights.
17: Like the rapist guy, he's like, oh, man, I'm going to totally go out and do some raping. Oh, what's that, a streetlight? Never mind. I don't feel the need to go out and do that now.
15: Well, and spending money on substance abuse issues. You know, that would include alcohol, right?
16: Well, yeah.
15: Well, when you were a drunk, Scott, if someone just would have helped, you wouldn't have been raping all them people.
16: For the record, I raped no one.
15: I know, I'm joking.
16: Okay.
15: But it's just ridiculous.
16: People hear what they want to hear. I just want to clear that up right now.
15: That is one of the stupidest things I've ever heard.
16: It is dumb. It's so dumb.
15: Wow.
16: Well, that's their answer to everything. Throw money at it.
15: Oh, yeah.
16: You know, so.
15: I thought it was funny because, you know, Trump was asked a question about the midterms and the Democratic Socialists, and he was talking about some of these candidates yesterday. This was part.
13: These are people that have been not successful. They're people that have been, in many cases, failures. They come from other failed countries, and they come here and they tell us how to run our country. They come from places like, I won't mention because I don't want to get myself into a controversy, but they come from countries that are not great. You come from, let's say, as an example, Somalia. They come in and then they
15: I don't want to say, because I don't want to create controversy, but, you know, places like, you know.
13: Somalia.
16: Yeah.
13: They come in and then they tell us how our Constitution, how our Declaration of Independence, how it works. It doesn't work that way, and they're not smart. They have no aptitude. They have nothing going, and they're telling us how to run our country. And I just don't think it's going to happen. I think that they start off, now I may be wrong, but, you know, they start off with a big disadvantage. People don't want to have radical lunatics involved in running our country. And that's what we have. We have people that are saying things that are so crazy. Now they're denying it. Or they say, well, I've changed my mind. They want to defund our police. They want to terminate our military. No military. We don't want any military in our country. We don't want our police to be paid anymore. They want our police down to, like, almost nothing.
15: No, because we're going to have streetlights, and that's going to stop the raping.
17: Well, of course.
15: Jeez.
16: Journey was ahead of their time with streetlights and people. Steve Perry knew.
15: Well, yeah. Song about San Francisco, when the lights go down in the city, the raping happens.
16: Yeah. Well, I think that was the lyric that was left out.
15: Oh, was it?
16: Yeah.
15: Got it.
17: I thought that was a little bit, that wouldn't be radio friendly, you know?
15: Yeah, probably so. Another thing from the left, And this is, it's getting funnier by the day with the WNBA, the dudes in women's sports.
17: Yeah.
15: And Enes Kanter Freedom says he's going to be ready for the draft. And he posted a workout video.
17: This is a former NBA player. He posted a video of him working out. He's got no shirt on. You know, he's ripped. He's a professional athlete. Mm-hmm. Getting ready to go to the WNBA. And the caption was, "Let the transition to the WNBA begin. Rules are rules. #let freedom play. And this was the soundtrack to the video.
15: Okay, roll it.

0: Can't get any light.
1: I think he is a stunning and brave woman.
2: Yes, he is. Oh, yes, she is. I gotta make sure I get the gender.
3: You want to be respectful, right?
2: Yeah.
3: Oh yeah. Okay. Yeah, the whole vaccine issue, a big topic today. We'll get to that. And the five stories we're watching straight ahead.

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0: Markley Van Camp and Robbins Show. Jamie Markley, David Van Camp, Scott Robbins, and now the five stories we're watching today.
1: One, two, three.
2: All right, number five, the Seattle City Council's Finance Committee has approved $300,000 in a one-time taxpayer funding grant for different community organizations to support people described as trans refugees. Nothing else really
3: trans
2: going
3: refugees.
2: On.
3: Trans refugees.
2: These are people who are...
3: Oh, let us state that they're... frowned upon and
2: yes,
3: into a state where they're not?
2: Okay. They flocked to Seattle because Seattle's going to help them out with, you know, housing and food and that kind of stuff. I think it's more like they're attracted to the free stuff than anything else. But all right,
3: bath
2: whatever.
3: Bombs, wake makeup.
2: Yeah. Right. Number four, Tyler Boebert, Representative Lauren Boebert's oldest son, has been arrested on charges of sexual exploitation of a child. Now, it's kind of interesting how this came out now, like 2 years or 3 years after the fact. It's related to him, I guess 2 years, yeah. It's related to him filming a sex tape he made with a 17-year-old when he was 18. The two also committed robbery together. They were accomplices. I mean, the guy, he's a dirtbag for sure. But yeah, you read the headline, it's like, whoa, hold on a second, what happened here? Well, no, he was 18, she was 17. The girl's mom, though, called the cops because somebody posted that video to Instagram. So,
0: whoa.
2: Yeah.
0: The sex tape?
2: Yes.
3: Yeah.
0: I thought that was against Instagram rules.
2: Well,
3: who's Cardner? I mean, nobody is. If you say you are, I guess.
2: It's like, I'm not defending the guy.
3: If you say you're over 18, you're over 18.
0: No, I'm talking about Instagram. I didn't think they allowed, like, that sort of stuff on that platform.
3: No, it's...
0: I mean, I'm not that well-versed in the old social media, but that's what I thought.
2: It's like I'm not going to bat for this guy because he seems like a genuine white trash dirtbag. But, like, the reality of what he's charged with is definitely different than what the headline is.
0: Sexual exploitation of a child.
2: Right.
0: Yeah, when she's 17.
2: Yeah.
3: And
2: yeah.
3: He's 18.
2: And right. They're like boyfriend and girlfriend, yeah. Number three, a New York judge has told the communist mayor of New York to take down the rich people hit list they posted online. This was the list of people who might be affected by a new property tax. The city has appealed, which means that the order is blocked. Number two, yeah. Private text messages show that Anthony Fauci was very concerned about the COVID vaccine potentially causing miscarriages for pregnant women in their first trimester, even though publicly he was saying, yeah, there's no bad time to get the COVID vaccine.
0: Unreal.
2: And then number one, President Trump suggested his administration is looking for ways to circumvent the Biden auto pen pardon of Anthony Fauci.
0: Ooh, keeping an eye on that.
3: Definitely.
0: Yeah. Is that going to be one that goes to the Supreme Court?
2: Probably. It's never been tested before.
0: I know.
2: But then again, we've never had so many controversial pardons that have been signed by auto pen.
3: Right. I mean, you never had a reason, right, before.
2: Right.
3: Yeah.
2: Exactly.
3: Now we do.
2: Yeah.
0: Okay, just quick question. Gut reaction. Is the youngest sibling the most spoiled?
3: Yes. Because I wasn't.
0: David's hedging. He's not sure.
2: I don't know. Well, it depends. Can you get away with more? Yeah, but that's because the parents are tired and they don't overthink everything.
0: Yeah. That's like the basic knowledge of it. They were asking people this in a survey. And then they talked to experts. Says, what did that mean anymore?
3: Right.
0: There's a lot of youngest that don't feel spoiled at all. Now, some may have experienced more freedom or less strict parenting. Yes.
2: Mm-hmm.
0: Many also reported feeling underestimated, dismissed, or treated like the family baby long into adulthood. Yes.
3: Yep.
0: I'm the youngest.
3: Are you?
0: Yeah. So is my wife. So we have these conversations.
3: I'm the oldest.
0: Yeah. And it's all kind of BS, but they used to say you're better off the youngest being with an oldest. Like you get two of the oldest together, and they're the overperformers, and they're all competing and fighting with one another. And then the two youngest are always like, pay attention to me.
2: Yeah, right.
3: Right.
0: That sort of thing.
3: Yeah.
0: But it's worked out well for us.
3: A year and a half difference between my sister and I, too. She's a year and a half younger, so it's 18 months.
0: Yeah. Whatever. And then you could say the difference, like, as you're treated by, say, a dad between a guy and his daughter.
2: Oh, yeah.
0: A lot of times daughter has dad wrapped around her finger. Yeah. All right. More on all this vaccine talk and what does it mean and around of what's your story coming right up.

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0: Carmen Roberts. President Trump orders the Pentagon to scale back joint exercises with South Korea. He says he did that after it declined to help with denuclearizing Iran. At least six mass shootings in the U.S. since Friday leave 22 people wounded, seven victims dead. What happened in Lexington, Kentucky?
1: Five people were shot, including one who was killed when at least 13 gunshots rang out in a Lexington park last night. No arrests have been made so far.
0: Fox's Chan Lee Painter. Mass shootings also happened in Virginia, Connecticut, Missouri, Michigan, and Illinois. Hawaii Governor Josh Green's praising emergency responders after their work on Hurricane Lala.
2: They saved lives. They were able to pull an elderly woman out of a tree when her house washed away.
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3: WALG Albany weather.
11: Few scattered storms still around this evening. Partly cloudy through the overnight hours and muggy, low in the upper 70s. Tomorrow mostly sunny. Pop-up thunderstorms in the afternoon with a high of 99. Our heat index up to 108. Scattered showers around Tuesday with a high of 98. I'm Georgia WeatherNet meteorologist KJ Allen.
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0: Markley, Van Camp, and Robin Show. I'm Jamie Markley, the Gen Xer, the Millennial, David Van Camp, the Sexy Boomer, Scott Robin.
1: Yep.
0: Okay, so big announcement yesterday in the Oval, David.
2: Yeah, there is an executive order from President Trump that basically orders the Health and Human Services Department to develop a proposed change to the childhood vaccine schedule within the next 3 months. Also orders additional research into vaccine safety, alternative vaccine ingredients, and the timing and sequencing of childhood immunizations. Basically saying, hey, instead of having, you know, whatever it is, like 18 different vaccines on the schedule, you pare that down to about 11, which would put us on par with peer nations.
0: Mm-hmm.
2: And then also separating out the MMR vaccine so that it's more stop. Basically, you're just spacing things out a little bit more.
0: Right. Okay. So, but they're not withholding vaccines from anybody.
2: No, no. And also, to me, it's like kind of a head scratcher to me that they want to make these recommendations, because most people, it's not like, hey, I'm looking, you know, before I take my kids in, let me check HHS's website first. No, I'm going to listen to my pediatrician.
0: Right, exactly. And this, as I was watching this play out today, because I'm watching ABC to see if they're going to talk about the Fauci text, which was a freaking huge story.
1: Mm-hmm.
0: They don't. Just like you watching the Today Show, Scott.
1: Right, nothing.
0: But
1: zero.
0: They did talk about this yesterday. And then you ask yourself, I mean, this is just fun to do. Now, are they trying to inform their audience of what's going on here? Or are they trying to sow division? I'll let you be the judge of that.
3: Sparking a lot of questions from parents this morning, the president now calling for fewer childhood vaccines, recommending that children be vaccinated against 11 diseases. That's down from the previous 18 recommended by the CDC. And central to the president's plan is splitting up the measles, mumps, and rubella vaccine into three separate shots, even though individual shots are currently not available here in the U.S. and despite the fact that we are now in the middle of the largest measles outbreak in decades. The president and HHS Secretary Kennedy, a longtime vaccine skeptic, continue to claim without scientific evidence that vaccines are tied to autism, and are argue that breaking up these vaccines will somehow make them safer, even though decades of scientific studies show there is no link between vaccines and autism. Still, the president is claiming that the single MMR shot, for instance, can be, quote, quite lethal, but when pressed if he has any evidence of that, the president told reporters, no, but that's what he's heard. Now, the president says there's nothing to lose by breaking up these vaccines, but experts caution that is not the case. They are warning that this new schedule could leave children more vulnerable to infectious diseases. And now one top Republican senator who is also a doctor is rebuking the president, Senator Bill Cassidy, saying flatly this executive order is wrong. The president does not have the expertise to make these changes, and warning that they will increase hesitancy and make children less safe.
0: Okay.
4: Oh,
0: all right.
4: All right. What evidence do they have that breaking him up is a bad idea?
0: And Cassidy's going to defend the pharmaceutical companies every time he gets a chance, at least as far as I can tell.
2: Mm-hmm.
0: Whenever you see him question.
2: Yeah.
0: So we'll put that against Robert Redfield, who is the former CDC director, who was on Fox with Kayleigh McEnany last night. They were talking about the Fauci thing. And then she brought up the news from yesterday about the childhood vaccines, and this is what he had to say.
5: I think it was an excellent announcement, very supportive of what Secretary Kennedy did and the president. I think it's going to get misplayed by some.
0: Really?
5: They didn't take away the vaccine, any vaccine from anybody. They recommended that 11 vaccines be the standard vaccine regimen for the American children. They recommended that we bring them out further so they're not all at the same time. I think in what some of the European countries do, by having parents and patients come see doctors more than trying to do them all at one visit, it gives us an opportunity to have more dialogue with those individuals about the advantages of vaccines. I'm a big advocate of vaccines, spent my life developing vaccines, but I think we have now a nation that has a lot of vaccine hesitancy. And what I want to do is have a nation that vaccinates with confidence.
0: Yeah.
5: And I think building that confidence will happen if we have these interactions. The Europeans do a much better job at building vaccine confidence. We do a much better job because of our mandates of building vaccine hesitancy.
0: Yeah. That made more sense to me.
1: Yeah.
0: Just does. And the thing is, right on the heels of finding out what the people in charge knew about the COVID vaccine and didn't tell the public.
1: Yeah.
0: And then you have news organizations that will not tell people that. It's just so jacked up.
6: Without evidence.
7: Without evidence.
6: Without evidence.
4: Mm-hmm. From their favorites.
0: Yes. No, of course. All right. It's time. We do it a couple of times a day. Go around the table. It may not be the biggest story out there, but it caught your attention. You want to bring it in. David, today, what's your story?
2: I just thought this was very funny. Republican Senator John Kennedy, he was on Fox News talking about the rise of socialists in the Democrat Party and brought up how former Vice President Kamala Harris is cozying up to the left wing as she gets ready for another presidential run. She sees that as her lane. And so here's how he, I guess, wordsmithed it.
0: Okay.
8: No disrespect, but Vice President Harris is no longer relevant. She had her shot and she missed. She can cozy up to the moo-moo Lennons all she wants to, but she has me confused with somebody who cares what she thinks.
2: Lululennon is incredible. That is, yes, a great way to describe a lot of these trust fund socialists.
0: Yeah.
9: Never let anyone take your joy from you.
0: That's one of your favorites, Scott.
4: Oh, she's so drunk.
9: I call myself a joyful warrior.
0: Mm-hmm.
4: Right there at the end of the bar, lights have turned, flicked on and off. It's closing time, and there she sits with a bowl of pretzels and another cold one in her hand.
2: Should be a cocktail called the Joyful Warrior.
4: The Joyful Warrior.
0: All right, Scotty, what do you got for what's your story?
4: The Powerball jackpot is now closer to $1 billion. No winner last night, by the way, so it rolled over. No one won. So Wednesday's jackpot estimated right now, $975 million. Probably going to hit $1 billion. The cash value on that, by the way, what would you take? The cash value? It's $422 million.
2: Yeah.
0: Yep.
4: Making it the largest Powerball jackpot this year, biggest one since December. And in terms of where it is in top 10, it's number 8 right now and rising. So, again, they had a couple of, we have $4 million winners last night, 2 from California. So, of the $1 million they won, they'll probably receive $37 after they get taxed with the rest of it. But anyway, if you're one of these guys like me and you think, well, I'll wait till it gets to $1 billion, well, it's my turn to play.
0: There you go.
4: And by the way, if you're one of these people that say, well, it's not going to change my life, it's going to change my life, so just don't play. Just want you to know that.
0: My story, I happen to see, this was from Scratch Golf, and now a bunch of people have picked it up. It is one of the craziest cheating scandals.
4: Oh, gosh, I read this story. Oh, my gosh, this is the greatest story, yes.
0: It is wild.
4: Yes.
0: What happened at Winghaven Country Club? It's either in St. Louis or near St. Louis. So what you have is, instead of a member guest tournament, it's a member tournament, okay? And all the players contribute to, you know, a pot of money to be awarded to anyone who makes a hole in one over the course of the event, right?
4: Mm-hmm.
0: So this dude, and his name is Zach Holland, former college golfer, apparently saw this as a chance to win some money, or at least take money, steal money from some of the other people. So how would he do this with a hole-in-one? He's playing in the first group of the day, okay? And once he knows that, he knows the hole-in-one on the fourth hole, he could manufacture this. So in the early hours of the morning, before the other players are there, he parked his car, walked out to the green, manufactured a ball mark on the putting green, and then dropped his ball in the hole. So then, once on the course with his playing partners, he made sure to mention at some point during the round he would receive a call regarding his grandmother, who he said was sick in the hospital. And wouldn't you know it, the perfect time for this imaginary call was just as they were finishing up the third hole.
4: Yeah.
0: So he's like, you know what, I'm just going to go ahead, hit the tee shot, and take this call. So the group arrives at the green, and boy, you'll never guess, there was his ball sitting in the bottom of the cup. So the celebration ensued, because he said, you know, I thinned it. you know, off the tee. I don't know exactly where it went. I thought I saw it, you know, hit there on the green. So there's the divot mark and there's the ball. So then word spreading around, oh my gosh, that got a hole in one. He's going to win the pot of money. What he didn't know was there were cameras out there on the course. And the superintendent revealed the cameras were right by the fourth hole.
4: Uh-oh.
0: And it was all caught on video, him going out there early to drop the ball in.
4: Golly.
0: And as the story goes, it's not where the story ends. The culprit goes on ESPN radio, some show, and then says, yeah, that was me. I did it. I'm not a cheater. Wait a second. You just got caught.
2: Yeah, you cheated.
0: Yes. And now the pylon has started. I read that story just a few hours ago. I see the New York Post picked that thing up. And then there's other people talking about this guy.
4: Yeah.
0: Different players that played with him. He's a jerk. He's this and that. That fat piece of bleep and blah, blah, blah, blah, blah. Oh, yeah, dude. Yeah. It's getting brutal now. All for the pot of cash?
4: You know, and you go through life on a golf course, anywhere you are now, you've got to assume cameras are on you. There's a video recording everything we do.
0: I mean,
4: whether we're in a store, on the bank, walking down the street, no matter what we're doing.
0: I suppose, but if you ask people to play golf, would you think there was cameras out on the fourth hole of your local course? Probably not.
4: Yeah. And you'd think if you were a member, though, you'd know that.
0: I don't know if they set it up for a reason.
4: See, and I don't know if they did because that was the hole, and they needed, you know, photographic evidence of it, like a lot of this stuff.
0: There will be more.
4: You buy an insurance policy, you know?
0: Oh, no. Because this is just people pooling their money together in case somebody gets one.
4: All right.
0: Figuring.
4: Yeah, I don't know.
0: Anyone would see it, and it would be legit.
4: But it's only one hole, right? They're just going to do the fourth hole.
0: I don't know that.
4: Oh, okay.
0: It could have been any hole.
4: I suppose.
0: If you can make it the first one of the day, and there you go.
2: This is why prep and recon are really important.
4: Yes. No, you're right.
0: But, dude, and I know you can make a lot. What kind of character do you have, seriously, if you're going to do that?
4: Well, you know, you want to win.
0: Is it about that? Is it about the money?
4: I don't know.
0: Wow, that is freaking sad, man. No kidding.
4: Very sad that he got caught, though.
0: A fifth grader got arrested. That part of Nimrod's in the news. And a news update next.

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9: Hello. This is Michael Pursley, Chief of Police of the Albany Police Department. 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

0: The Markley, Van Camp, and Robbins Show. Yeah, people talk about the weight loss injections because they get results. Maybe you want to lose 10 or more pounds. You're like, I don't want to hit the needles, though. And then I heard about the side effects and accidents happening. I don't want any of that.
1: Yeah, that's... Geez.
0: It's happened.
1: I know it's happened.
0: I'm making it up.
1: The visual is just, I can't handle it.
0: I didn't even use a descriptive word. I just said accident.
1: I know. I knew what you were going for, though.
0: So. Well, yeah, you know what those side effects are.
1: Yes,
0: people don't
1: do.
0: Want that. Yeah. They would like just something that would help them lose the weight.
1: How about don't sneeze?
0: See?
1: Yeah.
0: That's all it takes sometimes.
1: Yep.
0: Then it's the sneaker.
1: Yep.
0: You don't want it.
1: Yeah.
0: But if you just try lean, you don't have to worry about all that other stuff.
1: Don't.
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0: News update, David Van Camp.
2: Oh, man, cue the meltdowns already. Wayne Allen Root, a commentator on Real America's Voice, interviewed President Trump and, said, you have the right, you know, to declare a national security emergency for elections. If you do this in the next month, we'll get photo ID, proof of citizenship, and a limit to mail-in ballots. And Trump just said, let me just say stranger things have happened. I'll leave it at that. And I will say with all due respect to Mr. Wayne Allen Root, that is the worst possible idea. You want to drive out Democrats in numbers, have Trump do an executive order on the election. That's a terrible idea.
0: Who knows? I don't think he's probably going to do it. People are frustrated, though.
2: Oh, yeah.
1: But he's not going to. He can't do that.
0: Oh, you don't say that.
1: Well, I don't. I just don't think it's that something that.
0: You know how some people are if you say you can't do that.
1: I know.
0: And you're like, okay, now I see it as a challenge. You know how that works.
1: If he calls me out on television, then, hey, all the better for me.
0: Scott said it can't be done.
1: Well, I'm going to do it.
0: It'd be hilarious. All right, we got to get the Nimrods. Here we go.
3: When the going gets tough.
4: Damn it, this is too hard.
3: The dumb get dumber.
5: All right, Dan.
3: It's Nimrods in the News on the Markley, Van Camp, and Robbins Show.
4: I love the poorly educated.
0: All right. Nimrods in the News. This is kind of a fun one, actually. Mom in Colorado. Her name's Amanda. Wanted to take a picture of her son, Colton, on his first day of fifth grade. He was throwing a fit, refused. No! Not going to take my picture. Man, I can't imagine in fifth grade saying that to my mom.
1: No, gosh, no.
0: Oh, buddy. That wouldn't have gone over well.
1: No.
0: Anyway, Amanda turned to the police for help. She saw a cop on the way to school, told him about the situation, so the officer turned on his lights and arrested Colton.
1: Uh-oh.
0: Even put him in handcuffs.
1: Oh, my.
0: And informed him, refusing your mom a first day of school picture is, in fact, against the law.
1: Man, that's a little extreme.
0: CBS Colorado says they're trying to confirm which state statute was cited as the offense and whether booking photos are allowed in the school's yearbook. Just kind of tongue-in-cheek kind of
1: thing.
0: Yeah. He's not going to be taken to jail.
1: He'll have PTSD for the rest of his
0: right.
1: life.
0: But... Well, you know what Amanda got?
1: What's that?
0: Awesome back-to-school photos of Colton being arrested. She took the pictures.
1: Gosh, dang.
2: And with that attitude and that upbringing, it won't be the last time he's in handcuffs.
1: No.
0: Says maybe the lesson Colton learned will help other fifth graders out there. Just take a quick photo and save yourself from becoming a criminal. Okay, maybe the kids just make a deal. All right, one photo and then that's it. We're not going to do a whole other photo shoot. That's Nimrods in the News.

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Yeah, Pure Talk. 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
3: He's cutting back on war games. I'm Carmen Roberts, Fox News. The president orders the Pentagon to scale back joint military drills after South Korea failed to agree to help denuclearize Iran. On Truth Social, the president also cited his very good relationship with North Korean leader Kim Jong-un, saying the exercises send an inappropriate and hostile signal to Pyongyang. Hawaii's leaders give an update on what is now Tropical Storm Lala and the damage the storm caused.
4: As Lala weakens and moves away from the islands, it's revealing damage and potential dangers in its wake. Hawaii Governor Josh Green said preliminary estimates show
5: 100 houses or more are damaged and lost.
4: He added, through the storm, rain saturated land on Hawaii and other locations, which will present an additional hazard moving forward.
5: When you have 28 inches of rain, they had 28 inches of rain in some areas, there's just going to be a ton of landslides on the Big Island.
4: Flash flood warnings and other advisories are in effect for most of the island chain. Grinnell Scott, Fox News.
3: At least seven people have been reported dead in Indiana after heavy rain caused historic flooding. Executive Director of Hamilton County Emergency Management, Chad Panette, said that the state is not out of the woods yet.
6: Because people start progressing into areas that they can now get to, but there are hazards that have washed into areas that they shouldn't be. There are electrical lines that may become re-energized that are still in water.
3: Trump administration has approved emergency declaration for Indiana. And a 29-year-old off-duty Philadelphia police officer has died after being shot early this morning. Police found the officer and a 35-year-old man wounded around 4 a.m. outside an after-hours lounge. The other victim is in critical condition. 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
3: The Memorandum of Understanding between the U.S. and Iran is set to expire tomorrow, and there's been little progress made in negotiations. Fox's Trey Yingst has more from Tel Aviv.
9: Monday will mark 60 days since the United States and Iran signed the Memorandum of Understanding. Reports indicate very little diplomatic progress to reach an agreement to reopen the Strait of Hormuz and address Iran's nuclear ambitions. We do know this weekend Iran continued attacks on vessels around the strait. On Saturday, a bulk carrier reported being hit by an unknown projectile. A day prior, an Emirati oil vessel was also targeted.
3: Meantime, the other big war raging on between Russia and Ukraine.
10: Ukraine launched one of its largest attacks on Russia today, killing at least six people. It's destroyed Wildberries warehouses, Russia's online retail giant. Kyiv accuses it of handling military goods. Russia's Ministry of Defense said it's destroyed 822 Ukrainian drones overnight. An 83-year-old was killed in several homes, a railway station, and reports of a Russian rocket fuel plant were also damaged elsewhere.

0: Where? Meanwhile, President Volodymyr Zelensky said at least three people were killed and more than a dozen others injured across Ukraine, hitting a steel plant. And in Kyiv, a Russian missile sparked a major fire at one of the city's largest book markets.
1: Fox's Stephanie Bennett reporting from London. Romania says a Spanish fighter jet shot down a drone that had entered its Romanian space. It's unclear where that drone originated. Spider-Man stays on top at the box office.
2: I am totally out of control. I gotta fix whatever this is right now.
1: Spider-Man Brand New Day added $70 million domestically and surpassed the $2 billion mark globally. The Odyssey stayed in second place with $23.2 million for a global total of $1.2 billion. I'm Carmen Roberts. This is Fox News.
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6: Few scattered storms still around this evening, partly cloudy through the overnight hours and muggy, low in the upper 70s. Tomorrow mostly sunny, pop-up thunderstorms in the afternoon with a high of 99. Our heat index up to 108. Scattered showers around Tuesday with a high of 98. I'm Georgia WeatherNet meteorologist KJ Allen.
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0: I will not support hacks, hacks in the Democratic Party who have led us to this Waterloo.
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5: All right, thanks, Scott Shannon. Hour two, Sean Hannity Show. Toll-free, our number this Monday is 800-941-SEAN if you want to be a part of the program. So I keep saying, most important midterm in our lifetime, and this is these are uncharted waters in every respect. I mean, to watch Hassan Piker calling for Democrats who oppose Abdul El-Sayed, his BFF, to be punished is, as I was talking about in the last hour, is pretty unbelievable. This radical shift that we're seeing before our eyes, leftism at a level we've never seen before. This is extraordinarily dangerous for everybody. And anyway, it's bad. Anyway, joining us now is our friend Polster. By the way, he's got a new book coming out. It's called, The Honoring of Ignorance. Matt Towery. Insider Advantage talks about the road ahead as we begin the countdown to these midterms. So this is my take, Matt. I think these are uncharted waters. This is the craziest group of people I've ever seen before. And I think that we don't know. I think Republicans have the best chance they could ever have in a midterm based on Democrats. But I do think that they themselves are off message. Am I wrong in my observation?
6: Well, first of all, good to be with you again, Sean. Let me just say this. I asked probably 15, 20 people who are Republicans this weekend, can you tell me the three talking points that the Republicans have for the midterms? Not one person could come up with them. So I think you hit on something that's very important. Yes, the Democrats are shredding apart over this socialism, the communism issue, and it could really do a lot of damage. But we are 80-something days away. And do you know that in the Real Clear Politics average, which I think is the fairest average, these other averages, you know, put the thumb on the scale and say, we like this pollster, we don't like the other pollster. So that gets even more to the blue and Democrat. That there are only two races the Republicans are winning, and that is Michigan and barely Iowa. In every other, now Florida they're winning, but that's not a competitive state. In every other competitive U.S. Senate race in this country, the pollsters right now have the Democrats winning. And in fact, new polls came out today to further bury the candidate in North Carolina and in Texas. Am I saying that those polls are right? No. I think we tend to get those numbers better than other people. But right now, that's where the averages are. And to sit around and talk about how the Democrats are socialists and communists and this, that, and the other, you got 80 days to convince people that that's the case. And I don't see that being done. So, you know, I'm always the pessimist. You know that. And I've always delivered the bad news, and then I deliver the good news. At the end, it's looking good. And sometimes I get beat up for it. Right now, the Republicans, A, don't have a message. B, squandered months of getting on TV, setting up how President Trump has achieved more than the press will let them know, and also talking about the issues with the Democratic Party. Now 80 days. So you've got early voting starting in some places in, what, October. And we don't have a message. And I don't see anything that's really uniting the Republicans other than the possibility of a convention in September. So I'm telling Republicans across the country, it's time to hit the alarm button and get things moving, because there's not much time left for them to defeat the Democrats, because right now they're favored in almost every state in the battleground state, the Senate.
5: Okay, so agreeing with that, I mean, do you really think Tellerico could win Texas? Do you really believe El-Sayed could win Michigan? Can you really believe the guy that throws water bottles at women could win Maine? Do you really believe that, you know, Francesca Hahn can win the governorship in Wisconsin? Do you believe that?
6: Well, my answer to that is this. Tal Rico, I sort of put in the same category as Beto O'Rourke. I think you called him, what was it?
5: Bozo.
6: Yes. Okay. So, you know, I the Texas polling is usually way off to the blue, to the Democratic side, rather. And so I do think that Paxton could win, but I think it is a little tougher this time. Part of it has to do with voter turnout and what motivates people to turn out. You know, Hong, I don't know. She's favored heavily in the betting markets. I have no idea right now, sir.
5: Well, she's favored in the betting markets for the primary. I'm talking about the general.
6: Yeah, I looked at the general, too, and I don't think it's necessarily a favor for her. But that having been said, I do think there are a couple of states where like Michigan, where El Sayed, I think that's definitely going to be a disaster, and I believe that Michigan will go to Rogers. That's just my view. Texas is going to be a push. It's not going to be as easy as in the past when Cruz was running against O'Rourke.
5: But remember, the first time that Beto Bozo ran, nobody really knew how crazy he was. He did a good job of hiding it. Tal Rico, you know, there's so much garbage on him right now, you just can't even make it up. I mean, you know, even the news today is pretty spectacular in my view, you know, about Tal Rico. You know, he spoke at a Pride event featuring drag queen performances for boys as young as 11 years old. This guy that says we have six genders, not two. This guy that says God is non-binary. This guy that wants to run a vegan campaign in the cattle state of Texas, doesn't want drilling in the oil state of Texas. I'm not buying it yet, but I have seen polls where he's up by like 2 points. I'm like, you got to be kidding me.
6: Look, I'm not buying it in the sense that it's not Texas, but we're in a midterm and these are weird time periods. And as I told your listeners for probably 8, 9, 10 years, we've been doing this. Midterms are about turnout, about who's motivated to turn out and who's not. And so my advice to the Republicans are to hit, you know, the gas pedal as hard as they can and start educating the public about these things right now, because we read it, we see it, you and I do. The average person walking the street, maybe in Texas and Georgia, where Ossoff allegedly is up 12 points or 8 points, I don't believe that's the case. But in a lot of these states, like North Carolina as well, where Wadley's way down, I don't think they're as far down as people think they are, but it's incumbent on the Republicans to educate the voters in these states about what's going on, because they don't read all this stuff. They don't ferret through all the news like you and I do. And I've been, you know, I sound like a broken record, but I'm usually right. So I'm just saying it's time to...
5: Well, let's put it this way. You're right so often that in the last three presidential cycles, you have nailed it every time.
6: Yeah, and I was a little bit off in the midterms in 22, and I'll tell you why. I made the mistake of believing that Republicans were going to turn out at a higher level than they did. I'm not going to be fooled by that at this time. I've got to see some evidence from the Republicans, from the various PACs and groups and whatever, that they can run a better, more coherent message-type campaign that I'm seeing right now. And I will say one other thing. When you can't pass the SAVE Act, and I know that looks like a foregone conclusion, it won't happen, and I'm not going to name any individual senators, but when you can't pass that, and when you can't do other issues that Republicans are 85, 90% in favor of, that takes a little bit of the zip away for people to want to go turn out and vote for these folks. And I don't think the people on Capitol Hill understand that. You got to give them a reason to turn out.
5: What do you make of the New Hampshire poll that showed AOC the leading candidate for president for the Democrats in 2028?
6: Well, Sean, you won't remember this, but I think I said this 2 or 3 years ago that I thought that AOC would be the leading candidate to be the presidential nominee for the Democrats back ages ago. And she's doing a very slick routine in which she's suddenly saying, oh, well, you know, that woke stuff we had was sort of not really correct. And she's trying to change and pivot, which, of course, they all do. She's basically an actress.
5: By the way, she's not even facing, I'm sorry, she's not even endorsing Francesca Hong. By the way, I am convinced that Bernie, this Fight the Oligarchy tour, was all an effort to give her more exposure and pass the mantle onto her because he's too old.
6: Oh, absolutely. So you're totally right. And I believe that she, I might add John Ossoff out of Georgia, who the polls have, now not poll Georgia in months, but I find it hard to believe any Democrats leading Georgia by 8 or 9 points. I think that I know Georgia better than any state, probably other than Florida in this country. I don't believe he's leading by that much. But now the media has taken him, and this is a way, by the way, to win a Senate race, okay? You say, well, wow, he's presidential material. Then people say in Georgia, wow, if he's presidential material, there's no way we can vote against him. So, he's another one they're talking about. And it basically has the same philosophy as AOC, except on a few issues. The Democrats are trying to slip through these midterms very carefully without getting the socialism, communism label on all of them and the anti-Trump stuff having to do with the war. And I do think the president, I will say this, this thing has got to conclude, because every week we go by that the president says, well, we're going to bomb the hell out of them and destroy them. And then 2 weeks, 2 days later, we hear, well, we're in talks. And then the Iranians pulled the rug out from under him. It weakens the president in the eyes of his supporters. And so it's time to put up or go home, in my opinion. That's just my advice.
5: Quick break. Right back. More with Matt Towery, pollster. He has a new book coming out, The Honoring of Ignorance. More with Matt on the other side. Then your calls are coming up, 800-941-SHAWN, if you want to be a part of the program.
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5: I know the headlines change, the threats facing Israel and their survival, that does remain. 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

0: Final moments with Matt Towery, pollster, Insider Advantage, author of a new book coming out, The Honoring of Ignorance, and how important this election is 85 days away. Take it seriously. I look at Real Clear Politics. I look at the polling like you do. And as per usual, you usually poll in cycle. In other words, in cycle defined here for a midterm would be after Labor Day. That's why I've not taken a lot of these polls seriously. I don't take them, but I'm paying attention. I mean, I think you should always pay attention. And so, but I'm watching and I'm witnessing, you know, the typical people that get that while you got and Robert Kahaly got and Rasmussen got and John McLaughlin got, you know, the presidential elections, the last three correct, all these other people that are polling now all got it wrong. All of them. Yep. So I take it with a grain of salt. However, there's a cautionary tale here in my head. Pay attention. This is not a done deal. In other words, the crazies can win.
1: And I would join you with that, Sean. I mean, you and I have done how many elections together? So we've gone through a lot. And, you know, something can change this election, but it has to happen before early voting starts because so many people vote early voting now. And so I think that the Republicans have a very short period of time. A, I would say get your message together and set it together because every candidate I hear has a different message. And that never works. You got to have one message that you're carrying across. Secondly, I would say that the president needs to become, I know he's enthused about the midterms, but I believe he has to be able to put Iran aside and say, look, we dealt with it one way or another. If we go into these midterms with Iran still hanging over everybody's head, I don't think there'd be a lot of states who'd be lost, and unnecessarily so, because the president's record has been obscured by all this. Think about this, Sean. Inflation under Joe Biden in the middle of his administration at this point was way ahead of what we had with Trump. The economy was suffering much more than under Trump. There are so many things the Republicans could be bragging about right now. We now have the Trump accounts. We now have permanent the tax breaks. We have no tax on tips. But they've got to hear this in ads right now. They can't wait until 30 days before when the Democrats and Republicans are all firing missiles at the same time on TV and nobody pays attention. So short period of time to get their act together. Republicans could hold on to the House. They could hold on to the Senate. It's certainly not out of anybody's realm of possibility, but they got to get moving now.
0: I think they need to start spending money now, start building out ads now. I would make sure that everybody in Texas knows who Six-Gender Tallarico is, who El Sayed is, who this lunatic in Maine is, who Francesca Hong is. I would start spending money now. Now, one thing Republicans have, which they usually don't, is money this time. So there's no excuse for not spending it early and getting ahead of it, I think.
1: Well, they should have been spending it in, quite frankly, in June. Because they did have the advantage. At some point, if the other party doesn't have that much money, but they look like they're going to win, they'll get the money. And then the money is even because you only have so many days to run commercials and so many spaces to buy on TV and to get on the internet and to buy social media. So I've been down this road 1,000 times and I've seen the Republicans do one thing that I've always been critical of. They sit on their money till the last 60 days and then they start firing everything they have. But at that point, the other side is firing everything they have as well. And the average person, you just listen to your own listeners out there. They'll tell you they just turn the TV set off or they just tune out. So now
0: we can't have that. Yeah, no, I get it. I'm just out of time. Listen, by the way, Matt's new book, I think by far one of the best pollsters this country's ever seen. His upcoming book is called The Honoring of Ignorance, coming out soon. Matt, appreciate you being with us, sir.
1: Thank you, Sean. Appreciate it.
0: 800-941-SEAN, our number. We'll get to your calls coming up next. You know, a lot of us, you know, are into health, wellness, fitness, nutrition, longevity. Linda, I walked for 1 hour and 45 minutes yesterday. Are you not proud of me?
2: Where'd you go?
0: That is, huh?
2: Where did you go? You're doing all that
0: just
2: walking?
0: For exercise. I just, oh, okay. just, I had
2: so
0: the time,
2: circle?
0: Which
2: That's
0: I rarely
2: nice.
0: Have. And I just That's went good. For a walk and I didn't stop.
2: Oh, yeah. All right.
0: I mean, 1 hour and 45 minutes is a lot. Anyway, cool. 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
8: News on Angelo Bavaro. President Trump is ordering the Pentagon to scale back joint exercises with South Korea.
9: The president said he has a good relationship with North Korea's Kim Jong-un. The president also made it clear he's not happy that the South Koreans didn't assist the U.S. in military action against Iran.
8: Fox's Jill Nato. As Lala weakens and moves away from Hawaii, it's revealing damage and potential dangers.
10: When you have 28 inches of rain, they had 28 inches of rain in some areas, there's just going to be a ton of landslides on the Big Island.
8: Governor Josh Green says at least 100 houses are damaged or lost. Ukraine launching one of its largest attacks on Russia today, killing at least six people.
11: Meanwhile, President Vladimir Zelensky said at least three people were killed and more than a dozen others injured across Ukraine.
8: Fox's Stephanie Bennett. 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
18: WALG Albany weather.
19: A few scattered storms still around this evening. Partly cloudy through the overnight hours and muggy, low in the upper 70s. Tomorrow mostly sunny. Pop-up thunderstorms in the afternoon with a high of 99. Our heat index up to 108. Scattered showers around Tuesday with a high of 98. I'm Georgia WeatherNet meteorologist KJ Allen.
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0: 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Mr. O'Reilly, sir, how are you?
1: You know, I'm holding on to summer.
0: By the way, this year, I'm not talking about winter, spring, summer, fall. Your entire year, weather-wise, in New York has been total crap.
1: Yeah, I don't know where you're reading it, but Hochul's for all the bad weather. I'm blaming Hochul.
0: I would love Bruce Blakeman to win. Do you think he can win? My only fear is nothing to do with Bruce. Bruce would fix New York. I think this may be the last chance for New York. I think California can be fixed as well as if, in fact, they elect the right person there. But I don't know if too many people like me said, I've had enough and have left. And I left years ago. I've been down here years now.
1: I disagree on California. It's never coming back. But New York could be saved because the...
0: You don't think Hilton can win?
1: It doesn't matter if he wins or not. It's the mentality of the voters in California. It's a different mentality there. I'm talking to Daniel Baldwin on my Do It Live long form. And the horror that the entertainment industry has wreaked on people who are non-liberal is unprecedented. We've never seen this in this country, and it's a very untold story. Disney leads the way. I don't know whether you noticed it or not, but Iger used to run Disney, just bought the L.A. Lakers. Well, you're going to have a whole woke team there. But California's mentality is different than New York. New York is basically a working-class state outside of some precincts, wealthy precincts in the Hamptons and things like
0: that. It's New York City, and it's the five boroughs, and, you know, the population is so large. If you look at a map of how they voted, say, in 2024, it looks like a red state. I mean, it looks mostly red.
1: Right, right. And it is in the mentality-wise. So you and I were brought up here. We know the state as well as anybody. The people here are hardworking people, very ethnic people, traditional people, not in California. That state has been turned around by illegal immigration. That is the big difference. And so,
0: well, I hate to tell you, but look at, you know, parts of New York has the same exact problem, Bill. New York City has the problem. Parts of Long Island have the problem. I mean, I can name specific towns. I won't name them where if you were ever to survey the entire population, you're talking about a lot of illegal immigrants.
1: Well, Franklin Square, your old hometown, has been devastated by illegal migration, but it's not at the level of California. So anyway, the point of view here is that Blakeman could win. He's running ahead of Zeldin, and Zeldin almost did it. But again, it's African-American voters, so 60% of them are supporting Hochul. And I'm trying to figure out, maybe you can help me here, what is in it for you other than these false free promises of a giant government giving you everything? Why would you want to throw in with a totalitarian regime like Hochul Mandami? Why would you want to do that and limit your own personal freedoms? Because that's what the progressive communist movement does. It limits personal freedom. The state dictates everything. Why would African Americans want to do that? I don't know.
0: So remember when Trump ran the first time and he would be speaking to crowds that had predominantly minority? What have you got to lose? Now you think about it, where are the worst schools and where's the worst crime in every blue state, blue city? You name it, the worst government-run schools are in those cities. New York is one of the worst school systems in the world, especially when you look at predominantly minority neighborhoods. law and order, safety and security, a prerequisite for pursuit of happiness, doesn't exist in a lot of predominantly minority neighborhoods. So to answer your question is, we have seen a shift towards Republicans, when it comes to this issue. We have seen a shift when it comes to African Americans, Hispanic Americans, Asian Americans, when it comes to this issue. Donald Trump cleaned up Washington, D.C. I got to give a Democratic mayor, Muriel Bowser, credit, because she wanted her city cleaned up and she cooperated. It happened, I believe, what was it, Memphis, Tennessee? Same thing. Other states reject it. Look at Minnesota. Look at the vote in Minnesota last night. And they never care about the people that are shot and killed in Chicago or Los Angeles or any big city in any blue state. So I think that there was a possibility for a shift. I don't know the answer why. I can only tell you that it is sad because we are capable of so much better. I'm going to give you numbers because you're a friend of mine and I know you can handle this. And it's simple math. Do you know New York City with a population of what, 9 million, a little under 9 million people, that their budget as proposed by Zoran Marxist Kami Mamdani for 9 million people with the worst law and order, worst quality of life, they can't even pick up the garbage right. I think they have 9 rats for every one individual that lives in that city, that New York City's budget is billions and billions of dollars larger than the entire state of Florida. It's mind-numbing to me. How is that possible, Bill? How did New Yorkers allow that to happen?
1: Unions, primarily. And you got to watch the Gators down in Florida if you're going to the, you know, so just keep your eye out. My book, Confronting America, What Has to Change, since out September 15th. And the reason that New York City's education system, which serves the minority children, because the wealthier people go to private school. All right. The reason it's collapsed is truancy, that the New York City authorities will not enforce children going to school so they don't go. And no one is watching it or complaining about it. And that's why it happened. There's always a reason behind this. And it always comes back to will. And, you know, will to help the kids. There is no will in New York City to help the kids. And what gets me is that Hochul is tied into all of this. She hasn't done one improvement that I can see. Mandani's gone. I mean, if you're going to discuss Mandani, it's like...
0: I think Hochul, I don't think she's particularly bright, Bill. I don't. She reminds me of Kamala.
1: She can read the stats. What it is.
0: Well, but she's going to do whatever Mamdani demands because she needs his endorsement or fears she will lose power.
1: Well, it's Heastie that runs the state, Carl Heastie. She doesn't deal with Mamdani. Heastie does. But it's a corrupt state. There's no doubt about it. And when you have responsibility, like you do have in Florida and Texas, Tennessee, other states, where if you don't go to school, the parents get in trouble. All right? The parents are all, you don't have that in the blue states. And there's one more thing I want to bring up to you, and I hope it's not too controversial for the Hannity radio program.
0: Oh, yeah. You know, we avoid controversy like crazy, Bill.
1: Did you see this Bill Healey signed in Massachusetts that now you can kill a baby up to birthing?
0: I did see it. It makes me sick to my stomach. I did a podcast yesterday. Did you ever see the movie Heaven is Real? You ever read the book? Okay, it's about... Bill, please watch it. It is so inspiring. It's amazing. And I had people near-death experience. I had an expert... I had two people that experienced it, and they saw Jesus, they saw God, they saw angels, they felt a peace they never had before in their life, they saw loved ones that had passed prior to them, beauty, colors that don't exist in this world, but exist up there in paradise. I bring this up because you were asking me...
1: Is what?
0: All right, so so one of the things that Chris this young man that went to heaven... His last name is Burpo, okay? And one of the things he saw was a sister. He's only 4 years old when he went to heaven. a sister that was miscarried after 2 months by the mother. And he described it in detail. He described in detail his father's grandfather, who came up to him and introduced himself in heaven, in paradise. And it was so amazing to listen to that. What does that say? That life begins at conception, at least in God's eyes.
1: Take out the politics of it. So there are six nations in the world, six, that allow abortions at birth. That's it.
0: Called infanticide, Bill. Yep. Let's call it what it is.
1: So
0: that child is capable of living on its own outside the womb.
1: There should be an exception to if the mother will die, but they always slip in, and so did Healy, the health of the mother, which could be a panic attack. But what I'm trying to link is this extremism on the left to these horrifying decisions that are now literally life and death. And if you think, anybody listening to us now, that the liberal progressive point of view is in any way humanitarian, you are blanking nuts. Because it brings suffering after suffering, and now it brings death in Massachusetts to a helpless baby. And, you know, Maura Healy has to be an atheist. I don't know whether she is or isn't, but she has to be. Because she
0: doesn't have a heart, a conscience, or a soul. You can't. That is infanticide. You are killing a baby that can live on its own outside the mother's womb. No other way to put it, Bill. Okay, if you say, well, it's not viable, whatever it is, okay, that's a very different argument in my view. I don't agree with a lot of people. I think there are so many other alternatives. And by the way, not the least of which is if you don't want to get pregnant, take precautions. I mean, let's start with individual responsibility, but nobody ever wants to talk about that.
1: Well, medical science can pinpoint now the journey of the fetus. So there's no excuse.
0: 18 days after conception, the heart is beating.
1: Right. So medical science, the advancements in birthing are unbelievable. And people know what the status is. Women know, the doctors know, when the birth happens. But if Maura Healy were to run tomorrow in Massachusetts, she'd win.
0: You don't think Gavin Newsom would win if he was running for governor of California again?
1: This is pretty blatant here, Hannity. This is a black and white issue now. We're not talking a budget. We're not talking hypocrisy. We're talking a human being, the governor of Massachusetts, signing a piece of paper saying, you want to kill your baby? When the baby is birthed, you can.
0: Bill, there's people that have taken it further. You know, remember the tape that came out? Well, if you after the baby's born, we can have a discussion with the parents, and then they can decide.
1: Yeah.
0: That baby's been born at that point. I mean, why don't we call that for what it is, like first-degree murder? I mean, that's insane. People, I don't know. I mean, you know, it's sort of like the trans issue, men and women's sports issue. It's like eliminate the presidency, the Senate, and the judiciary, and amnesty for illegals, and no borders, no ICE, defund the Department of War, end all deportations, end cash bail, abolish prisons, police, a Green New Deal, the wealth tax, etc. You know, this is now the party that's taken over by the lunatics. It's crazy. All things Bill O'Reilly, BillO'Reilly.com. Bill, listen, do have a great couple of days off when you take it. I think we will hear from you next week. We appreciate you being on, as always. Thank you.
1: All right. Thanks for having me.
2: Quick break. Right back. 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
0: I know the headlines changed. The threats facing Israel and their survival, that does remain. Now, I know people move on story to story. 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
7: Hi, Grandma. 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
8: 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She's so young. But I know I need to talk to her about it now before someone tries to give her alcohol.
9: 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I have too much respect for my family and